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Bless the Lord, O my soul, and all that is within me. Bless his holy name. Bless the Lord, O my soul, and forget not all his benefits. He who forgives all your iniquities, who heals all your diseases, who redeems your life from destruction, who crowns you with loving kindness and tender mercies, who satisfies your mouth with good things, so that your youth is renewed like the eagles. The Lord executes righteousness and justice for all who are oppressed. He made known his ways to Moses, his acts to the children of Israel. The Lord is merciful and gracious, slow to anger, and abounding in mercy. He will not always strive with us, nor will he keep his anger forever. He has not dealt with us according to our sins, nor punished us according to our iniquities. For as the heavens are high above the earth, so great is his mercy toward those who fear him. As far as the east is from the west, so far has he removed our transgressions from us. As a father pities his children, so the Lord pities those who fear him. For he knows our frame, he remembers that we are dust. As for man, his days are like grass. As a flower of the field, so he flourishes. For the wind passes over it and it is gone, and its place remembers it no more. But the mercy of the Lord is from everlasting to everlasting on those who fear him, and his righteousness to children's children, to such as keep his covenant, and to those who remember his commandments to do them. The Lord has established his throne in heaven, and his kingdom rules over all. Bless the Lord, you his angels, who excel in strength, who do his word, heeding the voice of his word. Bless the Lord, all his hosts, you ministers of ease, who do his pleasure. Bless the Lord, all his works, in all places of his dominion. Bless the Lord, O my soul. And glory to the Father, and to the Son, and to the Holy Spirit, as it was in the beginning, it is now, and ever shall be, world without end. Amen. Amen. And amen.

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Let them all sing to the Lord with cheerful voice. Him serve with fear, his praise forth tell. Come ye before him and rejoice. The Lord, you know, is God indeed. Without our aid, he did us make. We are his flock, he doth us feed. And for his sheep, he doth us take.

Oh, enter then his gate with praise. Approach with joy his courts unto. Praise Lord and bless his name always. For it is simply so to do it.

for why. The Lord our God is good. His mercy is forever sure. His truth at all times firmly stood, and shall from age to age endure. Hallelujah. To Father, Son, and Holy Ghost, the God whom heaven and earth adore, from us and from the angel host, be praise and glory evermore.

And yes, indeed, to him be praise and glory forevermore. Thank you very much and good morning to you once again. Thank you for joining us this morning on gospelbestradio.com for Thankful Thursday. This is the time when we ask you, what are you thankful for this morning? This is the time when the Holy Spirit calls you to share with all of God's people the goodness of the Lord. When the Holy Spirit calls your attention to Psalm 107, where it says, let the redeemed of the Lord, let them say so, those whom he has redeemed from the hand of the enemy, those whom he has blessed, those whom he has delivered from the hand of the enemy, those whom he has provided for, those whom he has kept alive, those whom he has shown himself mighty, those whom he has been kind, to whom he has been kind, let them say so, and let them not conceal his loving kindness within. What are you thankful for this morning? Tap that WhatsApp widget and send to us, either send a voice note or write a text. Send to us what you're thankful for. We're going to read it out and celebrate the Lord God Almighty, who has been good and wonderful and gracious unto you. So do not hesitate to do that. Send it. What are you specially thankful for this morning? Send it and let us celebrate the goodness of the Lord together. Oh, sing to the Lord a new song. Sing to the Lord, all the earth. Sing to the Lord, bless his name. Proclaim the good news of his salvation from day to day. Declare his glory among the nations, his wonders among all peoples. For the Lord is great and greatly to be praised. He is to be feared above all gods. For all the gods of the people are idols, but the Lord made the heavens. Honor and majesty are before him. Strength and beauty are in his sanctuary. Give to the Lord, O families of the peoples. Give to the Lord glory and strength. Give to the Lord the glory due his name. Bring an offering and come into his courts. O worship the Lord in the beauty of holiness. Tremble before him, all the earth. Say among the nations, the Lord reigns. The world is also firmly established. It shall not be moved. He shall judge the peoples righteously. Let the heavens rejoice and let the earth be glad. Let the sea roar and all its fullness. Let the field be joyful and all that is in it. Then all the trees of the woods will rejoice before the Lord. For he is coming to judge the earth. He shall judge the world with righteousness and the peoples with his truth. And glory to the Father and to the Son and to the Holy Spirit. As it was in the beginning, it is now, and ever shall be, world without end. Amen.

all praise and thanks to God. God the Father, to him the praise now be given. And to the Son and Spirit blessed, all who reign in highest heaven, the one eternal God, whom heaven and earth adore. For thus it was, is now, and shall be evermore. Oh yes, indeed, for thus it was, is now, and shall be evermore. Isn't it just such joy to know that the Lord God Almighty is the same as ever? What are you thankful for this morning? Do share with us. Just tap the WhatsApp we did and share with us what you are thankful for this morning. I'm going to play this hymn, and then we're going to come back with testimonies. All hail the power of Jesus' name.

0: Praise God. Good morning. We want to testify to what the Lord has done for us. We want to say a big thank you to Almighty God. You know, indeed, God listened to prayers. And like some persons we say, be specific, be direct about your prayers. So I remember 2021, starting from 2020 when my wife conceived. So I started praying and I was laying emphasis on a particular prayer. I thought, God, this first fruit you want to bless my family with, please make it a female child. Please make it a female child. So my wife is always like, why female child? I told her that is what we want. Let it come like that. And by God's grace, on the day of delivery, a female child came out. We were full of excitement. Everything was fine. We were so happy. So as if that was not enough, do you know immediately that child came out, we had to change our prayer point. And the other prayer point goes like this. Each time we pray in the morning, I pray for myself as a husband. I pray for my wife. I pray for my daughter. And also, I pray for my coming son. It was funny somehow. But I was so optimistic. I was so direct about those prayers. Started praying for my coming son. Even when I'm in church, wherever I am, I pray for all my family and my coming son. Fast forward everything. My wife conceived again last year. And not long this March, just past March, my wife delivered to a bouncing baby boy. God has indeed been faithful, is indeed faithful to us. He has been listening. He has been answering our prayers. Another thing I notice is each time we pray about something God knows, okay, this thing is needed, that we are really in need of it, the prayer comes to pass. So we are testifying to the goodness of the Lord for blessing my family, for counting us worthy. The same day my wife gave birth, you know, I had to apply for leave. I was given 2 weeks paternity leave because my wife is not around. She's in Jos. I had to travel to Jos. On getting to Jos, I think the second day I got to Jos, I received a mail from my office. I saw the mail heading. I couldn't open it. I gave it to my wife. She opened it and she read everything out. The mail says, promotion letter. Everything was just happening. Everything was happening positively. We really appreciate God. We thank God for his faithfulness, for his grace, for his mercy concerning this family. We all know what it means for a woman to go into 9 months. Really bless God. We just want to say thank you for everything. Thank you, Jesus. Thank you, Lord, for all he has done. For all he has done. For all he is doing as we speak now. And also for all he will do. Thank you, Jesus. This testimony is from Mr. George and Mrs. Joy. You can call us the Adekoya. So all together I can say this testimony is from the Adekoya, Mr. George, Mrs. Joy, Miss Arabelle, and the new addition, Mr. Avin or Bumwayo. Praise the Lord. Thank you, Jesus.
1: And yes, thank you, Lord. Thank you, Lord, indeed. That testimony is from, I think, about 3 weeks ago, but maybe that's the reason why it played out this morning. That testimony is from 3 weeks ago, but you can still sense the excitement in the voice of our brother, and is the unmistakable gratitude to the Lord who has answered the prayers of that family. And I do pray that the blessings will be permanent, and all those who are praying to God for one thing or the other will receive similar blessings in the name of Jesus. The Lord is good all the time. And this lady, Chidima, popularly known as Chidima, that's her stage name in Nigeria, a gospel artist, sang this song that I've played like countless times on Thankful Thursday, Kusoba Bire, Laye Lorun, Kusoba Bire. I'm going to play that again to celebrate this testimony, because it remains a testimony still. And we pray for our brother that the blessings will be permanent in Jesus' name. Amen.

0: And indeed, Lailoru Kosoba, Kosoba Bire, meaning that there is no one like him, there's no one like him on earth or in heaven. And where do you find that statement repeated over and over again? You find it in Isaiah, in the prophets of Isaiah, when the Lord put it in the mouth of the prophet to tell the people to ask them those questions. Ask them those questions over and over again. I was reading Isaiah again yesterday, and I know that there is a member of this community who told me that those portions from Isaiah 44 all through to 46 are our favorite portion of the scriptures, and we would not love those beautiful words of comfort and assurance from our Lord. And you find in Isaiah 46, the Lord saying to his people, listen to me, O house of Jacob, you who have been upheld by me from birth, who have been carried from the womb, even to your old age, I am he, and even to gray hairs, I will carry you. I have made you and I will bear you. Even I will carry you, I will deliver you. Comforting words. But then in Isaiah 45, you see, the Lord said to his people, well, you come and tell me, who is the one who created the heavens? Who is the one who is God? Who is the one who formed the earth and made it? Who has established it? Who formed it to be inhabited? Who is that person? It is the Lord God Almighty. Again, he said to them in verse 21, tell and bring forth your case. Yes, let them take counsel together. Who has declared this from the ancient time? Who has told it from the? Who has told it from that time? Am I not the Lord? And there is no other God besides me. There is no other God besides me. A just God and a Savior. There is none. There is none besides me. Look to me and be saved, all you ends of the earth. For I am God, and there is no other. And that's exactly what Chidima was singing there. Layelorun kosoba bire. On earth and in heaven, there is no one like you. That's what the Lord said to his people. Isaiah 45 from verse 20. Assemble yourselves and come. Draw near together, you who have escaped from the nations. They have no knowledge, who carry the wood of their carved image and pray to a God that cannot save. Tell and bring forth your case. Yes, let them take counsel together. Who has declared this from ancient time? Who has told it from that time? Have not I the Lord? And there is no other God besides me, a just God and a Savior. There is none besides me. Look to me and be saved, all you ends of the earth. For I am God and there is no other. Lord, we worship you, the King of Kings, the ancient of days, who was, who is, and who forever shall be. I'm going to go back all the way to the 1990s now and play this, Ancient of Days, from Integrity Music, led by Ron Kinnelly.
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0: Oh, yes.

I know, yes, Lord, to you, the Ancient of Days, we direct our worship this morning, yesterday, today, and forever. You, we shall worship now and forevermore. In Jesus' name, amen. Thank you for sitting with us this morning on Gospel Best Radio for Thankful Thursday. Thankful Thursday. We listened to that testimony from about 3 weeks ago, that the excitement in the voice of our brother still are captivating. And thank God, when anyone receives blessings for the Lord, that person should look up to God and say, it is the Lord. It is always an error for anyone to say, oh, the strength of my hand gave me this, the power of my hand gave me this, the wisdom in my head gave me this. It's always an error, a sad error indeed. Love us. I want to play this solo rendition of that hymn. I'm so glad that Jesus, just a solo singer and a guitar, and sometimes we should just listen to it that way. I'm so glad that Jesus loves me.

amazing. I'm so glad that Jesus loves me. And I love that closing verse of that song. It says, if there's only one song that I can sing in eternity, it will be this. Oh, what a wonder that Jesus loves me. I was saying earlier on about prayers that just don't understand how God does it. And it is, the only way to describe it is wonderful. Oh, what a wonder. Oh, what a wonder that Jesus loves me. Oh, what a wonder that Jesus loves me. Oh, what a wonder that Jesus loves me. Because you look at yourself and indeed, you must wonder and say, why does he love me so? We must be thankful for that. And Lord, we are indeed grateful.

Amen. Hallelujah, and Christy Obay. That's the song KBAC Hosanna. So I got three songs anyway, with one of our sisters saying that the Oye that I want to play too is a beautiful song, of which I agree that it's a beautiful song. So I go to the next one now. We are playing three to round off Thankful Thursday this morning. Count Your Blessings, this one by Guy Perron. Count Your Blessings, name them one by one.

Yes, count your many blessings, see what God has done, because when you count them, you find that there are many, many. I'm so thankful to all of you all for tuning in this morning to Thankful Thursday and for celebrating the Lord our God so enthusiastically. I do pray that his praise will never cease from our mouths in Jesus' name. We have overshot our time for Thankful Thursday, but it's all as God would have it. It's his glory. And we're going to end again now by playing that song, Oye, which is a Ghanaian song. But what it says is, the Lord is good, is good, is good. If you don't understand the Ghana language, this particular language from Ghana, I just know that it's one of the languages created by our Lord God Almighty, and it's saying, is good, is good, is good. Thankfully, in this version I'm playing, there's a portion there by a song in Igbo language from Nigeria. So if you are an Igbo speaker, you will hear the chuku there as well. God is good, and that's all we are saying this morning. And we look around, we look to the past, we look to the future, and we are encouraged and glad that God is good.

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I know, yes, God bless you indeed, and good morning to you. Thank you for tuning in this morning to Awake to a Song. And I do believe that you're not surprised to know that He knows your name. And He who knows your name cares about you. He knows your name because He made you. And that's the beauty about this song, which the Holy Spirit is inviting you to awaken to this morning. Written by Tommy Walker, it says, "I have a maker. He formed my heart before even time began. My life was in His hands." And isn't that an amazing comfort? To know that even before life began, your life was in His hands. And isn't that exactly what the Lord said to Jeremiah? And every time we come across that portion of the scripture, we think to ourselves, wow, this is the Lord who knew me before I was formed in my mother's womb. The Lord said to the prophet Jeremiah, when I suppose Jeremiah must have been thinking to himself, why would God choose me of all the persons in the world? Why would God choose me to do this or that? The Lord said to him in Jeremiah 1:5, "Before I formed you in the womb, I knew you. Before you were born, I set you apart. I appointed you as a prophet to the nations." Think about that again. Before I formed you in the womb. So this is telling you, it was telling Jeremiah and telling you as well, that, well, your father and your mother may say to themselves that, well, they came together and formed you. But that's not the case. The Lord said to Jeremiah, "It wasn't your father, your mother, it was me. I was the one who formed you in the womb. And I knew you." So the Lord already knew you before He formed you. He knew who He was making. He knew why He was making you. And He said, "Before you were born, I set you apart. I appointed you as a prophet to the nations." And it's my prayer that this will be an encouragement to you this morning as you wake up to a new day. The reminder that He knows your name, He's your maker. Before the world began, He formed you and set you apart. And your life has always been in His hands. He knows my name, He knows my every thought, and He has seen each tear that falls, and He hears me when I call. So if you are passing through an episode of pain, episode of anxiety, episode of tears, episode of worry, oh, that you'll be reminded today that He knows your name, and not only that, that He sees each tear that falls. He not only formed you, He not only knows you, He also carries you, He cares about you. And that's such amazing joy. That's such amazing joy. So we're going to start this morning on Awake to a Song on Gospel Bells Radio. This rendition by Don Moyne, "He Knows My Name."

And really, this is so sweet. This is so sweet. Sweet to the soul. Music to my ears and joy. Joy to my soul. He's my maker. He formed my heart. Even before time began, my life was in his hands. I'm not a result of some accident. I'm not the result of some random biological process. That's what he's saying. That's what the Lord said to Jeremiah. You are not the result of an accident or some random biological process. Even before time began, before the beginning of the world, he knew he was going to form you, and then he formed you, and he has his plan. That's his plan for you. And it's not that kind of maker who haven't made you then stepped aside to let things happen to you and you be on your own. No, he formed you and he knows you. He knows your name. He knows your every thought. Is that not what the psalmist wrote in Psalm 139? Before there is a word on my mouth, on my lips, O Lord, you know it altogether. Such knowledge is too wonderful for me. I cannot attain it. Such knowledge is too wonderful for me. I cannot attain unto it. That's what the psalmist wrote. That's what David wrote in Psalm 139. He said, even before a word is on my tongue, you know it all together. You know it all together. You know it all together. And then he said, such knowledge is too wonderful for me. I cannot comprehend it. I cannot attain unto it. And then this song moves from saying that I have a maker to I have a father. He calls me his own. He will never leave me, no matter where I go. Isn't that a real assurance? He will never leave me, no matter where I go. Think of our earthly fathers. They would not leave us. I recall when I

0: was much younger. And for all of us, my father's children, we can be sure that at the dot of 9 p.m. or thereabouts, if we were not in the house, we would receive a call, "Son, where are you?" Or a text, "Son, where are you?" And he wants everybody to report their location at that point in time, so that he will be at rest and say, "Okay, this person is at home, this person is here, this person is there." That's what fathers do. That's what fathers do. And it's not only your maker, it's also your father. He calls me his own. He would never leave me, no matter. No matter where I go. And isn't that in accord with the devotional we have shared today on Gospel Best Radio? A reminder that no matter what, our standing in him is assured. I have a father, he calls me his own.
1: He calls me his own.
0: He will never leave me, no matter where I go.

0: Hallelujah. He knows my name. He knows my every thought. He hears me. He hears me when I call. I mean, you cannot rejoice in the truth of the message of this hymn without calling to mind that psalm that I referenced earlier on, the wonderful and profound psalm by David, recorded as the 139th psalm, where David wrote, and rightly so, most profoundly, of course, by the power of the Holy Spirit, what we believe that he must have received by the hands of the Holy Spirit. O Lord, you have searched me and known me. You know my sitting down and my rising up. You understand my thoughts afar off. You comprehend my path and my lying down, and are acquainted with all my ways. For there is not a word on my tongue, but behold, O Lord, you know it altogether. You have edged me behind and before, and laid your hand upon me. Such knowledge is too wonderful for me. It is high, I cannot attain it. Where can I go from your spirit? Or where can I flee from your presence? If I ascend into heaven, you are there. If I make my bed in hell, behold, you are there. If I take the wings of the morning and dwell in the uttermost parts of the sea, even there your hand shall lead me and your right hand shall hold me. If I say, surely the darkness shall fall on me, even the night shall be light about me. Indeed, the darkness shall not hide from you, but the night shines as the day. The darkness and the light are both alike to you. For you formed my inward part. You covered me in my mother's womb. I will praise you, for I am fearfully and wonderfully made. Marvelous are your works, and that my soul knows very well. My frame was not hidden from you when I was made in secret and skillfully wrought in the lowest part of the earth. Your eyes saw my substance being yet unformed, and in your book they all were written, the days fashioned for me, when as yet there were none of them. How precious also are your thoughts to me, O God! How great is the sum of them! If I should count them, they will be more in number than the sand. When I awake, I am still with you. Oh, that you would slay the wicked, O God! Depart from me, therefore, you bloodthirsty men. For they speak against you wickedly, your enemies take your name in vain. Do I not hate them, O Lord, who hate you, and do I not loathe those who rise against you? I hate them with perfect hatred, I count them my enemies. Search me, O God, and know my heart. Try me and know my anxieties, and see if there's any wicked way in me, and lead me in your way everlasting. And glory to the Father, and to the Son, and to the Holy Spirit, as it was in the beginning, it is now, and ever shall be, world without end.
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0: And yes, God bless you indeed. It's the 6 o'clock hour on gospelburstradio.com, and the program is Awake to a Song. And this morning, the Holy Spirit is inviting you to awake to this beautiful song, He Knows My Name. And as we read that Psalm 139, the Holy Spirit ministered to me that this is indeed what should follow from the celebration of the truth that He knows your name. This is what should follow. You should love Him so passionately, love Him so wholly and exclusively, and hate everything that He hates. And that's the conclusion the psalmist reached after he said, well, you know me so intimately, you know everything about me, I cannot even hide from you, and you have formed me so wonderfully and fearfully. He said, then, Lord, look at me. I love you. How can I not love you? Right? How can I not love you? I mean, that's a question. If you truly believe that He loves you, that He knows you, that He cares about you, how can I not love you? I can remember that I once sang a song like that, an anthem. I cannot lay my hands on it again. How can I not love you? How can I not love you? And in loving you, how can I not like those who don't like you? How can I not hate those who hate you? The psalmist said, Do I not hate them, O Lord, who hate you? And do I not loathe those who rise up against you? And this is not talking about the hatred that wants to kill people, that wants to injure or make life difficult for people. It's talking about the disgust for the ungodly, or the disgust for anything ungodly. It means that you have that you cannot stand for His name to be blasphemed. You cannot stand for His name to be blasphemed. Those who hate the Lord, those who are His enemies, are your enemies as well. You're not the one who is fraternizing and sitting with and enjoying the company of the ungodly. And again, if you know that the Lord knows you, that He knows your every thought, you are going to pray this prayer. You're going to say, Lord, search me, I know my heart. I mean, think about it. To think that, to know that the Lord knows what is going on in your heart, shouldn't that caution you and make you want to pray? Again, the prayer of the psalmist, when he prayed, saying, let the words of my mouth and the meditation of my heart be acceptable in your sight, O Lord, my God and Redeemer. He knows my name. That's beautiful, meaning that He can call me. He knows where I am. That's beautiful as well. It means I'm never going to get lost, but it's also admonishing. It means that, well, I should not go where it doesn't want me to go. He knows my every thought. That's telling me to cleanse my thoughts, to be careful. Or if I can't cleanse it myself, only the blood of Jesus, I can cleanse my thoughts and the power of the Holy Spirit. But I can take care. I can take heed. And indeed, I am called to guard my heart with all diligence. Oh, what joy this morning that the Holy Spirit is leading us to this beautiful song. I'm going to play another version of this song. This rendition by the Maranatha Praise Band. This song is written by Tommy Walker. He knows my name. He starts by saying, I have a maker. He formed my heart. Before even time began, my life was in His hands. He knows my name. He knows my every thought. And He's seen each day that falls. And He hears me when I call. And it's not only a maker. This songwriter calls Him a father. I have a father. He calls me His own. He will never leave me no matter where I go. He knows my name. He knows my every thought. And He has seen each tear that falls. And He hears me. Hallelujah. He hears me when I call.

Hallelujah, in the IS sevens. This is a song that the Holy Spirit wants you to wake up to this morning. You know why? Because he wants you never to forget that he knows you. He wants you never to forget that he loves you. He wants you never to forget that he's thinking about you. There was a program on Gospel Best Radio at some point, and we had on air, I believe it was Dr. Adegbuego Ogunwale, when he reflected on Jeremiah 29, where the Lord said, "The thought I have towards you," and we all know that part so well, right? Thoughts of good, not of evil. And he said to us, "Hey, don't even run so fast to thinking about the thought he has towards you. Stop, ponder anew. Stop a bit to celebrate and reflect on the truth that he thinks about you, that you are in his thoughts." And when he said that, I did pause, right? And I reflected myself on it. Think about it. Think about it and think about it again. You are his thoughts. I mean, is God exalted high above all else? And of course, if you want to think about it with human reasoning, you say to yourself, "Oh, he has so many things he's thinking about. The whole world is in his hands. He's ruling and reigning over the affairs of the world. So why would he think about me?" So when you read Jeremiah 29:11, don't even rush to his thoughts are thoughts of good. Just reflect, just celebrate and rejoice that you are in his thoughts. He thinks about you. He not only knows my every thought, I am also in his thoughts. And I celebrate that. And I do hope that this morning you are also celebrating that you are in his thoughts. He cares, he knows. And I want to say good morning to you again. I'm wishing you a very, very beautiful day. I pray that the reminder and the assurance from this song will stand you in good stead. As you face the challenges of today, the Lord will help you. The Lord will intervene in your affairs. The Lord will bless you and bless all that you lay your hands upon. The Lord will grant you peace. Peace in your heart. Peace in your soul. The peace that the world cannot understand. The peace that the world cannot take away. The Lord will bless you with such peace. And from deep down within, joy will well up. Well up, well up, well up within you in the name of Jesus. And if any adverse circumstance you threaten to disturb your peace, you will say, "I have a maker. I have a maker. Even before the world began, he formed me and called me his own. I have a father. He loves me. He knows wherever I go. He will not leave me. He cares about me. And he follows me wherever I go." And if someone should say to you, "Look, who's going to help you now? Who's going to help you now?" You say, "Look, he knows my name." If somebody says, "You are all alone, facing this all alone," you say, "No, he sees each thing that falls." If somebody says, "Who's going to counsel me now? Who's going to counsel you? Who's going to help you? Who's going to show you the way?" You say, "He knows my thoughts, and he will never let any of his children to shed a needless tear." It would never permit any of his children to shed a needless tear. We pray this song again. This is our song for this morning. "He Knows My Name" on Awake to a Song on Gospel Bells Radio. Good morning to you once again. Thank you for joining us, and God bless you. Really good.

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4: 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This morning exhortation is titled, Have You Met the Mighty Jesus? This is a sermon preached by the late Reverend E.O. Ogutoku. I believe this sermon was preached. I'm going to get to it shortly. Just stay with us. February 8, 2004. We're bringing it back here. Have You Met the Mighty Jesus? And this sermon will challenge you to re-engage and acknowledge the power of the mighty Jesus. And I pray that it will be a blessing to you. This sermon was preached in English with a Yoruba interpreter. But just focus on the English and you're going to be blessed by it. God bless you. God bless you very good. Of course, after this, I will be expecting Pastor Yagunle to join us for Reflections Tuesday at the top of the hour at 7 o'clock. God bless you very good. Have you met the mighty Jesus by the late Reverend E.O. Oguntoko?
5: We thank you, Father, because your goodness never ends. Father, receive our thanksgiving in Jesus' name.
6: Amen.
5: We pray, Almighty God, that you continue to be with us.
6: Amen.
5: Continue to show yourself mighty in our lives.
6: Amen.
5: And so, Lord, as we open your word, speak to us.
6: Amen.
5: And let us hear you clearly.
6: Amen.
5: Because we have prayed in Jesus' name.
6: Amen.
5: Today we are going to look at the topic, Have You Met the Mighty Jesus? And as we look at this topic, we are going to look at different encounters with Jesus. And we are going to touch each one.

0: very briefly. But sometime later we shall take them one by one and study them in details. But today we are looking at some of the encounters of some people or some power with Jesus. For instance, Satan had an encounter with Jesus. Satan met Jesus, and to the glory of God, he failed. When Satan meets with any one of us, he will fail in Jesus' name. So let a father read for us verses 10 and 11 of Matthew chapter 4. Verses 10 and 11. Praise the Lord.
1: Amen.
0: Jesus said, "Get away from me, Satan." And Satan had to go. When you say that word, "Get away from me, Satan," Satan must obey. And he must get away. Satan tried to block the way of Jesus. He knew that Jesus had come to save mankind. And so he put before him the temptation that can quickly pull us down. There are three temptations. The first one is food temptation. We are always concerned about our stomach. We don't want hunger. He tried to lure Jesus into the sin of selfishness, that Jesus will think of himself alone. And so he gave him food temptation. Can you turn these stones into bread to prove to us that you are a child of God? But we give glory to God. Jesus knew the scriptures, and we should know the scriptures. The Lord answered him right, and he changed tactics. It was the will of Satan that Jesus should be selfish. And when he becomes selfish, he cannot meet the need of God again. I want us to look at 1 Corinthians chapter 10. The last verse is verse 31. And I want somebody to read 1 Corinthians chapter 10, verse 31. Amen.
1: Amen.
0: All what you do, do all things, whether it is the use of your money, whether it is the use of your voice, whether it is the use of your strength, or even the use of your time, the word of God said, do all to the glory of God. Let us always aim for the glory of God in everything we do. Satan wanted Jesus to be selfish, but Jesus was giving glory to God Almighty. The second temptation, he wanted Jesus to do wonders. He wanted him to do wonders. Jump down from that top. Then we know that you are a child, you are a son of God indeed. What was he trying to trap Jesus with? He wanted him to enter into self-glorification. When a person begins to glorify himself, that person is about to fall. We shall not fall in Jesus' name. We shall not fall in Jesus' name. I will not glorify myself. I pray you will not glorify yourself. I was talking to one pastor. His name is Olorun Femi. That is his name. Olorun Femi.
1: God,
0: and you know
1: me.
0: If somebody is Olufemi, people can call you Femi. or call you Olu.
1: Abi Olu.
0: And he said he was going outside. And somebody was calling him. Olorun.
1: Olorun.
0: The person said Olorun.
1: And he took Olorun.
0: And that is God, though.
1: Olorun niyan o.
0: He said he heard him well. But he did not answer. He said he was just going. And person said, Olorun. I'm calling you Olorun. And he said he refused to answer. He said, when they called Herod God in the Bible, in the book of Acts. And Herod did not refute it. What happened to Herod? He was eaten by maggots. And he said this person wanted to put him in trouble. Although his name is Olorun Femi. But the man will have said Femi. But the man was saying Olorun. And so he refused to answer. Because he is not Olorun. And it's not possible for him to become Olorun. And so he refused to answer. And later the man came to his pastorium. Pastor, I was calling you and you refused to answer me. He said he answered him, I knew you were calling on God. You are not calling me. I am not
1: Olorun.
0: We must be careful. Satan can try to trap us anytime. Satan wanted Jesus to glorify himself. See what I have been able to do. See how big I am. And that is what Satan did in heaven, and he was thrown down to the earth. And he wanted Jesus to do the same. And Jesus did not do it. Jesus replied him, no, it is written, you must not test your God. You must not tempt your God. And so Satan failed. Satan wanted him to do something spectacular. And many of us like to do something spectacular. Something that people will be saying everywhere. Look at what he did. Look at what he did. Especially for we pastors. Many pastors want to do something spectacular. Jesus is the wonder worker. And we walk his wonder. Why are people seeking to be spectacular? And that is a terrible temptation. The temptation to be spectacular.
1: You know,
0: somebody came to preach to us at the school there. And as he wanted to start preaching, he took off his coat. That day, there was no heat. He took off his coat and threw it on the ground and went forward to start preaching. And you see, all the professors there decided to laugh. Some of us who knew, we were smiling. This is just to impress the people. There is no point putting off your coat because you want to talk about God. They're trying to show that I am spectacular. We want to do something different. And so when somebody does that, I just laugh. God is ready to use you when you humble yourself. Humility is the demand of God. Why do pastors want to do spectacular things? Let's go to Matthew chapter 12 and see verse 39 and hear Jesus replying those who are looking for signs and wonders. Matthew 12:39. He answered and said, thank you very much. They wanted something to happen, something out of the ordinary. And Jesus said they were an adulterous generation.
1: Jesu pe won ni iran panṣaga.
0: Always seeking for something different.
1: Won ṣa ko te ko yato.
0: Always looking for the spectacular.
1: Won ma ko te ko je agbayanu.
0: And so many people try to do something spectacular.
1: Olopo fe ma ṣe ko te ko je agbayanu.
0: Whether it is by the power of evil.
1: Boya pele agbara kokun ni o.
0: Or whatever power.
1: Agbara te kon le ma.
0: Or sometimes by trick.
1: Abi boya nipa.
0: Or by illusion.
1: Nipa etan.
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0: He said, "Look at all these places."
1: Ó ní gbogbo bí báyìí.
0: They belong to me.
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0: That is true. He says, "Satan has a lot of things in this world."
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0: Satan was saying everything belonged to him.
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0: 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That Jesus should worship him.
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0: He was asking Jesus to compromise his position.
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0: Our salvation would not have been carried out.
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0: Again. We see some people who met Jesus.
1: Ara àwọn kan tẹ́ kó bá Jésù pàdé.
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0: 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The Lord will heal you.
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0: Let's go to Matthew chapter 8.
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0: You look at verse 3. Somebody.
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0: Okay, maybe a mother now. Verse 3.
1: Mama wa.
0: We have been using fathers. A mother. Thank you very much. Read verse 15 also.
1: Sekedogun.
0: Thank you very much.
1: Ese pupo.
0: These people had encounter with Jesus.
1: Awon ise lepa pade Jesu Christi.
0: Some lepers met Jesus.
1: Awon lete kan ba Jesu pade.
0: They met him and asked for healing.
1: Won pade won bere fun iwosan.
0: You see, sin is like leprosy.
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0: These lepers were outside the city.
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1: Yaya Peteru.
0: Also had an encounter with Jesus.
1: Òun náà bá Jésù pàdé.
0: While she was sick of fever.
1: Gbà tó ní àrùn ibà.
0: Jesus touched her.
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0: 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But through the faith of other people.
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0: Let somebody take Matthew chapter 8 verse 8.
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0: 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But just speak the word. and my servant shall be healed.
1: A si mo omo odo mi lara da.
0: The centurion was somebody who cared for his servant.
1: Balogunrun ya ri pe o tojo omo odo.
0: And that's a challenge to us.
1: Iwa je pe ni ja fun wa.
0: Do we care for those under us?
1: Ni an to wa labi an ja toju won bi.
0: Whether in the office.
1: Boya ni bi ise wa ni.
0: Whether our domestic servants.
1: Boya awon omo odo wa ninu
0: ile. Even our children.
1: Ani awon omo wa pelu.
0: Do we care for those who are under us?
1: Ni an to wa labi an ja toju won bi.
0: The man recognized the lordship of Jesus. He believed that Jesus is Lord over everything that may trouble human beings. We must recognize the Lordship of Jesus. Even over our problems. Even problems that we think is difficult to solve. Let us recognize the Lordship of Jesus. That's another man. I mean, there are some other people. Let's look at Matthew chapter 9 verse 2.
1: Matthew orí kẹsàn-án ẹsẹ̀ kejì.
0: You see, Jesus saw their faith.
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0: And he says, son, take heart.
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0: And so Jesus forgave the man.
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0: Telling us that we must forsake our sin.
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0: So that we may receive healing from Jesus Christ.
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0: 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Thank you very much.
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0: And the Lord Almighty will save them.
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0: Some blind men who met Jesus.
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0: They received their sight.
1: Wọ́n ríran.
0: They had an encounter with Jesus.
1: Wọ́n bá Jésù pàdé.
0: And they received their sight.
1: Wọ́n ríran.
0: May you have wonderful encounter with Jesus. And as you encounter Jesus, may he meet you at your point of need. The need of these people was their sight. Matthew chapter 9. Remember, we are only touching Matthew. Matthew chapter 9. Let somebody read for us 27 to 29. That's three verses. Thank you. They were crying upon him. You son of David, have mercy upon us as we too should cry unto him. Verse 28. That is their faith. He asked them, do you believe I can do it? And they said yes.
1: 29.
0: According to your faith, let it be done unto you. These people shouted for help. But Jesus could have healed them in the public there, but he didn't do it. He took them into a house, and there he healed them. Many of us enjoy meeting Jesus in the crowd, in the crusade, only in the church. But every time we meet Jesus in crusade, at revivals, in the church of God, let us also meet Jesus in our homes. Let us also meet him on our knees. Let us also meet Jesus individually, personally. Let us meet Jesus always. These people met Jesus outside. They also met him inside the house. They received their sight, because they profess faith in Jesus Christ. So we see that faith is very important to receiving from the Lord. Now let's go to Matthew 20. I want to read verses 30 and 31. Let somebody read for us. Matthew 20, 30 and 31. Two blind men. They cried, have mercy on us. And the crowd were stopping them. I pray that the crowd that will stop you from receiving your blessing will not be present. Some crowds, they cried on them, stop shouting. Remember, that's the same thing they did to Bartimaeus. As they were crying on the Lord to save them, the people were trying to stop them. But glory be to God, they could not be stopped. They could not be stopped. By the grace of God, the world will not be able to stop you from receiving your blessings. There are some people, the world stopped them from receiving their blessings. They bring impediments to their way. They bring disturbance to their way. But I just pray that the Lord will open your eyes. When the world is bringing disturbance to your way, you will be able to refuse it in Jesus' name. These people refused. They could not be stopped. But let's wait a little and examine. Why are some people following Jesus? People have various reasons for following Jesus. I just want to touch on five of them. Let's look at these five. Number one, some people follow Jesus so that he may grant their needs. They obviously have some needs, and they follow Jesus. They cry unto Jesus. They ask him to please meet their needs. And for those who cry in faith, Jesus will meet their needs. If you cry in faith to Jesus, Jesus will meet your needs. Number two, there are some people who follow Jesus because they want to gain spiritual truth. They want spiritual truth. If you are among those who come to the church of God, that you may gain spiritual truth, I pray that the truth of God will come into your life. You will receive the truth of God. Number three, some people follow Jesus so that they may find ways of accusing Jesus. They are like the Sadducees and the Pharisees. They followed Jesus. They wanted ways of accusing him. They tested him in different ways. They tested him with the money. They said, shall we pay tax? And Jesus was able to get out of it. And again they came back to him. And they said, this woman, we caught her in adultery. What shall we do? If he asks them to leave the woman, they will say he's acting against the law. But if he said they should stone the woman, they will say he has a hand in killing people. They thought there would be no way out. But the Lord Almighty came out of it. The Lord who came out of all the temptation, out of all the accusation, he will help you. When the world set trap for you, you will come out in Jesus' name. That is number three. Number four, some people were following Jesus just to while away their time. They had nothing to do. They had nothing for their time. And so they will come to Jesus and just followed him. They were just going about with him. I remember when I was small, at Igboshere, there was a court. Sorry, at Tinubu, there was this court there. And there was this man. Agbabi Akai was a judge there at that time. He had died now. And he will sit in his court every morning. He will hear cases. He will give judgment. And one day he called one man and said, stand up. He said, every morning you will come to court and sit down exactly at that place. And you are always looking at my eyes. What case have you come for? The man had no case. What are you doing in this court? Nothing. Whom did you come with? Nobody. He just came there to while away his time. And the man said, I am committing you to prison for 3 months. And this lawyer started to beg the judge. They were begging him. My Lord, and you know how they talk. I'm a friend of the court. They were trying to beg the man. And the judge then reversed himself. It was a very sunny day. So the judge asked him to go into the sun, raise up his hand, and remain there until the court will rise on that day. And the man had to go into the sun. He raised up his hand like a small boy until the end of the case on that day. And he never came there again. He had nothing to do in the court. He was just whiling away his time. Many people were running after Jesus. They had nothing to do. Some of them heard that he gave some people food. They were just there to eat food. They had nothing to do. By the grace of God, you will always have something good to do. You will always have something profitable to do. Again, number five. Some people follow Jesus in order to disturb others from receiving blessing. Those blind men were crying. And these people were saying, keep quiet. Don't make noise. Keep quiet. The glory be to God. They did not keep quiet. Brothers and sisters, there are many people coming even to the church. They are there to disturb you from receiving your blessing. They have no other thing to do in the church. Only to disturb you from receiving your blessing. I pray you will never listen to such people. But you will receive your own blessing. You will never listen to anybody who disturbs. But you will go for your own blessing. And you will receive your own blessing. In the name of Jesus Christ. You see, the children of Satan, these are the people they call children of Belial. They will talk. They will discourage you from receiving your own blessings. That is their own job. And they are doing it very well. They are servants of Satan. And they are obeying their master. They disturb other people from receiving their blessings. Because it is not the joy of Satan for anybody to be blessed. I just pray that if anybody disturb you from receiving your blessing, you will not listen. I pray again that if there is anybody whose purpose is to disturb others from receiving their blessing, that person will repent in Jesus' name. I call upon you. You just press on for your blessing. Like those people press on. You just press on. And there is something good about all these people Jesus healed. They served Jesus in gratitude. Are you serving Jesus? In gratitude for what he has done. Are you serving him in gratitude for what he has done in your life? I call upon you. Don't you ever repay good with evil. Please. I call upon you. Don't you ever repay good with evil. But instead of that, serve the Lord in gratitude. And by the grace of God, you will never be forsaken. Let's write this take home down. Number one. Satan always tries to block the miracle of Jesus in our lives. Satan always tries to block the miracles of Jesus in our lives. Number two, our salvation is an obligation to save and to serve others. Our salvation is an obligation to save and to serve others. Finally, number three. Jesus is Lord over all circumstances. Jesus is Lord over all circumstances.

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0: 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Coming up next, the early morning sermon. And the sermon today is titled Traveling Light. Traveling Light. It's a Bible study, form of a Bible study by the late Dr. James Boyce. Traveling Light. You're going to be blessed by this because this is an exploration of what your relationship with earthly goods should be. What your relationship with money, your relationship with the possessions of this world should be. And you're going to find this really, really enlightening, I'll tell you. The first time I listened to this sermon, I was really blessed and I took many notes in my heart. Indeed, good morning to you once again. I hope you were blessed by the 6 o'clock hour that awake to a song. And now, the early morning sermon by the Dr. James Boyce, Traveling Light. Traveling Light.
1: 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Today on the Bible Study Hour, Dr. James Boyce will teach on the importance of traveling light and challenge us all with the question, what's keeping you from true discipleship? 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Although money can't condemn us, it can certainly distract us. 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
2: Some time ago, I received a letter from a couple that were going out to the mission field for the first time. It was a statement of their financial needs in which they broke it down for the benefit of their supporters. They talked about their basic salary and how much was needed for that, and their medical expenses and how much was needed for that, and the cost of transportation and purchasing and operating a car and so much for overhead for the home office and a number of things like that. I wasn't at all disturbed by the letter. As a matter of fact, I was quite sympathetic. The requests they were making were quite reasonable, balanced. And yet I couldn't help but contrast that with our Lord's commands to his disciples when they went out on their first missionary journey. Jesus said that they were to take nothing with them. Take nothing for the journey except a staff. No bread, no bag, no money in your belts. Wear sandals, but not an extra tunic. Whenever you enter a house, stay there until you leave that town, and if any place will not welcome you or listen to you, shake the dust off your feet when you leave as a testimony against them. I think that juxtaposition of instructions highlights the rather uneasy alliance most Christians in our day have with their possessions. We all know the story of St. Francis of Assisi. He was a man of rather abundant resources who took these commands of Christ seriously and gave everything he had away, giving it to the poor. He even stripped himself of his clothing. And then when he was given an old coat, with that alone, he went off into the forest rejoicing and singing the praises of God at the top of his voice. Well, we know of that, and I suppose we admire that, but we don't do that. As a matter of fact, we spend most of our time, at least our free time, that's not consumed in necessities like sleeping and eating, we spend most of our time making money. And if we're perfectly honest about it, we will generally admit that we don't make money in order that we might have more to give to others. But it's generally the case that we make it simply to spend it on ourselves. And so we're bothered when we read commands like this, or we have Christ saying, as he did so clearly, unless a man renounces everything, he cannot be my disciple. Now, part of the problem we have when we talk about this matter of possessions and their relationship to discipleship is that many of the scriptures, at least on a superficial reading, seem to us to contradict themselves. I've mentioned this text from Mark 6, in which Jesus, in instructing his disciples on their first missionary journey, said, "Take nothing." But we recall that at the Last Supper, when he was reviewing the years that he had spent with them and the instructions he had given, said, "When I sent you off on your first missionary journey and I told you not to take anything with you, did you lack anything?" And they replied, "No, nothing at all." You would expect him at that point to have gone on to say, "Well then, trust me and operate that way for the rest of your lives." But instead, the Lord said, "Yes, but now I say to you, when you go off on a journey, be sure to take along a bag and an extra tunic," and so on. He elaborated it in what seemed to be a direct contradiction of what he had said earlier. You take another example. There's the story of the rich young man who came to him and whom we are told in the story Jesus loved. He was a man who was obviously very earnest about spiritual things. He asked Jesus, "Good master, what must I do to inherit eternal life?" And Jesus began to instruct him. He said, "Well, you know the law, how you're to honor your father and mother, you're not to commit adultery, you're to worship the Lord, all of those things." He rehearsed the Ten Commandments. The young man said, and doubtless in great earnestness and seriousness, "Master, all these things I have kept from my youth." And our Lord said to him at that point, "Yes, but one thing you lack. Sell all you have and give to the poor, and then come and follow me." And we're told that the young man went away sorrowful because he had great riches. Well, we know that story. And yet we are also aware at the same time that those were the instructions Jesus gave to the rich young man. They are not the instructions he gave to Peter or James or John or countless others. He gave these instructions to that man because quite obviously his love of possessions was that which was keeping him from discipleship. And so in his case, it was necessary to give these things up if he'd be saved. It was a very clear statement. But it doesn't follow that that applies to everyone. Or again, we think of the case of Ananias and Sapphira. There was a couple who were condemned by God, were actually judged by death. They had taken a piece of property they had in those early days of the church when people were doing this sort of thing. They sold it and brought the money and gave it to the apostles, pretending that they were giving everything, when in point of fact, they had actually kept back some of the money for themselves. And they were judged for that. It is significant, however, that in the context of that story, when Peter, who was the spokesman for God on this occasion, rebuked Ananias for his sin, he said, "Ananias, when the land was yours, didn't you have every right to keep it? And when you sold it, wasn't the money still yours? It was yours to do with as you liked." You see, what Peter was actually doing there was establishing the right of private property, the right to own possessions. And we're to understand that Ananias and Sapphira were judged not because they refused to give up everything they had, but because they were playing the part of hypocrites. They were lying, saying that they had given it all up when, in fact, they hadn't. Many of the Psalms speak in a most favorable way of riches, suggesting that the godly man will prosper. Psalm 17, verse 14, "You still the hunger of those you cherish. Their sons have plenty, and they store up wealth for their children." Or Psalm 25, verses 12 and 13. "Who then is the man that fears the Lord? He will instruct him in the way chosen for him, and he will spend his days in prosperity." Psalm 112, verses 1 and 2. "Blessed is the man who fears the Lord. Wealth and riches are in his house, and his righteousness endures forever." Or Psalm 144, 13, "Our barns will be filled with every kind of provision. Our sheep will increase by thousands, by tens of thousands in our fields." And yet, on the other hand, the scriptures, as we know, are literally filled with warnings about riches. Bishop J.C. Ryle, a great evangelical bishop of England in a previous generation, puts it like this: "Is it for nothing that the Lord Jesus spoke the parable of the rich fool and blamed him because he was not rich toward God? Is it for nothing that in the parable of the sower he mentions the deceitfulness of riches as one reason why the seed of the word bears no fruit? Is it for nothing that he says, make to yourselves friends of the mammon of unrighteousness? Is it for nothing that he says, when thou makest a dinner or a supper, call not thy friends, nor thy brethren, nor thy kinsmen, nor thy rich neighbors, lest they also bid thee again, and a recompense be made thee? And when thou makest a feast, call the poor, the maimed, the lame, the blind, and thou shalt be blessed. Is it for nothing that he says, sell all you have and give alms? And so on. He goes along through a series of verses like that for a long, long paragraph. And when Ryle gets to the end, he says, and is there not a striking and painful difference between this language and the habits and feeling of society about money? Well, as I say, on the surface, at least, there is a problem for us in what seem to be conflicting verses of Scripture. And yet we know that Scripture doesn't contradict itself, because God doesn't contradict himself. And we know, and indeed we recognize it quite clearly when we begin to study these texts with any care, that the problem isn't in the text. The problem is in ourselves, which is to say, the problem is in the attitude that we have toward money. There's no doubt that God made a rich and varied world for us to enjoy. This is what the first two chapters of Genesis talk about. All that we see, all that we have, God made for the first man and woman. They were to enjoy it and possess it as his vice regents in the earth. And yet sin entered. And as a result of that, that which had been intended as a blessing became an entrapment and a snare of the soul. Mark Talbot was talking about something this week that I remember. He said, God has made us with desires. And there's nothing wrong with that. But the problem is that we have infinite desires. That is to say, we always want more. And because our desires are infinite, there's only one thing that in the final analysis can ever satisfy those desires, and that is God himself. Augustine said it, our hearts are restless, and they find no rest until they rest in thee. This means that when we focus on things, when we make things take the place of God, trying to fill the soul's vacuum with our possessions, well, we idolatrize the things, we harm our souls, we damage others, and eventually, unless God changes that, we perish eternally. You cannot love both God and money, and no one who loves money is a servant and a disciple of Jesus Christ. Now we need to take a look at this whole matter of possessions, and we need to do so in the light of discipleship. What are we going to say about them? Well, there are many negative things that can be said and need to be said. Well, the point at which we must begin is that point which I've already alluded to, namely, that possessions are given to us by God. This is what James says. All good gifts come down from heaven, from the Father of lights, in whom is no variableness, neither shadow of turning. God gives us all things richly to enjoy. Now, that's really marvelous. You see, there has arisen from time to time in the history of the church heresy, which is really pagan in origin. It's found back in the early days of Greek history. It's the philosophy that's known as dualism. It says that there is a good realm and a bad realm. It identifies the realm of good things as the realm of the mind or spirit, and the realm of bad things as the realm of things themselves. That is, all that is material. The mind is good, the body is bad. In a system like that, you see, the way to find salvation is to escape from the world of things. And so in the Greek way of thinking, this was done through cultivating the mind, through philosophy or whatever else it may be, and despising the body and its desires. In the Greek world, this gave us the various formulations of Greek philosophy. In the Christian world, it gave us monasticism. Now, that is not the biblical idea. The biblical idea does not tell us that there is a Christian God on one side and on the other side there is matter. It says quite the contrary. It says that God is reality and God has created all there is. Now it's true that a distortion has come in. Sin has entered, and as a result of that, those things which God has given as good gifts are by us warped and misused. And at that point, possession sometimes can be quite harmful, and it follows from that that God quite often in a Christian life will remove something which is hindering true spiritual growth. But you see, that's quite another matter. That is not dualism. That is a concern that flows from the character of God and is an identical concern with that out of which he has shed so many great things upon us abundantly. If we have life, that is from God. If we have health, that is from God. If we have bodies, they are from God. If we have minds, they are from God. And all of that is good. And God has given it to us so we might enjoy it. There are two little things that go with that that need to be said. One is that it is God who has given these things. We have to bear that in mind. And because God is sovereign, because God is sovereign in his gifts as well as in everything else, it means that God will give more to some and less to others, and that this is not unjust. You see, there's some who think that, and there's some who would lasso Christianity and bring it over on the side of an enforced egalitarianism. That's the idea that says that all are equal, or if they're not equal, they should be made equal by the state or some other external authority. And so they imagine that the state is in the business of taking from those who have more and giving to those who have less. And in some Christian circles, this is justified in the name of God. It's said to be justice. It's just what God intends. This is patently untrue. When Jesus told the story of the talents, he made it quite clear that the master, when he went away, gave 5 talents to one and 2 talents to another and 1 talent to the third. And the problem in the story was not that one had 5, another had 2, and the third had 1, but that the one who had 1 didn't use it. You see, Christianity isn't on the side of egalitarianism, but it is on the side of responsibility. And this means that although God does not dispense his good gifts, his possessions, wealth to all men equally, all are nevertheless equally responsible for what they do with what he's given. And so if he's given us a little, we are responsible to use that. If he has given us more, we are responsible to use the more that he has given. And that's the second thing. We are responsible. That is, there is this matter of accountability. You see, that parable of the talents teaches a number of things, but the central point of the parable is that those who received the talents were responsible for how they used them. And the man who had 1 was not judged because he had 1, while the others had 2 or 5 or whatever it may be. He was judged because he did not use the one he had been given. So when we begin to talk about possessions, the first thing we have to say is that in themselves, that is undistorted by sin, possessions are good, they're given by God, and they're to be received with us and enjoyed as evidence of his rich bounty. Now we go back to the question, and that is, what should a real Christian perspective on possessions be? I want to suggest a number of things. First of all, thanksgiving. Thanksgiving is so important. I've been thinking about the various texts in the Bible that talk about thanksgiving, and one thing has impressed me this year. Every time I come to these recurring services of the year, I go back and look at the text, and I find year by year that I see things that I'd never seen before. And one thing that has impressed me as I've looked at texts in the Bible dealing with thanksgiving this year is that there seem to be an equal number of texts that encourage thanksgiving on the one hand and which condemn a lack of thanksgiving on the other. And as I've thought about that second category, I've been drawn to the first chapter of Romans, which is a great expose of human sin as men and women turn their faces away from God and go into all kinds of depravity. And I've been impressed that in the midst of that long recital of the vices of the heathen, there is, it would seem to us, almost as an incidental matter, but obviously of great importance to the Apostle Paul, this fact that those who did not know God glorified him not, neither were thankful. Isn't that interesting? One of the marks of godliness is thanksgiving. And therefore, if God has given us things to enjoy, as he most certainly has, one of the marks of godliness is to receive that from him and be thankful as we receive it. That involves a number of things. It involves also humility. Paul talks about that in 1 Corinthians. He says, you know, you boast about what you have as if you didn't receive it, but everything you have you received from God. And so he says, if you have received it, why do you boast as if you hadn't? You see, that's one thing that possessions do. When somebody is blessed in a material way by God, there is a great danger that enters in.
3: Because at the beginning we say, oh, isn't God wonderful to me? Look what he's given. Thank you, Lord. And then a little bit further down the road, we begin to say, yes, and isn't it wonderful that he's given me the ability to collect so much? And a little while after that, we say, and aren't I wonderful that I've been able to accumulate all these worldly goods? And we forget to be thankful, and we are not humble, and we don't remember that it's God who gives us even the ability to earn the money to buy our daily bread. And then there's this thing, contentment. I've recently seen an article by Joel Niederhood, who is the radio and TV personality and voice of the Christian Reformed Church. And in this article dealing with Thanksgiving, Joel Niederhood says the key element in Thanksgiving is contentment. That is, being satisfied with what you have. If you are not satisfied with what you have, you really aren't thankful. What you're really saying to God is, God, why don't I have more than I have? God, you've been unjust. Look, you've given John over here twice the salary I have, or you've given Susan a better job than I have, or life is going a whole lot better for so-and-so. You're not content, you're not thankful. But if you're thankful, you're content, and you say, by contrast, are you giving me this, Lord? Oh, Lord, thank you. I didn't expect that. Why? That's a wonderful gift. And so you rest in what he's given. So that's the first thing, thanksgiving. Now the second thing is perspective. I've said that our possessions are gifts of God, and that is true. But we live in a materialistic world, and in a materialistic world we tend to lose perspective. And one aspect of losing perspective is to think that possessions are an end unto themselves. Now, we don't always do that in a philosophical sense. We know there's God, but in a practical sense, we tend to think that possessions are an end unto themselves. We don't want to give them up, because basically, down under the surface, where we actually function in our subconscious, we trust the things, what we've accumulated, more than we trust God. We have to see that it is possible to accumulate more than we trust God. We have to see that it is possible, as Jesus Christ himself said, to make that worst of all bargains.

Jeremiah Burroughs, who wrote that classic I mentioned in an earlier study called The Rare Jewel of Christian Contentment, talks about the burden of a prosperous condition. It's the way they talked back in those centuries. The burden of a prosperous condition. He meant the trouble you get into if you're rich. And he began to talk about the burdens, and there were a lot of burdens. By the time he got through discussing them, accountability and duty and all those things, but chiefly, he says, there is the danger of a prosperous condition. Possessions tend to trap us and to draw us down. I think of Christ's story about the rich man and Lazarus. Now that deserves careful analysis. Here was the rich man who perished, and here was the poor man who went to Abraham's bosom. The story does not say that the poor man went to glory because he was poor, the rich man perished because he was rich. It doesn't say that at all. Many rich men are in heaven, many poor men are in hell. But we can't help but sense, as we read that story, that although the rich man's possessions did not condemn him, they certainly kept him from seeking after those elements that would have meant his salvation. He neglected his soul in order to maintain the things he had. I think, too, what the Lord Jesus Christ said about money when he said you can't serve God and money too. In the old King James Version, that word money is translated mammon, which is a literal rendering or transliteration of the Hebrew word. It has a very interesting background. That word mammon in the Hebrew comes from a verb which originally meant to entrust your possessions to someone. And then it came in time to mean that which you entrust to someone. In other words, just possessions. Now, there wasn't anything wrong with that. A rabbi could speak in those days of mammon in this term. He could say, let another's mammon be as precious to you as your own. If you wanted to suggest that there was something bad about the possessions, you had to add an adjective to it. You had to talk about unrighteous mammon or the mammon of unrighteousness to get the idea across. So well and good. But what happened linguistically, you see, is the same thing that happens psychologically in the heart. In linguistic terms, what happened is that that active sense of the verb to entrust your possessions to another became passive, that is, that in which you trust. And at this point, that word mammon, which originally was spelt with a small m, came, at least in the English language, to be spelt with a capital M, as if it were a god. You see, originally, we take that which has been given and we place it into another's custody. But then we come to trust that which we have been given. And when that happens, possessions have excluded God from his proper place in our life. The third thing we need to talk about when we talk about a Christian perspective on possessions is stewardship. First, thankfulness, second, perspective, and third, stewardship. Because you see, the things that we are given not for us simply to hoard, to accumulate, to pile up so we might feel secure, but they're given to us to be used. That's to say, they're given to be used to help others. Oh, I wonder how much of our time we really spend thinking along those lines. Oh, we may fool ourselves into thinking that what we have, we really have for the benefit of others, and we may really intend to use it someday to help others. But if you look at your check stubs and you add them up, and you compare the amount of money that you've really spent in an unselfish way to help other people and that which, by contrast, you have either hoarded or spent on yourself, you get a great insight into your own heart and mind and where your allegiances really are. What we try to do is pile up treasure on earth. And as Jesus said, we discover that if moth and rust doesn't break in and steal it, at least the Internal Revenue Service does. I think when I read Christ's words about treasure, that he was recognizing something very valid about human nature. He was recognizing that we all have a desire to pile up treasure, and that in itself that's not bad, in the sense of wanting to do something that really matters. That's instinctive in the heart. Whether it's money, we want the money to count. If it's reputation, we want the reputation to count. If it's service, we want the service to count. The worst thing that can be said about us, and we never want it to be said about us, is that we do not matter and what we do doesn't matter. So when Jesus said that you have a desire to pile up treasure,
He was touching that which is really important.

0: very deep in the heart. But he was saying something else as well. He was saying, look, as long as you go about trying to pile up treasure on this earth, the very opposite of what you desire is going to happen. You're going to pile up treasure, but the thieves are going to break through and steal. And that which you pile up is going to decay. The only way you can have lasting treasure is to pile up treasure in heaven. And the only way to pile up treasure in heaven is in a godly way to use on earth that treasure which has already been given. I wonder if you've thought about that in terms of what you do with your money. If you spend it on yourself, it's gone. And it perishes when you perish. But if you spend your money on someone else, that's what lasts. And that lasts for eternity because it's recorded in the books of heaven. Some people, you know, that we look at in this life and we say, well, they never made it very big. They never made much money. They certainly weren't a success here. Many people like that one day are going to pass through the pearly gates and they're going to find there an enormous treasure that has been laid up in heaven because they used what was given in the best possible way now. And others who down here have accumulated much one day are going to stand before Jesus Christ as virtual paupers because they didn't use what had been given as stewards in his service. There's one more thing I want to say. We talk about possessions and their importance, and they are important, and how we use them is important. But what I want to say is that there are things that are more important, and one of those at least is freedom. That is, being free of things. Things tend to tie us down. I've been very impressed here with the way in which A.W. Tozer handles the story of Abraham's sacrifice of his son Isaac in this respect. He points out at the beginning of his telling of the story how important and dear Isaac had become to Abraham, and of course that was obviously true. Isaac was the son of the promise. He was the child of the miracle. He was the one through whom God had promised to bless all people, and in whom Abraham's own personal hope of salvation was founded, because from Isaac eventually was to come the Messiah, the Savior of the world. And yet, says Tozer, analyzing that story, as time passed, that which had been a great gift to Abraham undoubtedly became too dear, that which was in danger of eclipsing God himself. And at that point, God came with the command, take now thy son, thy only son, Isaac, whom thou lovest, and sacrifice him on a mountain in Mount Moriah that I will tell you of. Tozer describes the struggle that must have gone on in Abraham's heart and mind. Abraham certainly struggled with the problem intellectually. How could it be that God was asking him to do a thing like that? Isaac was the one through whom the Messiah must come. Isaac had no children. If Isaac was killed, how could God be faithful to his promise? That was a great struggle. But greater even than the intellectual struggle was the struggle of obedience that went on within. How could Abraham do it? How could Abraham sacrifice his son? And yet that's what God had said. And we know that Abraham didn't fail the test. We're told in the 22nd chapter of Genesis that he got up early in the morning, saddled the donkey, cut the wood, took two servants and his son, and he set out for Mount Moriah. And when he got there, he built the altar, he bound his son, he raised the knife, and he would have killed him if God at that point had not intervened to withhold his hand. God commended Abraham. And Tozer has a marvelous paragraph in which he pictures this great man of God standing proud and tall and grand upon the mountain. A man who, in a test that we would hope none of us would ever have to face, had literally been willing to give everything for the sake of his obedience to God. At that point, says Tozer, Abraham possessed nothing because he had given everything to God. There he stood by himself, nothing else upon the mountain. Nothing? Oh yes, says Tozer. And yet, Abraham was still rich. Abraham still had all his sheep, all his goats, all his donkey, all the cattle to enjoy. He still had his wife, his friends, and most of all, he still had Isaac, whom he loved, by his side. He had it all, you see, and yet he possessed nothing because all of these things hung loosely upon him. So great was his desire to be possessed utterly by God. That's the way to travel light in Christ's service. I think that Jesus would give many of us a lot more than we have if it wouldn't ruin us. What you've got is probably what you're capable of managing, and I hope you're capable of managing that. But you see, what we need to do, whether we have much or little, whether Jesus calls us to give it all up literally or stand merely in an attitude in which for his sake we are willing to give it up, what is required is that the possessions hang loosely upon us and that we have our eyes on Jesus and look not for a city here built by human wealth, but a city which has foundations which the Lord and Master will himself provide. Let us pray. Father, we ask you to bless the study of these words of Scripture about possession to our hearts and minds. We are diverse in our possessions. We're diverse in our experience. Some you call to give up everything. Others you call to make money and to use it wisely. But whatever it may be, in whatever way you call us, grant that our call might seize our heart and we might live in plenty or in want for Jesus Christ. And use what we have, we pray, to bring honor, not to ourselves, but to his most glorious name. Amen. And amen.
1: 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Please listen, be blessed, and share with others. And now our host, Olufemi Oguntoko.
2: Good morning, and thank you so very much for joining us once again. Three different accounts in the Gospel give us one of the most heartwarming and encouraging sayings of our Lord. In Luke 17, to the grateful leper who went back to worship Jesus after his healing, our Lord said, "Stand up and go. Your faith has healed you." In Matthew 9, to the woman with the issue of blood, the woman who, despite having suffered for long, despite having been failed by doctors, despite having exhausted all her resources in search of a cure, still reached out to touch the hem of Christ's garment. To that woman, our Lord said, "Daughter, be encouraged. Your faith has made you well." And in Mark 10, to the blind man who met Jesus on the Jericho road, who cried out to Jesus in spite of the crowd attempting to silence him, who cried out the more despite no assurance of being heard, to that man our Lord said, "Your faith has healed you."
3: The great physician.

pilgrim, praying and taking action as a result of faith in Jesus does wonders. It works miracles. Those who worship him in spirit and in truth, they receive his blessings. Those who reach out to him in faith, touching even the hem of his garment, they receive healing, spiritual and physical. He reveals himself to those who call out to him with all their hearts. And with that revelation comes sight and health

0: Faith in Jesus lead you to prayer and action, and may you receive the amazing and bountiful rewards of faith in Jesus' name.
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1: And yes, as we come to the end of Motivated by Faith Monday this morning, I wanted to reflect very briefly on this hymn, a well-known hymn of the church, Through the Love of God, Our Savior. And as we sang this song to close the service in church yesterday, I was reminded of how this song ministered to me in one of my lowest moments in life, and how, as I heard this song over and over again during that period, it occurred to me that what this hymn writer did actually is to give the reasons why all will be well for the believer. You have to recall that woman who took care of the prophet, and who the prophet prayed for, who then had a son, and that son then died. And when that son died, she knew that if she got the prophet to pray for that son, that son would come back to life. At least that's what we must believe that she believed. She did not vocalize that, but she did not tell anyone that anything was wrong with her. She kept saying, all is well. When anybody asked her on the road, well, woman, what is it with you? She replied, all is well, all is well. And that is where the Christian confidence comes from. It's from that story that we say over and over again, all is well. And we can say of the future, all will be well. And some will say, oh, that is just mere platitude. You're just saying empty nonsense. It's not empty nonsense. It is because we have faith. Faith in who? Faith in the Lord God Almighty. And you have to look at this hymn, Through the Love of God, Our Savior, and see how this hymn writer, all glory to God, gave us cogent reasons why all will be well. This song, written by Mary Peters in 1847, is one we should pay attention to, this first stanza. And you know that in contemporary secular thinking, there's something called mental models. And often in academic circles, people are asked to map out the mental models leading to the current thinking that they have. The mental models are a person's internal representation of how the world works, how things come to be, the reasons for the things they believe, and the things on which they have anchored their lives and their future. I want to listen to this. What are the reasons given by this hymn writer for you and me to say all will be well? She wrote, she said, through the love of God, our Savior, all will be well. Why? Number one, she wrote saying, free and changeless is his favor. That's the first reason why all will be well. Because free and changeless is his favor. His favor is free. You don't have to pay for it. You don't have to work for it. It is free and it is changeless. The same favor that he showed to the fathers in the past, the same favor that he showed to our fathers and our fathers' fathers and all the heroes of faith, that same favor is available to you. It's available for you today and evermore. Look at what, listen to how he described his changeless favor from Isaiah 54:10. He said, though the mountains be shaken and the hills be removed, yet my unfailing love for you will not be shaken, nor my covenant of peace be removed, says the Lord who has compassion on you. Free and changeless is his favor. Will the mountains ever be shaken? Will the hills ever be removed? No. But the Lord said, even though the mountains be shaken, though the hills be removed, yet my unfailing love for you will not be shaken, nor my covenant of peace be removed. Number one reason why all will be well is because free and changeless is his favor. What's the second reason given by this hymn writer why all will be well? She wrote saying, precious is the blood that healed us. Think about it again. The first reason is that his favor, his love, his grace is free and it is changeless. It will never change. Though the mountains be moved, though the hills be removed, his favor will not change. It's constant. I, the Lord, I do not change. That's what he said. Second reason is because precious is the blood that healed us. Precious is the blood that healed us. And you must remember what the Apostle Peter wrote, right? What the Apostle Peter wrote in 1 Peter 1:19. He reminded us, you were not bought with perishable things like gold or silver, but with the precious blood of Christ. like that of a lamb without defect or blemish. You were bought with the blood of his son. It's not going to go to waste. If indeed his son died for you and shed his blood for you, all will be well. All will be well. He will not allow the one ransomed by the precious blood of his son to be destroyed. Nothing that is not from him, nothing that is not ordained by him, will be your lot. Through the love of God our Savior, all will be well. Why? Because free and changeless is his favor. Why? Because precious is the blood that healed us. Again, why? Because perfect is the grace that sealed us. It is perfect grace that sealed us. It is not work that is not complete. Our Lord himself said it while on the cross. He said, "It is finished." It is finished. The work is done. The work is done. What did the writer to the Hebrews write? What did he write? What did he write? He wrote saying, "And when he had accomplished all things, he sat down at the right hand of the Father." He won the victory. Perfect is the grace that sealed us. Nothing else need be added to it. It is perfect, done, and complete. And now we have the fourth reason. Strong, the hand stretched forth to shield us. Hallelujah. Hallelujah in the highest heaven. His favor is free and changeless. The blood that healed us is precious. The grace that sealed us is perfect. Perfect work, done, complete, fully done. And what is more, there is a hand stretched forth to shield us. Just think about that. You have to picture that. You have to picture it, that there is a hand stretched forth to shield you from harm. And that harm is what? It is strong. It is strong. The writer of Psalm 118 attempted to describe it. Psalm 118 verse 16, "The Lord's right hand is lifted high. The Lord's right hand has done mighty things." New Living Translation, "The strong right arm of the Lord is raised in triumph. The strong right arm of the Lord has done glorious things." New King James Version, it says, "The right hand of the Lord is exalted. The right hand of the Lord does valiantly." There, brother, there, sister, the hand stretched forth to shield you from harm is mighty. It is strong. And that is why, as a child of God, your only song can be this: through the love of God, our Savior, all will be well. All will be well. And may it be so with you. In Jesus' name, amen.

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4: 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You are the apple of His eye, and He has engraved you on the palm of His hand. 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
5: Why should I feel discouraged?
4: Why should you feel discouraged? Why should
5: the shadows come?
4: Why should you allow the shadows to come? Throne.
5: Why should my heart feel lonely?
4: Why should you allow your heart to feel lonely
5: and long for heaven
4: and home when Jesus is your portion?
5: When Jesus is my portion,
4: a constant friend is He.
5: A constant friend is He.
4: And if His eye is on the sparrow, will He not look after? Will He not watch over?

0: So do not be afraid. You are worth more than many sparrows. The words of your Lord, Matthew 10:31. So don't be afraid. You are more valuable to God than a whole flock of sparrows. Fear not, therefore. You have more value than many sparrows. Even the very hairs of your head are all numbered.
1: Why should I feel discouraged?
0: And why should the shadows come?

0: Jesus himself is my portion.
1: When Jesus is my portion,
0: when Jesus himself is my constant friend, yes, his eye is on the sparrow.
1: His eye is on the sparrow.
0: And if his eye is on the sparrow, then I know that he watches over.

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1: And yes, indeed, God bless you. Good morning again, once again to you. We are glad to have you today here on Gospel Bells Radio. The program is Motivated by Faith Monday, and this is that hour on Gospel Bells Radio where the Holy Spirit says to you what he has always been saying to all of God's people from time immemorial, from that day that our Lord Jesus Christ died on the cross of Calvary. The Holy Spirit has been proclaiming, and he has sent me and many of his servants, including you, to all the world to go and proclaim to the ends of the earth, saying what? Saying Jesus saves. Jesus saves. And that's the message for you this morning on Motivated by Faith Monday. A reminder from the Holy Spirit that Jesus saves. Remember what that hymn writer wrote? We have heard that joyful sound. What? The sound saying Jesus saves. How did we hear it? We heard it by the power of the Holy Spirit. And oh, that you will hear it today. Oh, that you will hear it. Oh, that you will make all the circumstances of your life listen to the Holy Spirit saying, Jesus saves. Jesus saves. He saves. He saves from everything, from every affliction. He saves from the guilt of sin. He saves from the power of sin. He saves from the afflictions of this world. He saves from the bondage of Satan. He saves from the bondage of sickness. He saves from any power that sets itself up against the will of God in your life. Hebrews 7:25. Therefore, he is able to save completely those who come to God through him, because he always lives to intercede for them. The one who came to the world to die for your sins, who died for your sins, who died on the cross of Calvary, is the one who rose triumphantly from the grave, who ascended into heaven, who is now seated at the right hand of the Father, interceding for you. And that is why he is able to save completely. That's how the NIV puts it. New Living Translation says, therefore, he is able once and forever to save those who come to God through him. King James Version, wherefore, he is able also to save them to the uttermost that come unto God by him, seeing he ever liveth to make intercession for them. It's Motivated by Faith Monday. Begin this new week hearing that voice, hearing that sound. It's a joyful sound, isn't it? It's a joyful sound. Jesus saves. Jesus saves. And why is that joyful? Wow. Why is that joyful? Listen to what the prophet wrote in Isaiah 12 from verse 4. In that day you will say, give praise to the Lord, proclaim his name, make known among the nations what he has done, and proclaim that his name is exalted. Sing to the Lord, for he has done glorious things. Let this be known to all the world. Shout aloud and sing for joy, people of Zion, for great is the Holy One of Israel among you. It's a joyful sound to know that he saves. Not that he saved you, but he did save you, and he saves. We have heard that joyful sound. Jesus saves. I'm going to play that hymn now. You know that tune so well. And after that, I'm going to play another tune that I recently heard and fell in love with, and it's such a beautiful tune as well. I wanted to listen to it. Let me first play that new tune, and then we're going to reflect more on how this hymn invites us to lift up our heart to the Lord at the beginning of this new week. Invites us all over again to ponder anew on the saving grace of our Lord and Savior Jesus Christ, and from that to take fresh courage, knowing that the one who saves us is seated at the right hand of the Father, is interceding for us. And that's what I wanted to go with, to run with this week, that Christ is interceding for you. Whatever your struggles are, whether with sin, whatever your struggles are, whether with want, whether with sickness, whether with some trials or troubles of this world, whether with some spiritual battle, bear in mind and be encouraged. Be reminded that he lives to intercede for you. That is the whole purpose of him being at the right hand of the Father. That's the whole purpose of his living until the second coming, to intercede for you, because he has a vested interest in your salvation. He has a vested interest in your triumph. is rooting for you. I love to write this to my friends when I talk to them and try to encourage them. I say, I'm rooting for you. And I would love to hear that as well. If I find myself in any trouble or trial, to hear a friend say, hey, Femi, I'm rooting for you. What does it mean to be rooting for you? Meaning that I'm really invested in your triumph. I'm invested in you being successful. I'm invested in you being triumphant in overcoming whatever challenges you are facing. Christ is rooting for you. He's rooting for you. He's rooting for you. He's applauding you. He wants you to succeed. And that is why, at the right hand of the Father, he's interceding. Interceding for you. This hymn writer wrote, saying, we have heard that joyful sound. Jesus saves. Jesus saves. Spread the tidings all around. Jesus saves. Jesus saves. Bear the news to every land. Climb the steeps and cross the waves. Onward. That's our Lord's command. Jesus saves. Jesus saves. And glory to God for Priscilla J. Owens, who wrote this hymn. And you know, it is only that joyful news, that joyful sound, that is truly meaningful, that you are going to bear and bear to every land, that you are going to climb the steeps and cross the waves to proclaim that Jesus saves. Please do not forget that this week, that your Lord, he lives to intercede for you, is rooting for you, and is able to save to the uttermost those who come to God through him.

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Jesus saves. Spread the tidings all around. Yes, Jesus saves. Bear the news to every land. Climb the steeps and cross the waves. Onward, that's our Lord's command.

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Sing it softly through the gloom. When the heart for mercy craves, sing in triumph for the tomb.

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Shout salvation full and free to the highest hills, in the deepest caves. Shout salvation full and free. This is our song of victory.

0: yes, this is our song of victory. And Lord, we come to you this morning as your people. We come to you by faith, believing that you exist, that you are, that you reward those who diligently seek after you. We come to you in the name of our Lord and Savior Jesus Christ, the name above all names. And we come believing that the name of Jesus saves. We come believing that Jesus is at your right hand, interceding for us. We come believing that you can do all things, for nothing is impossible for you. And this is our song of victory. To every voice of doubt, to every voice of depression, to every mountain before us, to every valley that we have to pass through, we reply by saying Jesus saves. To every struggle we face, whether with the flesh, whether with sin, whether with the world, whether against Satan and his agent, to every affliction, we reply by faith in you that Jesus saves. Glory to your name, O Lord. Please bless us as we begin this week and prosper us and keep us in your will, and let your will be done in our lives. Let us not take one step to the right or to the left away from your will, but let your perfect will be done in our lives, O Lord, in Jesus' name. Amen. Amen. And see that portion of that hymn that says, sing above the battle strife. You know, what does it mean? It means whether you are facing the battle, even in the midst of battle, you know, what do you hear in the midst of battle? The clashing of arms and groaning and shoutings and fear, the voice of fear, the voice of dread, the voice of fatigue sometimes. And above all that, this hymn writer wrote saying, sing above the battle strife, sing that Jesus saves, that Jesus saves. I want to play one devotional from the Pilgrim's Joy collection from a while back. I think we published this about 3 years ago by His death and endless time. Because sometimes the question is, yes, Jesus saves, but how does He save? This hymn writer replies by saying He saves by His death and endless time, because He died on the cross, and by His death He has made peace between us and God. And then His endless life, He spends His endless life interceding for you by His death and endless life. And another one, which you probably had also 3 years ago, all inspired by this hymn, Jesus Saves. The first one says, which is louder, which voice is louder? Is it the voice of the battle you are facing right now, or the voice of the Holy Spirit saying that joyful sound, proclaiming that joyful sound, Jesus Saves? I pray you'll be blessed by these two devotionals. God bless you, good.
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2: Dear Christian pilgrim, there are two sets of truth that exist in different columns in our lives. In one column, we have the following truths. One, the reality of sin and its oppression. Two, the reality of our anxieties, cares, fears, needs, and daunting obligations. And three, the reality of human frailty and our susceptibility to sicknesses, diseases, and ultimately to death. All these horrifying truths in one column. But in the other column, firmly stands this truth: Jesus saves. And the question today is, which of these two columns is louder in your life? Which do you lift above the other? Is the truth of salvation through Christ so lifted high in your heart and in your affairs that it drowns out those pesky noisemakers in the other column? Have you discovered the joy of salvation through Jesus Christ? Have you? Then sing it louder than the battles in your life. Make it stronger than the forces of gloomy sadness, and lift it triumphantly even over death.
3: Sing above.
2: Yes, sing above the battle strife. Sing it, Jesus saves, Jesus saves. By His death and endless life, Jesus saves, yes, Jesus saves. Sing this softly through the gloom, when the heart for mercy craves. Sing it. Sing in triumph for the throne. Say, Jesus saves, yes, Jesus saves. So, about the strife of battle in the midst of gloomy sadness, in the face of threats of sickness and death, you must listen and hear and repeat louder and louder still the joyful sound of the voice of Jesus in John 16:33, saying, "Be of good cheer, I have overcome the world." While passing through the howling wilderness of life, you must repeat louder and louder still the joyful sound of the assurance in Hebrews 13:6, "I will never leave you, neither will I forsake you." And what is more, you must listen and hear the Holy Spirit in Philippians 2, 10 and 11. What it says there, you must repeat longer than any other, louder than any other, stronger than any other, and higher than all else. At the name of Jesus, every knee should bow in heaven and on earth and under the earth, and every tongue acknowledge that Jesus Christ is Lord, to the glory of God the Father. Jesus Christ is Lord, to the glory of God the Father. So,
3: sing above the battle.

0: Let us pray. As you call out the name of Jesus in faith, may all your anxieties and fears be taken captive and made subject to the will of God for your life. In Jesus' name.
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1: And I say, Benny.

to have faith, to have faith in God. Good morning to you. As we begin this new day and begin this new week, in the power of the Holy Spirit, I charge you, rest in the Lord and wait patiently for Him. There is a song, it's a classical piece, a solo classical piece, and it's from Felix Mendelssohn's Elijah, Oh Rest in the Lord. Sometimes I put it on repeat as I walk in the office, whatever work I'm doing, especially when I'm doing some deep work, I just put it on repeat in the background. It's so soothing, not only in the melody, but also in the message. The message taken directly from Psalm 37. Trust in the Lord and do good. Dwell in the land and feed on His faithfulness. Delight yourself also in the Lord, and He shall give you the desires of your heart. Commit your way to the Lord. Trust also in Him, and He shall bring it to pass. He shall bring forth your righteousness as the light, and your justice as the noonday. Rest in the Lord and wait patiently for Him. Do not fret because of him who prospers in his way, because of the man who brings wicked schemes to pass. Cease from anger, forsake wrath. Do not fret. It only causes harm. For evildoers shall be cut off, but those who wait on the Lord, they shall inherit the earth. For yet a little while, and the wicked shall be no more. Indeed, you will look carefully for his place, but it shall be no more. But the meek shall inherit the earth, and shall delight themselves in the abundance of peace. A little that the righteous has is better than the riches of many wicked. For the arms of the wicked shall be broken, but the Lord opposes the righteous. The Lord knows the days of the upright, and their inheritance shall be forever. They shall not be ashamed in the evil time, and in the days of famine they shall be satisfied. But the wicked shall perish, and the enemies of the Lord, like the splendor of the meadows, shall vanish into smoke. They shall vanish away. The wicked borrows and does not repay, but the righteous shows mercy and gives. For those blessed by him shall inherit the earth, but those cursed by him shall be cut off. The steps of a good man are ordered by the Lord, and he delights in his way. Though he fall, he shall not be utterly cast down, for the Lord upholds him with his hand. I have been young, and now I'm old, yet have not seen the righteous forsaken, nor his descendants begging bread. He is ever merciful and lends, and his descendants are blessed. Depart from evil and do good and dwell forevermore. For the Lord loves justice and does not forsake his saints. Wait on the Lord and keep his way, and he shall exalt you to inherit the land. Mark the blameless man and observe the upright, for the future of that man is peace. The salvation of the righteous is from the Lord. He is their strength in the time of trouble, and the Lord shall help them and deliver them, and he shall deliver them from the wicked and save them, because they trust in him. What a beautiful psalm, and I've taken different portions from that beautiful psalm, which is a psalm one should read over and over again, especially if you just take some extract from it. Speaking directly to the circumstances of God's children, the circumstances of his children, to the circumstances of his saints. And I love the closing verses 39 and 40. The salvation of the righteous is from the Lord. You have to reflect on that to fully understand the message in it. The righteous will be saved, but by what? By whom? By what means? It is from the Lord. So meaning that even when the righteous looks around and cannot see a way out of his dilemma, of his trouble, of his struggles, let him be comforted by the remembrance of the truth that the salvation of the righteous is from the Lord. It's not going to come from man. It's not going to come from the believer himself. It's not going to come from your circumstances, nor from your resources, nor from the resources of your parents or your children or your friend, nor from your network, nor from the government, nor from any human means. The salvation of the righteous is from the Lord. It's from the Lord, whose power is without limit, whose resources are endless, whose ways are beyond our imagination, who has 1,001 ways where we do not have just one.

one who is indeed the omnipotent, who is the potentate of time, who controls time and chance, in whose hands are the hearts of men, princes, kings, and all the men of this world, who direct the hearts of men like streams of water. The salvation of the righteous is from that God, is from that Lord, and he is their strength in the time of trouble. If you truly believe this, then you're not going to be despondent. You're not going to be depressed. If you believe this, that the salvation of the righteous is from the Lord, you're going to rise up. You're going to be moved by faith to face this new day, this new week, with strength and vigor, knowing that Jesus saves. That's where we started from. Knowing that Jesus lives ever to intercede for you, and knowing that your salvation from whatever afflicts you is from the Lord. And the solemn promise that the psalmist has related to us here, the Lord shall help them and deliver them. He shall deliver them from the wicked and save them because they trust in him. Oh, rest in the Lord. Wait patiently for him, and he shall give you the desires of your heart. Trust also in him, and he shall bring it to pass. He shall bring forth your righteousness as the light and your justice as the noonday.

0: Yes, indeed. We rest in the Lord and wait patiently. Wait patiently for Him. And that's the message to someone today. And I hope that person is you. The Lord saying to you, oh, rest in the Lord. Relax. Relax. Relax. Jesus saves. Relax. Relax. He saves. He's able to save to the uttermost those who come to God through Him. Relax. He's able to do it by His death and endless life. By His death, He won the victory over the devil. By His endless life, He lives to intercede for you. Relax. Relax. Oh, wait. Oh, rest in the Lord and wait. And wait patiently for Him. And what is more, His steadfast love. How would you describe His steadfast love? May I ask you? They are new every morning. From Lamentations 3, right? They are new every morning. I'll tell you how Don Moen also describes it. His steadfast love extends to the heavens. You cannot wrap your head. You cannot fully understand the dimensions of His steadfast love. That's the same thing that the apostle wrote, right, to the Ephesians. And he said he was praying. Paul was praying, oh, that you and all of the lost people will have the grace to comprehend, to understand how high, deep, and long and wide is the love of Christ. Love of God through Christ to you. Your steadfast love, O Lord, extends to the heavens. Your faithfulness to the clouds. And this Monday morning, motivated by Faith Monday, the Lord is saying to you, do not forget that my steadfast love for you extends to the heaven. My faithfulness, that I'll keep my word, it extends to the clouds. You cannot measure it. You cannot measure it. And may all these reminders from the Holy Spirit stand in good stead to walk on in faith. To walk on in faith, to face all your challenges, knowing that your salvation is of the Lord, the salvation of the righteous. Remember again, from some, the salvation of the righteous is.
1: Aren't you thankful for His love tonight?
0: Is of the Lord. We're also thankful for His love this morning,
1: oh,
0: aren't
1: thank you?
0: You,
1: Lord God. Amen. Let's sing about His steadfast love.
0: Mm-hmm.

0: we thank you for your love.
1: Yes, Lord, we thank you.
0: For your steadfast love. You didn't forget about us, God. You reached down for us with your mercy and your grace.
1: Oh, Lord, yes. We thank you, Lord, we thank you because you reached out to us. You reached out for us. You reach out to us. You reach out for us in the past tense and in the present tense. And we love you. We thank you because indeed your steadfast love reaches to the heavens. And of course, you know that's from the 36th Psalm. The 36th Psalm from verse 6, thy righteousness, from verse 5, thy mercy, O Lord, is in the heavens, and thy faithfulness reacheth unto the clouds. Thy righteousness is like the great mountains. Thy judgments are a great deep, O Lord. Thou preservest man and beast. And as I read this, I was inspired to see that, well, the Lord is keeping us this morning in those set of Psalms in the 30s. We read earlier on from Psalm 37, that admonition from the psalmist saying, he was saying to his own soul, and what you should say to your soul as well, oh, rest in the Lord, wait patiently for him, do not fret because of him who prospers. Oh, rest in the Lord, wait patiently for him, and he shall bring forth your righteousness as the light and your justice as the noonday. And now the Holy Spirit leads us to Psalm 36, where we are reminded of the mercy and the love of God reaching up to the clouds in the heavens. You cannot, there's no end to them. There are no dimensions to describe them. His righteousness also like the great mountains. And then the psalmist did not end there. He then went further to describe his loving kindness as what? As excellent. That's from the King James Version. Of course, the New King James Version says his loving kindness is precious. How precious is your loving kindness, O God? King James Version, how excellent is thy loving kindness, O God? And for many people who have been in the choir for a while, you will know that that staple anthem of many choral groups, how excellent. I do not even know who wrote that anthem. Must be part of the great empire anthems, you know, those church anthems, choral anthems compiled under the title Empire Anthems. How excellent is thy loving kindness, O God? As Psalm 37 verse 7, how excellent is thy loving kindness, O God? Therefore the children of men put their trust under the shadow of thy wings. Let us ponder, let us reflect a bit on that. The psalmist wrote saying, how excellent is thy loving kindness, O God? Therefore, what does that mean? That's the connecting point there, saying, because your loving kindness is excellent, according to the New King James Version, because your loving kindness is so precious, that is why the children of men put their trust under the shadow of thy wings. I know that you will take encouragement from that as well this morning. That is the reason why you should put your trust in him. Because his loving kindness is excellent. Excellent is the superlative of all superlatives. There is no other word more expressive of the excellency of his loving kindness than excellent. That is the superlative of all superlatives. How excellent. What else? How else would you be graded in the superlatives than to say excellent? How excellent is thy loving kindness, O God? That has been the declaration of all those who trust in the Lord, all those who look to the Lord, all those who call upon the name of the Lord. They have all been taken through thick and thin, through thorny roads, but haven't gone through with God, haven't traveled with the Lord. They all have confessed the excellency of his loving kindness. How excellent is thy loving kindness, O God? That is why the children of men put their trust under the shadow of thy wings. And Lord, this is our outcry to you also this evening. We are saying, Lord, we are putting our trust in you this new day, this new week, because your loving kindness is excellent. It reaches to the heavens, and there is no end to your love. Lord, that is why we have come to you. And those who come to him, those who look to him, those who put their trust under the shadow of his wings, Psalm 37 verse 8 says, they shall be abundantly satisfied with the fatness of thy house, and thou shalt make them drink of the river of thy pleasures. And in verse 10, the psalmist prays, saying, oh, continue thy loving kindness. Lord, this morning is our prayer this morning. As we begin this new day, this new week, oh, continue thy loving kindness. Oh, continue thy loving kindness unto us who know you, and your righteousness to the upright. And Lord, we lay claim to the righteousness of Christ, which you have imputed to us. We thank you for it. We are thankful for it. And by faith in the righteousness of Jesus Christ, we pray to you, O Lord, please continue your loving kindness. Continue your loving kindness in our lives. Continue your loving kindness and deal with us so graciously. Deal with us in all pleasantness. Look upon us with favor and bless us. Let the blessings of those who look to you be ours. I'm going to play this now by the Harmonious Chorale from Ghana. Remember, I started by playing Jesus Saves, that tune. Rendered by the Harmonious Chorale of Ghana. And now I'm playing another rendition by this chorale group, which we love so well, rendering that well-known church anthem, that well-known choral anthem, How Excellent, of course, from Psalm. That well-known choral anthem from the 36th Psalm. How excellent is thy loving kindness, O God. Therefore, the children of men put their trust under the shadow of thy wings. They who put their trust under the shadow of thy wings shall be abundantly satisfied with the fatness of thy house. And thou shalt make them drink of the river of thy pleasures. We believe that. We know you have done it. You do it. And we say, Lord, continue your loving kindness unto all of us who love you, unto all of us who bear by your grace, the righteousness of our Lord Jesus Christ.

And amen, amen indeed. How excellent is thy loving kindness, O God. How excellent is thy loving kindness, O God. And your loving kindness is excellent. And therefore, that is why we put our trust under the shadow of thy wings. Lord, I pray again this morning, O continue thy loving kindness unto them that know thee, and thy righteousness to the upright in heart. And that's my prayer for you this morning, that the Lord will continue his loving kindness in your life in the name of Jesus, that nothing, absolutely nothing, will blind you from seeing his goodness in your life. Nothing will shield your eyes from seeing his power and his grace in your life. And that, like the disciples, you will always cry out to him and say, Lord, increase our faith. As you go this week, this new day, may the Lord answer you in the day of trouble. May the name of the God of Jacob defend you. May he send you help from the sanctuary and strengthen you out of Zion. May he remember your offerings and accept your burnt sacrifice. May he grant you according to the desires of your heart and fulfill all your purpose. May he make you rejoice in his salvation, and may he lead you, enable you to, in his name, set up your banners. May the Lord fulfill all your petitions. This week, may you have cause to say what you know already, to repeat to all the world, now I know that the Lord saves his anointed. Now I know that he will answer him from his holy heaven. May that be your experience this new week in the name of Jesus. May the Lord save you with the saving strength of his right hand. Some trust in chariots and some in horses. May you remember the name of the Lord your God. They bow down and fall. May you remain risen. May you be lifted up. May you remain risen and stand upright. Save, Lord. Please answer us as we call upon you. In the name of our Lord and Savior Jesus Christ. Amen. Amen. And amen. And I do pray that the grace of our Lord and Savior Jesus Christ will bear you up this day in the name of Jesus, and give you reasons, abundant reasons, to celebrate and to be at peace in him in the name of Jesus. Blessed Assurance by Cecil Winers. We're going to close Motivated by Faith Monday this morning with this blessed assurance that Jesus is ours. Hallelujah.

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0: I know, yes, and that's our song of victory this Monday morning on Motivated by Faith Monday. Jesus saved. And yes, do stay with us this morning. 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Coming up next, newspaper headlines from Nigeria with Sola Adrogbangba, the Do You Know series with Adetutu Awonuga, Word of the Day with Deomi Afolabi Ajani, and on the Lord's side, Christian perspectives on news and current event with Olufemi Oguntokun. Thank you very much, and God bless you. Very good.
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0: And yes, God bless you indeed. Good morning. Good morning to you. And thank God for a brand new day. And for those who are just listening to us for the first time this year, we're glad to have you here. Happy New Year to you. This is from us wishing you the best of the year, wishing you a year spent with God, a year of experiencing God's goodness. If you got the New Year message from Gospel Best Radio, I'm very sure that you already have an idea of what I'm talking about, because our New Year message this year was inspired by that wonderful scripture from Isaiah 41 verse 10, and this came to me just before the end of 2025, and as I reflected on the year 2025 and looked forward to 2026, which we now have by the grace of God, I was reminded of this chorus from way back, from my youth. I do not think that chorus is often sung nowadays. It says, "He will provide for us the strength and the courage that we need to confront and overcome. Yes, He will provide for us the strength and the courage that we need

Yes, he will provide for us the strength and the courage that we need to confront and overcome. And yes, indeed, that's so true. We can rest in the assurance that God will provide for us all that we need to confront and overcome. So exactly this is what we sent out, I believe, on New Year's Day. Whatever lies ahead, he will provide the strength, the courage, the resources, and the grace to confront and overcome. Whatever lies ahead, he will provide the strength, the courage, the resources, and the grace to confront and overcome. And of course, today being Motivated by Faith Monday, this is another time to be reminded of that. This is the program where the Lord says to you and to me, have faith. Have faith in God. Why? Because it will provide the strength, the courage, the resources, and the grace to confront and overcome. How do I know this? Because the Holy Spirit leads me to Isaiah 41 verse 10, where the Lord said to his people through his prophet, fear not, for I am with you. Be not dismayed, for I am your God. I will strengthen you. Yes, I will help you. I will uphold you with my righteous right hand. So if anybody is saying to you, what is the proof? What is the backing for saying whatever lies ahead, it will provide the strength, the courage, the resources, and the grace to confront and overcome? Well, point such a one to Isaiah 41 verse 10, where the Lord said to his people what his spirit says to you today. Fear not, for I am with you. Be not dismayed, for I am your God. I will strengthen you. Yes, I will help you. I will uphold you with my righteous right hand. Hallelujah. And I pray that this year you will experience the presence of God. This year, his presence will dispel fear in your heart. This year, his presence will strengthen you. This year, his presence will bring you help. And this year, his presence will uphold you. We uphold you. You will not fall. You will not falter in the name of Jesus. Amen. Amen. And amen. This leads me to yet another song. This is another song from the past, Blast from the Past, by the Maranatha Singers. You know, songs that were popular, I think, in the late 90s, early 90s, really. And maybe through the 90s. Our God is Faithful, made popular by Buffett, composed by Buffett, in fact, and also recorded by him. Our God is faithful and able to keep us holy, to walk us boldly into the land. He is a mighty warrior who rules in mercy. His name is worthy of our praise. And I'm going to begin by Faith Monday this morning by playing that. Our God is faithful and able to keep us holy, to walk us boldly into the land. And you know, I was having this discussion with one of the members of this community, an elderly woman, and she was making the point to me, maybe responding, I believe, to one of the publications on Gospel Best Radio. And she made the point that in the final analysis, we find that what God wants us to be praying for is the strength to remain in his will, right? To please him. And that's something that we do not often pray for. Maybe understandably so, I would say, we tend to be, well, overburdened, I may say, or tend to be pressurized by the needs we have right now. You know, the money you need, the resources you need, the help you need from one person or the other, the exams you have to pass, the interview you need to attend, the position you're aspiring for, many things like that. But God wants us to be focused on the important things. And the most important thing to God is that we are in his will and that we are walking worthy of our salvation. And that's why I love the first line of this song. It says, one, our God is faithful and able to keep us holy. Because walking in holiness in this world is not an easy thing, you know. And I do hope that part of your resolution this year is to walk more closely with God,
right? To work more closely with him, those besetting sins that you are resolved anew to get rid of them. You cannot do it by your own power. It is only by the grace of God. And that is why this writer says that God is faithful and able to keep us holy. How do we know that? Because we go to Jude and we know that God can keep us holy. Is it not the case that the Holy Spirit in the book of Jude has written saying that it is him who is able to do what? Who is able to keep us, which is able to keep us from stumbling and to present us faultless before the presence of his glory with exceeding joy. So yes, indeed, our God is able and faithful to keep us holy, also to walk us boldly into the land, into heaven, to walk us boldly into his will, his purposes for our lives. Whatever he has promised, he's able to fulfill what he has promised. Do you doubt God's faithfulness? Remember Deuteronomy 7:9, what the Holy Spirit has said, and then you'll be reminded of his faithfulness. Remember Lamentations 3, you know, popular verses from 22 to 23. His mercies are new every morning, and great is his faithfulness. Remember 2 Timothy 2:13, even when we are faithless, he remains faithful. So I want to play this song now. Our God is faithful and able to keep us holy, to walk us boldly into the land, into his promises, into his will for our lives. Indeed, he's the mighty warrior who rules in mercy. His name is worthy of all our prayer. I want to repeat that again so that you can sing along. Our God is faithful and able to keep us holy, to walk us boldly into the land. He is the mighty warrior who rules in mercy. His name is worthy of all our praise. The earth is the Lord's and everything in it, his kingdom and love we decree. Let all creation rise up and adore him and say with a shout, we are redeemed. Indeed, go back to your Psalm 107. It says, let the redeemed of the Lord, let them say so. Let them say so. They are redeemed and they have a faithful God, and they have a God who is more than able.

Our God is faithful and able to keep us holy, to walk us boldly into the land. He is a mighty warrior who rules in mercy. His name is worthy of all our

And yes, I do pray that today and all of this year, you'll be reminded of the faithfulness of your God. Indeed, He's faithful. And His faithfulness is something that should increase our faith. Indeed, you think about Him and you remember that, oh, I'm serving a God who is faithful. That is why the more one ponders on what the Holy Spirit wrote to Timothy through Paul, one must celebrate the greatness and the love of God. The greatness and the love of God. He said even when we are faithless, He remains faithful, because that is who He is. Right? That is who He is. Even when we are faithless, He remains faithful. That's no excuse for faithlessness. Right? It is not excuse for faithlessness. It is not excuse for being trivial in our walk with God. It is to the glory of God that is a faithful God. Because at the end of the day, He knows our frame. He remembers that we are dust. He remembers that we are dust. And He knows our frame. And we worship You, Lord, for Your faithfulness. And the Holy Spirit charges you this morning, this new week, this new year, going into the year, trusting in the faithfulness of God and trusting that He will provide for us the strength and the courage and the resources and the grace to confront and overcome whatever lies ahead. Another motivation to faith for me is always the reminder of the love of God. And the Christian who knows that God loves him, the Christian who knows that God loves her, is the one who will walk in faith. Who will walk in faith, who will enjoy the blessings of faith. You know, there is one thing to know of faith, there's another thing to enjoy the blessings of faith. Because you can know what faith means, but if you truly have faith, you're going to experience the blessings of faith. Did our Lord not say that if you believe, you will see the glory of God? What it means is, if you don't believe, you're not going to see the glory of God. You're not going to see the glory of God. You're not going to enjoy the blessings of His presence. The blessings of His presence. It takes faith to enjoy the blessings of His presence. Because if you read today's devotional by Charles Spurgeon, which we published, referencing the need for us to grow in grace, to grow in faith and in grace, and he mentioned that what does it mean to grow in faith? It is to believe more firmly the promises of God. To believe more firmly the promise of God. And the person who believes more firmly in the promise of God is the person who will what? Who will enjoy, who will see the glory of God. If you don't believe more firmly in His promises, you're not going to enjoy His blessings. If you don't believe more firmly in His promises, you're not going to go to Him with prayers. If you don't believe more firmly in the promise of God, you're not going to put big requests before Him. That hymn writer wrote, it says, you have come before the King, large petitions with thee bring. That's what that hymn writer wrote. It said, if you are coming before the King and you have faith and you believe firmly in His promises, then you're going to bring to Him large petitions. You're not going to say, oh, this matter is so complicated, even God cannot. You're not going to say that. You're not going to say this matter is so long standing. This request has been so long standing. I'm not going to bother God with it again. You're not going to say this matter is so daunting, and even God cannot. Right? Because you have believed more firmly in His promises. You have believed Him. And even those of us who know His promises, even you who know of His promises, you need to read them over and over again and to ask for grace to believe them more firmly. And one of the promises of God in Him revealing Himself to us is when He said to the prophet Isaiah, what did He say to him? He said, I have loved thee with an everlasting love. Pray Jeremiah, I've loved thee with an everlasting love. And this is what the prophet wrote, Jeremiah 31:3. He said, the Lord appeared to us in the past, saying, I have loved you with an everlasting love. I have drawn you with unfailing kindness. Oh, that today, the love of God, oh, that today, the reminder, or that the remembrance for you that God loves you, will draw you even closer to God in faith. Because think about this, if you truly believe, if you believe more firmly, more deeply, more truly that God loves you. Tell me, would you be afraid
to go to him in prayer, if you believed more firmly in his love for you, would you be afraid to go to him in prayers? If you believed more firmly that he loves you, would you be afraid of the future? Would you be afraid? Would you not be so confident that he who loves you will never leave you alone? So I want you to be reminded today of what the prophet Jeremiah said to the people of God, reminding them that the Lord appeared in the past to Israel. And yes, the Lord has proclaimed to you as well, saying, I have loved you with an everlasting love. I have drawn you with unfailing kindness. Let's look at the adjectives here. Everlasting love. Love that will never fail. Will always be there. What's the second adjective here? Unfailing kindness. It will always be kind to you. As long as you walk in his will, as long as you remain on his side. The next song I want to play is My God Loves Me. And I love this beautiful song. I'm going to play this rendition by the Harmonious Chorale of Ghana. As you all know, I love this choral group so beautifully. My God Loves Me. Choral group so beautifully. My God Loves Me.

and invite you to sing along. My God loves me, His love will never end, He rests within my heart, for my God loves me, His gentle hand, He stretches over me. Though storm clouds threaten the day, He will set me free. He comes to me in sharing bread and wine. He brings me life that will reach past the end of time. My God loves me. His faithfulness endures, and I will live like a child held in love secure. I love this portion. It says, I will live like a child in love secure. And does that not remind you of that beautiful passage, right? Psalm 131. One of the very, very short psalms, but most profound. And I do pray that the Holy Spirit will lead you to such a place where you can say this and mean it, where this will be your condition truly. You know, where the psalmist wrote, Psalm 131, Lord, my heart is not haughty, nor my eyes lofty, neither do I concern myself with great matters, nor with things too profound for me. Surely I have calmed and quieted my soul like a weaned child with his mother, like a weaned child is my soul within me. O Israel, hope in the Lord from this time forth and forevermore. And I this is the admonition to you today on Motivated by Faith Monday on Gospel Best Radio. Oh Israel, put your name there. Oh Olufemi, put your name there. Hope in the Lord from this time forth and forever. Say to God, Lord, my heart is not haughty. In fact, a person who goes to God, who says this in prayer to God, is the person in whom the Lord will delight, who says, Lord, my heart is not haughty, my eyes are not lofty, I do not concern myself with great matters, nor things too profound for me. If I can't see a way, if I can't find a way, if I can't reason it out, if I do not know how things will play out, if I don't know how things can be, I'm not going to bother my head about those things. I'll just calm and quieten my soul like a weaned child with his mother. You know, a child who has been fed, who has been well fed. Like such a child, I will be calm and I'll keep quiet before you. And my soul will be quiet before the Lord. And I pray the Lord will give us the grace to have that kind of faith where we are just so relaxed in God because He loves us. Because He loves us. My God loves me. His love will never end. He rests within my heart. For my God loves me.

No, yes, indeed. Glory to God. My God loves me. And I pray that you will never forget how much the Father loves you. That thought crossed the mind of Paul as well when he wrote to the Ephesians. He was eager, you know, to pass the message across. And I suppose that the Holy Spirit is always eager, if I may use that word about the Holy Spirit, to pass that message across, you know, to you as well. And I always love the way that Paul put it. You know, the way he put it illustrates how important it was to him, and indeed how important it is to the Holy Spirit to make you realize that. Paul wrote, he said, may you have the power together with all the Lord's people. Again, may you have the power together with all the Lord's holy people to grasp how wide and long and high and deep is the love of Christ. May you have the power. And that's my prayer for myself and for you this morning. I'm motivated by Faith Monday on God's Best Radio, that you may receive the power. That power can only come from the Holy Spirit, that you may receive the power to grasp. You know what it means to grasp? To understand, to comprehend. I know, again, I say it is one thing to hear of and to read of God's love, but you know, to grasp it, to grasp simply means to hold. You know, physically you hold something, it is within your grasp, you are holding it. You are not just touching it, you are not just seeing it, you are not just conscious of its existence, but it is yours, you have grasped it. And that's what Paul wrote, and that's the English used in the New International Version. May you have the power together with all of the Lord's people to grasp. How wide? To grasp it. The truth. What truth? To understand. New Living Translation. To comprehend. English Standard Version. Let me see what the KJV says. Yeah, to comprehend as well. NKJV, to comprehend as well. Many versions using to comprehend. And then apprehend. American Standard Version, to apprehend. Come to that knowledge with all the saints. What is that thing that is important for you to grasp and understand and comprehend? The love of God. Paul wrote saying, may you understand how wide, how long, how high, and how deep his love is. And you know what? When you come to that understanding, when you come to that apprehension, when you grasp that truth, when you fully understand that truth, when you fully comprehend that truth, you know what you're going to do? You're going to be like that psalmist from Psalm 37. You're going to hear that admonition from the psalmist in Psalm 37, and you're going to rest in the Lord. Commit your ways to the Lord. Commit your way to the Lord. Trust also in him, and he shall bring it to pass. He shall bring forth your righteousness as the light, and your justice as the noonday. Oh, rest in the Lord and wait patiently for him. Do not fret because of him who prospers in his ways, because of the man who brings wicked schemes to pass. Rest in the Lord. Trust in the Lord and do good. Dwell in the land and feed on his faithfulness. Delight yourself also in the Lord, and he shall give you the desires of your heart. I love that. I love this portion of the Psalms. And there's a song which some of you may know that I love playing from Felix Mendelssohn's Elijah, O Rest in the Lord. And in my church yesterday, a soloist rendered it so beautifully. O rest in the Lord, trust in the Lord and do good. It says, delight yourself in the Lord and he shall give you the desires of your heart. So wherever you are this morning, I want you to, whether you are driving or you are at work or you are exercising or walking or you are at home, whatever you are doing, you are listening to this, I want you keep doing what you're doing, but let your soul adopt that posture of rest. Remember from Psalm 131, the posture of the weaned child with his mother, and now from Psalm 37, that posture of rest, and rest in the Lord, wait patiently for him. You know what? He's faithful and able to give you the desires of your heart according to his perfect will.

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It's Motivated by Faith Monday, and this is the program where the Lord calls to you and calls to me, saying, have faith in God. This is a time when the Holy Spirit wants you to look up to God and the name of Jesus to say, Lord, increase my faith. And you know, whatever you ask in the name of Jesus, what does the Bible say? He will give it unto you. If you, your fathers and your mothers, your earthly fathers and mothers who are evil, meaning they are human, if they know how to give good gift to their children, if when their children beg for bread, they don't give such a child a stone, when the child begs for meat, they don't give such a child a serpent. If they know how to give good gifts, how much more? Your Heavenly Father, will He not give you the Holy Spirit when you ask for it? And this morning, the Holy Spirit is challenging me and challenging you to look up to God and in the name of Jesus say, Lord, increase my faith. Increase my faith to believe in your faithfulness. That's where we started from. The faithfulness of God, which is everlasting, which will not fail even when we are faithless. As the Holy Spirit wrote through Paul to Timothy, we have been reminded today of the love of God, which is everlasting. That's what the Holy Spirit wrote, what the Lord said to his people through Jeremiah, I have loved you with an everlasting love. That's the reminder that Jeremiah gave to the people of God, which is the reminder the Holy Spirit is giving to you today. He said, the Lord has said to us, has he not said to us from time past, I have loved you with an everlasting love, I have drawn you with unfailing kindness. And this morning, again, the Holy Spirit has said to you and to me to adopt the posture of that child in Psalm 131, of that psalmist in Psalm 131, the posture of a weaned, satisfied child, well-fed child who is in the arms of its mother. When a child is in the arms of its mother, the child does not bother about any evil. The child rests secure in the love of the mother. And we have been reminded that indeed we are called to rest in the Lord. And I pray the Lord will bless you and increase your faith and cause you to adopt that posture of rest. Even while you are going about doing the things you have to do, let your soul rest in the Lord. Why? He will provide for us the strength and the courage that we need to confront and overcome. Yes, He will provide for us the strength and the courage that we need

and everything that comes our way. Yes, He will provide for us the strength and the courage that we need to confront and overcome. And yes, indeed, He will provide for us the strength and the courage that we need to confront and overcome. And you see, that's the message that the Holy Spirit led us on Gospel Best Radio to share at the beginning of this year. And I want us to go in the strength of that. And now we have been reminded of the faithfulness of God this morning. We have been reminded of His unfailing love. We have been reminded of the right posture, that is the posture of rest. And why would you rest unless you were sure that your foundation is solid? And that's the song I want to play this morning. This is also from the 90s. You're the solid rock on which I stand. Do you know that song made popular by Ron Kinoly? I know you. We all know that popular hymn, that staple hymn of the church. On Christ, the solid rock I stand. But that's not what I want to play it now. It is that song made popular by Ron Kinoly. You're the solid rock on which I stand. That rock was Christ. 1 Corinthians 10:4. Jesus is the only sure foundation. You know that song without Him. Christ has made the sure foundation. No other foundation can be laid except that which is Jesus Christ. Isaiah 20:16. God lays a tested stone, a precious cornerstone, a sure foundation in Christ. Did Jesus Himself not paint that beautiful picture to us? Remember that picture that Jesus painted of the man abiding in Christ, who believes in God and does his will. Said the storm came, the wind rose, right? But did it fall? No, it did not fall. Let's go back. Let's go to Matthew 7:25. This is what the Lord said. And I love that this beautiful picture painted by the analogy of our Lord and Savior Jesus Christ. He said, therefore, it's from Matthew 7:24. Therefore, everyone who hears these words of mine and puts them into practice. That is why we say Christ is a solid rock. If you hear His word, if you put it into practice, that is what it means to be in Him. Jesus said, therefore, everyone who hears these words of mine and puts them into practice is like a wise man who built his house on the rock. Listen to this. The rain came down, the streams rose, the winds blew and beat against that house. Yet it did not fall because it had its foundation on that rock. Hallelujah. New King James Version. And the rain descended, the floods came, and the winds blew and beat on that house. And it did not fall, for it was founded on the rock. This is a reminder to you this morning that in addition to saying, or rather, it's a reminder to you this morning that the reason why the Holy Spirit is asking you to adopt that posture of rest is why? It's because as long as you are in Christ, you are standing on the solid rock. You are the solid rock on which I stand. And I pray that you keep repeating that to you, you keep repeating that, and that reminder will solidify your faith even more.

0: Amen. Amen indeed. And I do pray that you will never forget how solid is that foundation on which your faith is built. Which brings me to this hymn that many of you must know that I love so much. And one of the reasons why I love it is because it was given to me by my dad. But I continue to love it because it is such a beautiful and true hymn. How firm a foundation, ye saints of the Lord, is laid for your faith in God's excellent word. Every time I look at this hymn, and there are old episodes of Pilgrim's Joy devotional, I just cannot quickly lay my hands on that particular episode now. But there is indeed a particular episode of Our Firm a Foundation, where I presented this hymn in the form of a preacher, an exasperated preacher, I must say. You know what it means to be exasperated? It means to be intensely irritated and frustrated. That's what how this dictionary puts it. To be intensely irritated and frustrated. Picture an exasperated preacher. Picture how that intensely frustrated preacher would preach. It is an exasperated preacher who will say, "Hey, what more can be said than to you God has said? What more can be said than to you God has said? What more can he say than what he has already said?" And that preacher is saying to you this morning, saying, "Hey, do you know how firm a foundation is laid for your faith in God's excellent word? You saints of the Lord, do you know how firm a foundation is laid for your faith in God's excellent word? What more can be said than to you God has said? Has he not said, 'Fear not, I'm with you, oh be not dismayed, for I'm thy God, and I will still give thee aid, I'll strengthen thee, I'll help thee, I'll cause thee to stand, upheld by my righteous omnipotent hand'? Has he not said, 'When through the deep waters I call you to go, the rivers of sorrow shall not overflow, for I will be near thee, thy troubles to bless, and sanctify thee in thy deepest distress? Has he not said, 'When through fiery trials thy pathway shall lie, my grace all sufficient shall be thy supply, the flame shall not hurt thee, I have only designed thy dross to consume and thy gold to refine'?" And let us pause here. And this is a reminder that even when it causes us to go through pathways of fiery trials, the purpose, because he loves us, he will not cause his children to shed needless tears. When he causes us to pass through fiery trials, the purpose is not to destroy you, it is to consume your dross, the filth in you. Not just like the dress you're wearing, but the things that are the unfaithfulness, the lack of faith, the sin, the fears. He wants to take them away. He wants to prove himself to you. And that's so true. Every Christian who has passed through episodes of fiery trial has come out of it being more of a Christian, right? Being more of a believer. Because that Christian, like Job, would then be able to say, "Lord, I've read of you. But you know what? Now I've seen. Now I know. Now I've seen how great you are. Now I've seen how powerful you are. When through fiery trials thy pathway shall lie, my grace all sufficient shall be thy supply. The flame shall not hurt thee. I only design it to consume your dross and to refine your gold." And this is the golden gem of this hymn. It says, "That soul that on Jesus has leaned for repose, I will not desert to its foes. That soul, though all hell should endeavor to shake, I would never forsake." Brings me to another golden gem from the scriptures, Hebrews 13:5. This is one of the portions we read for our wedding, and I so much love it. Hebrews 13:5b. "Because God has said," what has God said? "Because God has said," what has God said? "Because God has said, never will I leave you, never will I forsake you." I think we should all write that down. We should write it in gold. We should inscribe it on the palm of our hands. We should etch it into our hearts. "For the Lord has said," the New King James Version says, "For he himself has said, For he himself has said, I will never leave you nor forsake you. Wow. What a beautiful word. He himself has said, I will never leave you, I will never forsake you. For he himself has said, I will never leave you, I will never forsake you. So I do not know where you are this morning, whether you are in that place where it will take, where you have exasperated the Holy Spirit, right? Where you have exasperated the preacher, right? Preaching to you, maybe you are there, where you have exasperated that preacher. And people are saying, what more can be said than to you he has said? What else do you want him to say to you than what he has already said? How firm a foundation, you saint of the Lord, is laid for you in his excellent word.
1: It's a firm that we've just heard from the

I say, what's more? Fear not, I'm with thee. Has he not said that? For I am thy God, I will still give thee aid. I'll strengthen thee, help thee, and cause thee to stand, upheld by my righteous omnipotence.

the golden gem, that soul that on Jesus has leaned for rest. I will not desert to its foes. That soul, though all hell shall endeavor to shake, I'll never forsake. And yes, indeed, that is the promise of your Lord. We started from celebrating his faithfulness, to rejoicing in his love, to reminding ourselves of the need to adopt the posture of rest and hope, that and then to be reminded of his unfailing love, of his everlasting love and his unfailing kindness, and his faithful, who has said to you, I will never leave you, neither will I forsake you. And again, I repeat it the way that this hymn writer put it. Say, that soul, that's you. The soul that on Jesus has leaned for repose. The soul that has adopted that posture in Psalm 131. The posture of a weaned child with its mother. The soul that has heeded the admonition of the psalmist from Psalm 37, where he wrote, saying, rest in the Lord. Delight yourself in the Lord and rest in him. That soul that on Jesus has leaned for repose, I will not desert to its foes. The Lord will not give you over to your foes in the name of Jesus. He will not give you over to the troubles. I want you to remember what the psalmist wrote. I believe this is from Psalm 37, where he said, I would have lost heart if I had not believed that I would see the goodness of God in the land of the living. Towards the end of last year, I was on social media and I came across that post, and I really thanked the lady who posted it. Not from Psalm 127. Wow, you know, such greatness and golden gems from the scriptures. And I recall, you know, at some point discussing with my dad, you know, during his illness, and when he had some reprieve and he came back home and he had quite some months again, you know, glory to God for his grace. And we're discussing about the richness of the scriptures. We're going back and forth. And he said to me, I said to him, I said, look, because, I mean, during that time, I had to know God more and read the scripture even more deeply. And I said, look, you look at some of the things that the psalmist wrote, and you say to yourself, what did this guy pass through? That I'm talking about David. What experiences did he have that made him to write such profound things? And he wrote, he said, I would have lost heart if I had not believed that I would see the goodness of God in the land of the living. I would have lost heart unless I had believed that I will see the goodness of the Lord in the land of the living. I dare say to you, you are going to lose heart. You are going to falter and fail if you do not believe that you see the goodness of God. But if you continue to believe more firmly in the faithfulness of your God, in his goodness, in his love for you, then your heart will not fail. It will not falter. Your steps will not fail you. You are going to go on from strength to strength. And in the land of the living, the Lord will show you his mercies. He has promised. He said, for he has said, that's what the writer to the Hebrews wrote. He said, for he has said, I will never leave you, I will never forsake you. And again, this same writer said, that soul, that is you, who has leaned on Jesus for repose, I will not desert his foes. That soul, though all hell, that's why I love this part. He said, though all hell should endeavor to shake you. I do not know what is threatening you today. I do not know what might threaten you in the future this year. We do not know what lies ahead. But this much we know, that he is faithful who has promised, saying, I will never leave you, I will never forsake you. That soul, though all hell should endeavor to shake, I will never, no, never, no, never forsake. And that's my prayer for you this morning. Lord, I pray that whatever lies ahead, you will remind us of the faithfulness of him who has promised never to leave us and never to forsake us. In the name of Jesus.
Amen. Amen. And amen. That so, though all hell should endeavor to shake, I'll never, no never, no never forsake. This is rendition by the Church of Jesus Christ of Latter-day Saints. And I want to move to, yeah, I always have this blessing of getting just the place I want to go to, but let's go. That soul that on Jesus has leaned for repose, listen to it.

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And it's God bless you indeed. Good morning to you once again. If you're just joining us today, what a joy and pleasure to have you. And I hope the 7 o'clock hour was such a beautiful blessing to you. It blessed me as well. And I pray that the Lord will increase your faith. Indeed, coming up next on the Lord's side, Christian Perspectives on News and Current Events. Just stay with us.

And it's good morning to you once again. It's January the 4th. It's Monday the 4th of January 20. Monday the 5th. Well, somebody's just getting off at the holiday season. It's Monday the 5th of January 2026. The program is On the Lord's Side, Christian Perspectives on News and Current Events. My name is Olufemi Oguntoku. 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You can follow Gospel Best Radio on X at Gospel Best Radio. And I want us to begin today by reflecting, of course, from Christian perspectives, on the what has been described as the extraordinary events of January the 3rd, 2026. In an unprecedented escalation of U.S. foreign policy, Venezuelan president, or rather former Venezuelan president, we must say now, Nicolas Maduro, and his wife, Celia Flores, were captured. I mean, that's what makes these really extraordinary. How do you put in the same in a sentence that the president of a sovereign country was captured, not by military pugilists in his own country, not by coups, but you know, by a foreign power? And on the 3rd of January, Nicolas Maduro and his wife were captured in a daring pre-dawn raid by U.S. Delta Force following a barrage of airstrikes on key Venezuelan military and government sites. This operation was dubbed by the U.S. military as Operation Absolute Resolve, and it marked a dramatic shift in U.S. interventionism, with Maduro swiftly extradited to New York City to face long-standing federal charges, sending shockwaves through Latin America and the global community. And that's so true. This sent shockwaves through Latin America and the global community. Why? Because the president of a sovereign country was captured by U.S. forces, ostensibly for him to face charges in New York, United States, for drug-related offenses. First, who is Nicolas Maduro? He was born on November 23, 1962, in Caracas, in Venezuela. He grew up in a working-class family. That's the much we know about him. He is married to Celia Flores, a lawyer and politician who has served as a key figure in his administration, and they have one son. Together, he identifies as a socialist and has been a prominent follower of Hugo Chavez's Bolivarian Revolution. Of course, he rose to power as a close ally of Hugo Chavez. You must know him, that he was the former president of Venezuela. He died in office because he suffered cancer at a point. And of course, when Hugo Chavez died on March 5, 2013, Maduro assumed the presidency on an interim basis, and then he won a special election in April 2013 with 50.6% of the vote. He was re-elected in 2018 amid widespread allegations of fraud and voter suppression. And of course, after that 2018 election, many countries believed that he rigged the election, including the U.S. The U.S. refused to recognize him as president and instead chose to recognize opposition leader Juan Guaido as interim president until the crisis evolved. In March 2020, the U.S. Department of Justice indicted Maduro and several associates on charges of narco terrorism, and this is the point I want to make, that we have to understand, so we can understand the nuances of this story. What is narco terrorism? That is the involvement of terrorist organizations and insurgent groups in drug trafficking, and that has become a problem with international implications. Really, narco terrorism, it talks about the involvement of terrorist organizations and insurgent groups in drug trafficking. Essentially, what the U.S. alleged in 2020 and continues to allege is that Nicolas Maduro essentially was using the apparatuses of his office as president of Venezuela, including the military, to support drug cartels who were, of course, trying to take banned substances into the United States. And you know that this is not just, don't think that trafficking in banned substances is just about some couriers getting onto a plane and taking it there. No, it is a wide network of
of terrorists, the wide network of brutal criminals who would get on boats, you know, on boats and ships from one country and try to get into the other country. And you see, you have to understand what damage, you know, drugs have done to the social fabric of the United States and to the social fabric of any nation where drugs are peddled without any form of policing. And that was the charge against Nicolas Maduro in 2020. So you have to picture that. So it is possible for the president of a country to be charged for an offense in another country, and that's what happened to Nicolas Maduro in 2020. The U.S. Department of Justice indicted him and several associates on charges of narco-terrorism, conspiracy to import cocaine into the U.S., money laundering, and corruption. Of course, since then, since 2020, he remained president of Venezuela until, the U.S. military, on the orders of Donald Trump, executed an arrest warrant. Think about that. And you see, this is one of the points I'm going to ask us to reflect on from Christian perspectives. Think about that, the United States is that powerful today that it is able to execute its own arrest warrant outside of the United States, executing an arrest warrant issued by a court in the United States on the president of another country. It's extraordinary. It is extraordinary, although it will not be the first time, because we have to recall the case of Manuel Noriega. So many people are saying, "Whoa, what did Trump just do?" But hey, say, hold on. This will not be the first time. The first time that something of this nature would be done. In 1989, a man there was who at that time, before the event we are about to describe, who was president of Chile, right? Who was president of Chile? Manuel Antonio Noriega Moreno. He lived between 1934 and 2017. He was president of Panama. He was formerly a military officer in the Panamanian army, and then he rose through the ranks. He became a dictator in Panama. But, you know, in 1989, he also fell out with the U.S. authorities. He was indicted on drug-related charges, and it was captured as well. It was captured by the U.S. Military in 1989. The dramatic capture stemmed from Operation Just Cause. Remember what the U.S. military tagged the operation that captured Nicolas Maduro? It was captured Operation Absolute Resolve. In 1989, the U.S. military captured the Operation Just Cause. Just Cause, obviously trying to justify what they did. And that was on December 20, 1989. It involved 27,000 troops. It was officially justified by protecting U.S. citizens, restoring democracy after rigged election, combating drug trafficking, and safeguarding the Panama Canal. So you just see echoes of the past. And I mean, one must really salute, in a manner of speaking, you know, the courage of the U.S. administration in 1989. That was under the presidency of H.W. Bush, because it was a precedent-setting action then, you know, for the U.S. to invade Panama and to capture the president of Panama at that time, Manuel Antonio Noriega Moreno, you know, to capture him December 20, 1989. But for Donald Trump, it is still something to wonder about. It is testament to his to his courage and to his daring personality that he undertook that. But he had the 1989 president, you know, to cite. So many people are not able to say, no, what did you just do? Say, look, 1989, we did it. And of course, the charges against Maduro, they are almost similar to the charges against that Panama president, Manuel Antonio Noriega Moreno. Okay, let's go back to this case of Nicolas Maduro. He was indicted in 2020 for narco-terrorism, money laundering, and corruption.
And then in 2025, a $50 million bounty was placed on his head, so much so that the U.S. military was saying, look, if you can give us information leading to the arrest and capture of this man, we're going to pay you $50 million. Think about that. And of course, how did this capture happen? Some people have described it as awe-inspiring. And you see, sometimes as human beings, we look at the powers that are at the disposal of earthly kingdoms, earthly government. I mean, even if you live in a country where your country cannot boast of the kind of power and might of the United States or China or of all the world powers, still just get a vantage look and observation at the rulers of your country. You're going to be awed, you know, by the pomp and pageantry. I remember my mom once described the pomp and pageantry that attended the convoy of then military president Buhari. She would always tell us the story. I think she was traveling and the traffic had to be stopped traffic had to be stopped for Babangida to travel at some point. And she would always tell us about the pomp and pageantry, you know, that attended that convoy. And it's so true. If you have ever had the opportunity to witness the passage of any top government official, not to talk about top world leaders like Donald Trump or leaders of the world powers, you know, you experience pomp and pageantry. And there's a portion, you know, from Revelation that talks about the glories. You know, the glories of the kingdoms of this world. What we read in church yesterday, and it said they will be permitted to bring their glories into heaven. Let me see if I can quickly get it. Revelation 11:15. It says, no, this is missing it, but I think I'll get it. But I mean, just to talk about, you know, the pomp and pageantry that attends the kingdoms of this world. There is real pomp and pageantry and power. And Donald Trump, when he was addressing the press after the capture of Nicolás Maduro, was talking about the awe of the military operation. He must have been taken by surprise itself. The capture unfolded amid a massive U.S. military operation on January 3, 2026, involving over 150 jets from 20 air bases launching precision strikes on Venezuelan targets to neutralize defenses. Delta Force operatives, supported by CIA intelligence from a source within Maduro's inner circle, breached his fortified residence in Caracas, described as a fort. You can imagine, Maduro was in a fort, F-O-R-T, you know, it was in a military base. And he and his wife were asleep. And of course, they were caught by surprise. We also understand that CIA intelligence from a source within Maduro's inner circle. I think we may pause to reflect there. Somebody posted on Twitter recently and said an African proverb. What's that African proverb? The African proverb says, unless there is complicity by internal enemies, your external foes cannot outwit you. And that's so true. That's what, it cannot be outwitted, really, unless there is complicity by your own friends, by those whom you trust, which will remind us of what Julius Caesar said, you know, according to Macbeth, that as Julius Caesar fell, he said, "Et tu, Brutus, then fall Caesar," because people were attacking him. Right, people were attacking him left, right, and center. They were stabbing him, you know, to kill him. And as he tried to escape the daggers, you know, he turned around. He saw that one of those stabbing him was Brutus, somebody close to him, somebody he considered as a friend. I said, "Hey, to Brutus, then false Caesar, and so true. Considered as a friend, I said, "Hey, to Brutus, then false Caesar, and so true." You find that most times things

on your affairs that they would not have access to. We have that in the Bible as well. When the Jews wanted to arrest Jesus Christ, they were not sure of where it would be at the time, that the people would not be there, because whenever they wanted to arrest him, they were always cautioned by the people, because the people loved him. They did not want the people to riot, so they were looking for a place, a time when the people would not be there. They were also looking for somebody to truly identify him. And that's another story for another day. But it was Judas, you know, one of his disciples, who had to do that ungodly work. Of course, we know how it ended for Judas. So the capture involved over 150 jets from 20 air bases, including precision strikes on Venezuelan targets to neutralize defenses. The CIA intelligence was from a source within Maduro's inner circle. Who could that have been? I'm sure Maduro right now will be wondering who could that have been. And so Maduro and his wife, who were asleep, were dragged from their room, detained without resistance, despite Cuban provided security. And this is what I want to make as well, because the back and forth between Cuba and the United States, or perhaps between Maduro and Trump, had been ongoing for a very long time. And Cuba was supplying the security for Maduro, because he himself must have thought that, look, for me to be well secured now, I may not trust my own people, because some of them may want to send me out. So he contracted out his security to Cuban forces. So despite the security provided by Cuba, he was dragged, himself and his wife, from their sleep. And without resistance, they were arrested. They were flown to New York, where Maduro is now held at the Metropolitan Detention Center in Brooklyn, awaiting arraignment on January 5, 2025. So today, we are looking forward to pictures of his arraignment. Already, pictures have already gone viral of Maduro, former president of Venezuela, who was president at least January 2nd, 2026. Pictures have now gone viral of him in handcuffs and blindfolded, taken into custody in the United States. So extraordinary event as well. And of course, this kind of event, this kind of culture, must necessarily have profound geopolitical implications. People are saying, well, it potentially paves the way for regime change in Venezuela, because now if the U.S. can go in there and pick up the president and his wife, what can the U.S. not do? That's the question that people are asking now. And that is making so many people uncomfortable indeed. And then this is going to have many repercussions. If you're a student of geopolitics, you are going to understand the grand strategy, behind this. And the adversaries of the U.S., like Russia, China, and Iran, they've already voiced their concerns. People have said that it could destabilize Venezuelan, it could destabilize a number of things. Especially, it could destabilize the supply of ammunition to Russia. Many people have said that that Iran depends on Venezuela for certain things. Iran and Russia also depends on Venezuelan oil. China has been the one buying Venezuelan oil because of the blockades imposed by the U.S. And of course, China has been buying it dead cheap. But again, you have to look at this. Let us first reflect on the horrors of drug cartels. What cannot be denied, even by those who do not agree with the methods of the United States, what cannot be denied is the horror of drug cartels. What drug cartels do? They get these banned substances into the society, doing what? And destroying the lives and destiny of many. They call them the Cartel of the Suns, S-U-N-S. That's what the cartel allegedly tied to Maduro is called, the Cartel of the Suns. They extend far beyond immediate violence. They inflict lasting pernicious social impacts, such as widespread addiction, community disintegration, economic devastation through corruption, and the erosion of trust. So, these drug cartels, they are so violent, they kill people up. And if somebody bought drugs from them and could not pay for whatever reason, the person is killed. You have this kind of mafioso approach to things, and of course the addiction, the destruction of many lives and destinies, the disintegration of families. I mean, may you never witness where a member of the family becomes addicted to drugs.
it disintegrates the family.

economic devastation too. And in international affairs, it appears that this will have repercussion as well. And a friend of mine sent to me a post which I find quite telling. I want to reflect on it, because now with what has happened in Venezuela, now people are saying, whoa, what of international law. And I always say to people, I recall one of the first lessons given to us in our international law class at the undergraduate level. I remember this lecturer, whose name I cannot recall now, telling us that, look, international law, the term itself is a misnomer. It's a misnomer because there's nothing like international law. So somebody may ask, why do you talk about international law when there's nothing like international law? Because there's nothing like international law properly so-called in a country. In a sovereign country, talk about law. When you talk about law, then you can point to the lawmaker who made the law. You can point to the law enforcer. You can point to the person who will interpret the law. That's not the case with international law. If people say, oh, but this is contrary to international law, the question is, who made the law? Who made the law? Is there a legislature that makes international law? There is no such legislature. International law actually refers to a collection of conventions. And what are conventions? Agreements, understandings between nations. This is the way we do things. This is the way we do things. This is the way we have agreed to do this particular thing. They are just conventions, and we just call them international law. They are not law properly so-called. Meaning that at the end of the day, power is power. Power is power. A powerful nation today can change the convention. And you don't need to call a meeting. You don't need to sign a treaty. You can just, once you do something that goes unchallenged, it becomes what? It becomes the new norm, and that new norm becomes international law. Exactly. Some scholars have said that there is nothing like international law strictly so called, and that's so true. But from Christian perspectives, what can we learn, you know, from this Maduro's arrest? Number one, we want to look at the capture of the president of a sovereign country despite his reliance on a fortified military facility and Cuban security forces. The United States went into Venezuela and arrested him and handcuffed him and blindfolded him and took him like a common criminal to where? To the United States. And from a Christian perspective, this echoes the biblical warnings in Isaiah 36:6 and 2 Kings 18:21. You remember where it was said to another king, say, look, you are trusting now in Egypt, that broken reed of a staff which will pierce the hand of any man who leans on it. Such is Pharaoh, king of Egypt, to all who trust in him. And this was a statement made clearly by an unbelieving king who was saying to Hezekiah, oh, you're not trusting in Egypt. Well, let me tell you, anybody who leans on the king of Egypt will be like a person leaning on a broken reed of staff. And that's so true. And from a Christian perspective, I think that should be a reminder to us from the extraordinary event of the capture of Nicolas Maduro, who was sleeping in a fortified military facility whose security was provided by another nation, Cuba, but who was nevertheless arrested, you know, and like a common criminal, and blindfolded and handcuffed and taken away from his country to the United States. And I recall another portion of the scriptures which says, woe to them who go to Egypt, who go to Egypt for help. So just as Egypt proved an unreliable ally for Israel, Cuba's protection shattered under pressure, reminding us that human alliances are frail when divine or greater forces intervene. You see, when greater forces intervene, human alliances will fail, and no greater force is today in today's world, maybe the force of the United States military. But we can draw parallel from that. So the person who is wise would want to be where? We want to be on the Lord's side. The person who is wise would want to be on the Lord's side. You dare not. You dare not want to be against him, because indeed you're going to find that whatever you are trusting in, we give way. And again, we look at this thing and ask, why is it that nobody can stop the United States and say, look, what have you done? The reality is that, again, I repeat it, power is power. That's the reality. Power is power, either in international law or in any context. Actually, power is power. The person who has power is able to get away with so many things.
And that appears to be the case of the United States. It depends on where you stand. As I said earlier on, if you look at the auras that the drug cartels enabled by Nicolas Maduro, the auras that he visits on societies, on families, on nations, if you look at his own violent dictatorship in Venezuela, you will understand why it was a good thing that it was removed. If you are concerned about the absolute power of the United States and what appears to be like some impunity by the United States, you'll be concerned as well. But the truth is, it's a reminder to us that power is power. Power is power in international law, in any context whatsoever. And for us as Christians, we can be reminded that although God has chosen to be kind and gracious in his dealings toward us, he remains sovereign. No one can demand of him. Nobody can say to him, what have you done, right? Is that not what that king said in Daniel 4:35? Nobody can ask God and say, what have you done? And the U.S. today occupies a position of unchallenged influence. A country like China has kicked against what the United States has done, but it is just only kicking against it. Ketana said, oh, we are deeply shocked. We condemn what the United States has done, but hey, the United States has done it. Who's going to challenge the United States and say, what have you done? United States, of course, Trump and his admission will say, look, there's a precedent for it from the 1989 Noriega case. They will talk about narco-terrorism and so many justifications after that. But you know what? It's a reminder to us on the Lord's side that when there is a greater power, you ought to be wise, you know, to be wise and submit to him. I'm not saying people should submit to the United States. That's not what we want to do. We want a rules-based international order, right? Rules-based. I want justifications for actions like this. But if you truly want to draw real lessons from this, it will be number one. That vain is the help of man. Maduro was depending on, thought himself secure in that military facility, thought himself protected by the Cuban forces surrounding him. We have to learn that that when a greater power intervenes, nothing can stop. And no power is greater than the power of the Lord God Almighty. We have to also draw a parallel from this, which is this, that because power is power, the person who is the most powerful can never be questioned. The person with the most power cannot be questioned. God cannot be questioned when he decides to do anything in the world. But we on the Lord's side, must take joy in the realization that although God cannot be questioned, although he's more powerful than the most powerful in the world, he has voluntarily chosen to be kind and to be gracious to us. And this is on the note of which we must end. Even as the United States today occupies a position of unchallenged supremacy, really, in the world, the United States also, under Trump or under any president, must remember that it is a steward of the power that it has been given. It's a steward of the influence that it has been given. We believe that all powers come from the Lord God Almighty. Does the Bible not say that no man has anything unless that has been given to him? Right? No man has anything unless the thing has been given to him by the Lord God Almighty. So even for the United States, that's what you must remember, that the position he occupies today, the position of unchallenged influence and power, military might, even economic might, is from the Lord. And all the presidents, including Trump, they have a duty to moderate their actions by the fear of God. By the fear of God, I'm not saying that what has been done now is a wrong thing. If you look at what Maduro himself has done, but I'm saying that in the person who has such unchallenged influence, who has such expansive influence, has such enormous powers, must also remember that he has been called to be responsible in the use of it. Account to be given, right? That much we know from a Christian perspective, that account to be given of everything that we have been given, and so the United States and its leaders must know that they are going to account to God, even if
They cannot be held accountable by anyone in this world. Extraordinary event, really. And we're going to continue to monitor this situation, especially following the arraignment of Nicolas Maduro. We're going to see how this plays out. And of course, many people are saying, look, with the arrest of Nicolas Maduro, nations like Nigeria should be admonished, should take heed, because what we have now, we have in Nigeria allegations that some elements in government are shielding terrorists and bandits and kidnappers. If that becomes fully established, well, there may be a case for the United States to step in, especially because we have Islamic State of West Africa trying to take a full toll in Nigeria. One of the allegations against Nicolas Maduro is that he has allowed Hezbollah, that destabilizing terrorist organization from the Middle East, to have a full toll in Venezuela. Venezuela is part of the American hemisphere, right? So the United States will be uncomfortable with having Hezbollah in Venezuela, just a stone throw, in a manner of speaking, away from the United States. I can tell you that if Nigeria continues to harbor, in a manner of speaking, or continues to fail to vigorously uproot and root out the Islamic State of West Africa from its shores, it may give justification at some point in the future for an invasion of this nature. Maybe not against the president, but against, of course, already December 25, there was that bombing, you know, in Sokoto State, Nigeria. There probably will be more. And as I said earlier on, in international law, power is power. In international law, conventions are made and remade. And the extant convention is that has gone unchallenged. That's gone unchallenged. If something is done by a powerful nation and it's not challenged by anyone, it becomes law. It becomes law. And I do pray, and that's the reason why we all should be praying for those in authority. Is that not what Paul wrote? He said, look, prayer should be offered for all those who are in authority. I think at this point, Nicolas Maduro, what do you think will be going on through his mind? In his cell in New York now, what do you think will be going on through his mind? He will now be recalling all the times when he boasted that nothing could happen to him. Because there are many videos now, if you go on social media, many videos of Maduro boasting that nothing could happen to him. And he called Donald Trump coward. Bring it on. He must be reflecting to himself and saying, how did this happen? How did this happen? And you know what? It came to him like a thief in the night, to use the expression of our Lord and Savior Jesus Christ. And maybe that's one lesson we can learn as well. You know, it came to him like a thief in the night. He was sleeping. Then all of a sudden, he must have had noise. I'm saying, what's that? All of a sudden, he was being arrested and handcuffed and blindfolded. And voila, he opens his eyes and he's where? He's in the United States. He's in the United States. I mean, extraordinary event, really. And all of us who are wise must learn the lessons that we must learn from this. And in the coming days, we are going to see the full ramifications of what has happened. But then it reminds us, again, I repeat it, power is power. And we all should be thankful. We all should be thankful that the most powerful force on this earth, the one who is more powerful than the most powerful, has of his own chosen to be kind and gracious. Imagine if God did not choose to be kind and gracious in his dealing towards us. If he dealt with us just with absolute power, imagine what our condition would be if God dealt with us that way. And again, I repeat that call, that the United States, although it occupies a position of unrivaled influence today, although it occupies, it finds itself as a super, maybe now it should be using super for the United States, maybe super military power, it has a duty, you know, to exercise the powers responsibly. It has the power to exercise the power for the common good. It has the power to moderate itself, and its leaders should be reminded that they will give an account of the influence that they have on the power at their disposal. But I think that we should be thankful that the world is now rid of yet another dictator, a person who has been using his own influence and his own office, you know, to aid the drug cartel and the drug trade,
who from all accounts manipulated the last election and suppressed opposition by violent means. It's a good thing that the world is rid of yet another such detail. The fear is that the United States may then abuse the power, and that goes back to what I mentioned earlier on, that it is important for a nation with such powers, a president with such powers, to be moderated by the reminder that an account will be given of such powers.

Okay, next I want to go to some other stories that I came across for some time now that I've had saved in my folder for a while now. This first one, it says, billionaire Otedola's daughter, Copy, brags about not missing a single third payment in 12 months. This was a post from 2025. Thank God. And now we can talk about 2025 as in the past. But this is what this lady wrote, quite a popular figure in the entertainment space. She's the daughter of a Nigerian billionaire, daughter of Mr. Femi Otedola. She is probably known as Copy. I think she's a DJ, really. This is what she wrote. And of course, this is to her credit that she has always, oftentimes, proudly associated with the Christian faith and with Christ. And that's a good thing. And I do pray that the Lord will continue to lead her in the path of right. She appears to know the Lord. We pray that she will know him more and draw closer to him, and that the Lord will use her to his glory and for his purposes, in Jesus' name. But this is what she posted late 2025, around the 29th of December. Proud to say, I paid my tithes and offerings all 12 months this year, and God, I thank you. A little encouragement, by the way. Remember the widow Jesus talked about? It is never about how much, but the heart posture. That's what she wrote. She said, look, I'm proud to say I paid my tithes and offerings all 12 months this year, and God, I thank you. And again, as I said earlier on, it's a good thing that we have here the daughter of a famous billionaire who herself must be, if not a billionaire, must be quite a substantial millionaire, right? And who is saying at the end of the year, who wrote it in public and say, look, I thank God that he said, look, that I thank God that I paid my tithe all the months in 2025, we are impressed that you have paid your tithe, Copy. But I cannot but be reminded of that Pharisee who stood by himself and prayed. Jesus told that story, and it is recorded in Luke 18. This is what Jesus said. Jesus said, starting from verse 9, said, to some who were confident of their own righteousness and looked down everyone else, Jesus told this parable. He said, two men went up to the temple to pray, one a Pharisee and the other a tax collector. The Pharisee stood by himself and prayed, God, I thank you that I'm not like that. I thank you that I'm not like other people, robbers, evildoers, adulterers, or even like that tax collector. I fast twice a week and give a tenth of all I get. That's what Pharisee said. He said, look, I fast twice a week and I give a tenth of all I get. And I cannot but I'll be reminded of this story by Jesus Christ, reading what a copy of Otedola wrote, saying, I'm proud to say I paid my tithes and offerings all 12 months this year, and God, I thank you. You may say that there's nothing wrong with what she has written, that she's just saying she paid. I tell you, where a Christian feels compelled to write something like this, where if a Christian reflects on this and feels some bit of pride, and even I'm not even using proud in the very evil, ungodly sense here, just feels some joy. Hey, I paid my tithe throughout. There's something that is yet to be apprehended, that is yet to be grasped by that Christian, right? And what that parable from Luke 18 teaches above all else is this, that those are not the things that are important to God. And if they're not important to him, I do not want any Christian, I do not see the reason why any Christian would want to make any big deal of it and say, look, I paid my tithes and offerings all 12 months of this. It means absolutely nothing to God. And the fact that you have to say it, it just gives an unsettling feeling, really. That you have to say that you pay your tithe and offerings all the 12 months. God wants, these are sacrificial acts. These are good acts, which Jesus in Matthew 5 and Matthew 6, he discussed and said, let your good deeds be done between you and God. Keep it between you and God.
What really matters is the posture of your heart before God, your heart posture. And she also mentioned that, look, it's not that much, but it's not even, she wrote, she said, it is never about how much, but the heart posture. No, I say, no, it's not even about how much. It's never about the giving of tithe or payment of offerings. It's about your heart posture, primarily, fundamentally. And then we are called to give to godly causes, to the work of God, to people in need. But those good deeds must be between you and God, between you and God, between you and God, between you and God, between you and God. Whenever anybody feels compelled to make it a point, hey, people, I paid my tithe and I paid my offerings all 12 months of this year, and God, I thank you. You see, the God I thank you there would appear to say, look, but this person is thanking God. But go and read what that Pharisee said in Jesus' parable as well. He said, God, I thank you. The point is, I'm always gobsmacked, surprised at when people do things that the Bible roundly condemns. And the point is that many people don't totally read the Bible. The more the Bible we read, the more we find that many of the things that we do are just wrong, and they are already condemned in the Bible. Look, I mean, just place what Copy of Otedola wrote, place it side by side with Luke 18:11 and that parable that our Lord told, the parable of the Pharisee and the tax collector who went to the temple to pray. This was she. She said, "I'm proud to say I paid my tithes and offerings all 12 months this year, and God, I thank you." Look at what the Pharisee said. Say, God, I thank you. So you find. So Jesus depicted this Pharisee as a proud person who took pride in his own righteousness. Because that is what verse 9 says. Jesus told this parable to warn people from taking pride in their own righteousness. Yet, this Pharisee did not say, look, I have my own righteousness. I fast twice a week. I pay a tenth of everything I have. He did not. He said, God, I thank you. Because those who want to take pride in their own selves, they begin by saying, God, I thank you. They are masking that pride by saying, God, I thank you. That's what the Pharisee said. Luke 18:11. He stood by himself and prayed, God, I thank you that I'm not like this, I'm not like this, I fast twice a week, I pay my tithes. Copy of the lines are several saying, God, I thank you that I pay my tithe and offering all 12 months this year. Well, Copy has said that she fully understands that it's the heart posture that matters, and I do pray that her heart is right with God. And if your heart is right with God, I also commend you, I just challenge you to do what? To make your good deeds remain between only you and God. That's why personally I do not support any action that tends to put forward those who have paid their tithe, you know, things like that. This thing should be between you and God, between you and God, because they are not the weightier matters. Jesus himself said in Matthew 23:20, they are not the weightier matters. Jesus said to the Pharisees of the days, oh, I know you guys, you tithe your mint and cumins. And we must understand what Jesus was saying there. Jesus was saying, look, those of you who sell herbs and flowers, you even tithe it. You say, oh, how many flowers have I sold today? You cut the flowers because this, look, I must pay the tenth. I must pay the tenth of this thing. Just say, yeah, I know you are doing something because you are trying to obey the law of Moses. You tithe this and that. So, but look, there are weightier matters. Meaning that these things about tithe and offerings, important as they are not the weightier matters before God. But Jesus said, I would that you do the latter, mercy, justice, etc., without forsaking the former as well. So tithe and offerings are important, but they're not the weightier matters. They're not the thing that God is really looking for. Meaning that a person whose heart posture is right with God, who honors the Lord, who is humble before the Lord, but who does not pay his tithe and offering, is not neglected by God, right? So the overarching point I'm trying to make is that in wanting to bring it public, one. Second, in thinking that, look, the important thing, that it's so important that I pay my tithe and offerings all 12 months of this year, in thinking that as an emblem of being a Christian, it's an indication that
something is just not fully right in that person's comprehension and understanding of what God requires, of what God requires of us. There are many people in the comment section who are urging her on. Somebody said, I missed only one this year. So people are beginning to be under some pressure, like, oh, you missed one this year. Oh, I missed two this year. And many people are celebrating that. Now, of course, this is not railing against tithes and offerings. The New Testament standard is generosity. It's generosity. God loves a cheerful giver. Cheerful giving, generous and cheerful giving. That's the new standard in the New Testament. So much so that cheerful and generous giving has led many people to give even more than their tithes. But some people, you know, tie themselves to that. Generous and cheerful giving, that's the standard in the New Testament. And I do not think people should be put under any such punishment like, oh, did you calculate it well? Did you miss one last month? Did you miss one this year? And I mean, there are churches who don't even collect tithes and offerings. But I just find it fascinating that a copy wrote something that seems to be on all fours with the Pharisee that Jesus condemned in that parable in Luke 18, who said, Lord, I thank you that I paid my tithe. And she wrote exactly the same thing. Somebody should point out to that scriptures, and should point out to Luke 5 and 6, where the Lord has said, your good deeds should be between you and God. Do not do your good deeds so that they can be seen by men. She may say, look, I did not do them for them to be seen. If you did not do them for them to be seen, why are you telling us that you did it? Why?

0: Okay, then next, I don't know if you came across this story. The story of a US-based NGO Top Shot who admitted to $1.4 million fraud, tax evasion, and faces up to 25 years in prison in the United States. This story says Nkechi Eze, a former executive director at the Early Learning Neighborhood Collaborative Center, has pleaded guilty to conspiring to defraud a U.S. government-funded organization. Eze, an associate professor of education, entered the guilty plea in a U.S. district court in Michigan to charges of wire fraud, conspiracy, and tax evasion. According to court records, Eze admitted that, quote, from at least 2017 through 2023, she conspired with Sharon Kilbrew and others to devise a scheme to defraud and obtain $1.4 million from ELNC, a Michigan-based nonprofit funded by the U.S. Department of Health and Human Services and private donors. Prosecutors said Sharon Kilbrew, ELNC's Director of Finance and Administration, generated and approved fraudulent invoices at Eze's direction. Quote, defendant directed Sharon Kilbrew to generate approximately $470,000 in fictitious invoices for goods and services never received by ELNC. The records added that Kilbrew kept part of the funds while the remainder was transferred to defendant. And on like that. Anyway, the point I'm bringing this up is not only because this person is Nigerian in the United States, it is because it brings to fore again the things that matter to God. We just discussed the matter of Copy, the daughter of Femi Otedola, who made such a big deal about her paying her tithes in 2025 and not missing anyone. And now there are so many people also who make a big deal of their good deeds, especially about charity. Yeah, you've heard about NGOs everywhere, and they say, look, I have this foundation. Because I have this foundation, I feed orphans, I feed widows, I have this foundation, I build houses for this, I have a foundation, I go to this place every year, and this and that. And then they solicit money from all sources. And they do. Now, there are many people who are doing this from a good heart. There are many people who have been called by God to do these things, and we must celebrate them for their obedience. Again, these are important interventions in the society, feeding the poor, visiting the orphan, caring for the widow, visiting those who are in prison, visiting those who are sick. These are things that glorify God. In fact, it's true religion. If we read what that James wrote, it is true religion to be humble before God and to do all this good work. But, you know, to make a big deal of it is something that is not Christian. Number one. The second is that not everyone doing these things, running an NGO that has a charitable objective, not everyone involved in these organizations is doing it from a place of love. What the Bible teaches is that it is possible for you to do charitable work without loving people, right? And the law is this, divided into two: love the Lord your God with all your heart and all your might, and then love your neighbor as yourself. Is it possible to be that charitable? Is it possible to be involved in charitable work? Is it possible to be involved in giving to people without truly loving people? Of course. I know that you say, of course, it is possible. And one of the portions of the scriptures that has always brought home this point to me, will be 1 Corinthians 13, a New King James Version, 1 Corinthians 13, where Paul said, "And though I bestow all my goods to feed the poor, and though I give my body to be burned, but I have not love, it profits me nothing." And every time I read this, I pause. I say, hold on. Is it possible to bestow all of one's goods to feed the poor and not love the poor? Is it possible to give one's body to be burned and not love the cause for which it has been given? And I'll go back to that copy of the last story. Is it possible to give one's tithe and offering and not love God? Is it possible to give one's tithe and offering and not love people? Paul is suggesting here that it is true. It is possible. And this story buttresses the story of this woman who, although was raising funds for a good purpose, was also stealing those funds. And that's what is happening with many NGOs, really. People come out and it's our many charitable organizations say, look, we are raising funds to do this, to go to the prisons, to go to the hospitals, to raising funds to do that and that. I know what they're doing, they're actually stealing the funds. They do some bit of the work, but sometimes 10%, 20, 30, 40, 70, sometimes 80 goes into their private pocket. And that is why you have a proliferation of these organizations. And we are reminded, as people on the Lord's side, that it is possible indeed. It is possible not to love God, not to love people, and yet to be charitable. And that is why Jesus would not regard such acts of giving as the weightier matters. The weightier matter is the heart matter, the condition of your heart. Are you doing it for God? And if you are doing it for Him, would you continue to do it even if nobody would know about it, even if nobody would celebrate it? For us on the Lord's side, we are called to be wise as serpents. Not everybody who does charity is doing it from a godly purpose. And that is why the Christian position is that unless your heart is first right with God, no act of charity is acceptable before Him. Your heart must be right with God. You must be doing it for God. And then that is when it's accepted before Him. People do charity for all sorts of reasons, maybe for their own, for them to be recognized, for them to be spoken well about, and sometimes for them to just defraud people. And people also do acts of religion like that. Jesus told us about such people. He said about the Pharisees and the scribes, they love to wear long robes and say long prayers, but their main objective is what? To defraud widows, you know, to defraud widows and to steal from people. I mean, we should not be like that. We should be admonished not to be like that. And I pray that the Lord will give us grace every time to remain on His side. Indeed. I want to thank you most profusely for joining us this morning on Gospel Best Radio for On the Lord's Side, Christian Perspectives on News and Current Events. I hope to be with you again tomorrow. By the grace of God, whatever you do today, please remain firmly on the Lord's side. God bless you. God bless you, really good.
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1: Engaging the culture with the mind of Christ.
0: And now coming up next, we're going to have a replay of Saturday's Impact Clinic session with our brother Shehu Edele, Redeeming the Time. And I wanted to listen to this again. I'm sure you'll be blessed by it. God bless you. Good morning to you once again.

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1: Thank you, Lord.
0: Thank you for everyone who is connected to individual families. Thank you because it has been the sound of joy, the sound of blessing in our harbor.
1: Yeah.
0: We say be exalted in the name of Jesus.
1: Hallelujah.
0: And so, dear Father, we look up to you again for the journey of 2026. We have no power of our own. We have no strength of our own.
1: Mm-hmm.
0: We have no strategy of our own. Help us, dear Father,
1: amen,
0: that as we journey in 2026, according to your word in Psalm 30, verse 21, that we will hear a voice behind us saying, this is the way to go. Father, we are praying that in the journey, the 12-month journey of this year,
1: mm-hmm,
0: we align to the leadership of Zion. We align to the leadership of heaven. We align to the leadership of the Holy Spirit in the name of Jesus.
1: Amen.
0: We are guided. Our steps are ordered.
1: Amen.
0: We don't make wrong decisions.
1: Amen.
0: We don't take wrong steps.
1: Amen.
0: We don't mingle with people that will take us away from the path of righteousness.
1: Amen.
0: Thank you. Afternoon. In Jesus' mighty name, we have prayed.
1: Amen.
0: Amen. Glory to God.
1: Amen. Hallelujah.
0: Okay. So once again, we welcome us to the beginning of another year, the year 2026. We thank God for everything that happened last year. We say his name alone be praised in the name of Jesus. And so it behooves me at this time to say Happy New Year to our dear listeners. Thank you for always plugging in to Gospel Bells Radio to join all the programs of this radio platform. We pray that the Lord will keep blessing you, renewing your strength, and blessing your source of livelihood in the name of Jesus.
1: Amen.
0: Okay, redeeming time is the topic for today, and it is a direct word from the scripture. Is an instruction from Apostle Paul to the Ephesians, the church at Ephesus. Okay? The Ephesians. And verse 16 of, I'm going to read KJV because that's where it is, that's the version that really talked about, you know, that used that clause. Redeeming time. Okay, so he said, KJV, redeeming the time, Ephesians 5 verse 16, because the days are evil. Redeeming the time because the days are evil. So it is an instruction, it is a counsel, it is an admonition, it is a call for watchfulness. Okay. The journey of 2026, the journey of 365 days in 2026, we can't afford as believers to just palmitate about it or to play gamble around it. And so God is bringing to our understanding this afternoon the subject of redeeming time, as recorded in Ephesians 5:16. And the necessity for redeeming time, I perceive that God wants to, he wants to admonish us so that you don't run ahead of your shadow. There are a lot of people that bow down their heads in regret. Oh, I wasted 2025 again. Oh, I've wasted the last decade of my life again. Oh, I've wasted the last 5 years of my life again. Oh, this, oh, that. And people are beating themselves to the time that has been gone. Okay? But God is saying that we can redeem time. I know that this is not the first time I will be speaking on the subject of time on this platform. One of the earliest, if not even the first discussion we had April 2023, the understanding time. So you can go back to that series to check, to listen to it again. But I trust God for a fresh instruction to our hearts. And I'm trusting God that we can conclude on this instruction for today, so that by February, we take a flight on the series on leadership. Okay, so that being said, when we say redeeming time, or when the scripture says redeeming time, now it's not talking about you getting back the time that you have used before. Because when you say redemption, or to redeem something, is either you're bringing it back to its normal state, or you're recovering it in a better way. To redeem, in the Yoruba, we say that irapada. Okay? Meaning that something that you've lost, you are buying it back. But when the scripture says redeeming time, it's not saying that there is possibility for you to recover the time that you have used before, or to relieve the time that you have lived before. No, that's not it. Because there is nothing you can give to buy back a used time. Can I say that again? There is nothing you can give to buy back a used time. For instance, you can never, there is no amount of money you want to pay back to get back 2016. You can only have 2026. And come December 31st, 2026, you can't have 2026 again. You can only have 2036. Okay? So the redemption of time has nothing to do with using the time that you've used before to reuse it. Time is not reusable, if there is a word like that. Time is not a reusable resource. Okay? There is no recycling of time. If your work clock ever at any point runs anti-clockwise, you know that that's work. Either work clock or wristwatch, if it is working anti-clockwise, then maybe it is possessed. A normal work clock, a normal time reading work clockwise, meaning it doesn't turn to the back, it rather goes forward. So time keeps rolling. Time keeps rolling. And it is that this understanding of the fact that time cannot be reused is a clarion call for every one of us to maximize time. Okay? It is a call for you. Every time available to you is not a time to be wasted. It is a time to be used and maximized. And that is why your resolve must be to redeem it. If peradventure you have misused or abused or misappropriate time in the past, we are trusting God that God will speak to your heart, or will give you understanding, will bring light and illumination to you, such that you will have a resolve in your heart that you must redeem time. Now, NIV, I read KJV the other time, NIV puts that scripture in the KJV say redeeming the time because the days are full of evil. In NIV, he put it in a better perspective. He said to redeem time is to make the most of every opportunity. So when KJV says that redeeming the time, the way NIV put it, he said make the most of every opportunity. So that's another way to say you have to redeem time. So if you've misused time in the past, you can't, the fact is you can't relieve it But the time that you have now, your present and your future time, you can have a resolve in your heart to maximize every opportunity. When we're in school, secondary school, primary school, there's one of our marching in song that says, once opportunity is lost, it can never be regained. Do not waste your golden time, for the days are running by. So, when we talk about the redemption of time, it is a call to make the most of opportunity that will come your way. In 2026, make a resolve not to allow opportunity to slip off your hands. That is when you are redeeming time. If in the past, you know, you've abused opportunity, somebody has said, oh, what do you want to do? Okay, you, I'm ready to pay for your jamb. Go and sit for jamb so that you can gain admission to the university. And you've misused it. If such opportunity comes this year, maximize it. If somebody had told you, oh, send me your CV, there are opportunity, and you just undo that information with levity. One of the ways to redeem time is not for you to be crying and sobbing and saying, oh, and when the opportunity came last year or last 2 years or last 3 years or last 5 years or last 10 years, I did not use it. No. What he's calling for is for you to prepare yourself that if opportunity comes your way again, you will maximize it. And it is usually said that success is not guaranteed until opportunity meets with preparation. So I see the Lord preparing your heart so that when opportunity intersects with your preparation, you can be sure to have success in record. I have often said that every year, what you will achieve with every year is not the all this noise of happy new year, this, that's fine. But if you live your life the way you live 2025, you will get the same result you get in 2026 as you will in 2025, just in 2026. I don't know if you get what I'm saying. But if you have a better resolve, if you have a better approach, you will see that 2026 will be far better than the previous year. So when we say redeeming time, I want to speak on it with two headings. Number one, administrative way of redeeming time, and the spiritual way of redeeming time. So redeeming time can be done administratively or spiritually. And when you combine the two, come on, the sky is your beginning. When you combine your human efforts with the potency in God, which is the spiritual dimension, you will see that you will keep soaring like the eagles. So the administrative way of redeeming time talks about what you are to do as a person to recover lost time and to maximize the present and the future time you have. I'm saying that to redeem time, you can adopt two things: administration and spiritual engagement. Now, for the administrative way of redeeming time, it talks about the things that you as a person should do to recover lost time and to maximize the present and future time at your disposal. And can I say to you that things that you ought to do, God will not come and do it for you. And things that God will do for you, your efforts cannot do it if you will not allow God to do it. So, the redemption of time marks the ability to compress the wasted 5 years of your life into maybe 3 months, 6 months of this year, 12 months of this year, to get back all that you could not get in the last 5 years, in the last 2 years, what you could not get last year, is to combine faith with work. Okay, that's another way. So to redeem time, you need two things. I talked about administrative and spiritual. Another way to say it is that you need faith and work. So I will tell you what to do in the application of works and what to do in the application of faith in the redemption of time. Now, the spiritual way of redeeming time talks about how to engage God to buy back what has been lost. How to engage God in buying back the time that you have lost. Now, let me quickly give you an example. You remember, okay, Holy Spirit, help us. I'm talking about ways to redeem time. I talked about the administrative way, and I said the administrative way talks about time. Now, the Bible character I want to give to that is in 1 Chronicles chapter 12, verse 32. The scripture talking about the sons of Issachar, he said they understood time and they know what Israel ought to do per time. So when we talk about redeeming time, there is a place of you understanding time and doing what you ought to do at the right time. Tick says the clock, do quick. What you have to do, do quick. That is the administrative way. You will need discipline to stand up from your bed as early as could be to kickstart the work for the day. That one, if you don't wake up early, you will become a perpetual latecomer, either in your business, maybe you run a shop or a kiosk, or if you're working paid employment, you will be going late to your work. And when you are not a punctual person, you will attract the query of the management. And if you get the first query, second query, the third one can be termination of appointment. May that not be your portion this year. What you are to do is it informs the administrative ways of redeeming time. So in your New Year resolution, which I believe you've written before now, if you've not added this, please go and add it. I will make the most of every opportunity. Okay, now the spiritual way of redeeming time, the Bible character I want to give to that to put it in perspective is Jacob had, in quotes, wasted 20 years of his life in the house of Laban. Wasted 20 years of his life in the house of Laban. The first 7 years he labored to get

believing with almost nothing. If we be living with the result we'll be having, we'll be futile. But the Lord brought a strategy to him. That is a spiritual strategy. And when he caught the strategy, he made an agreement with Laban that, every spotted ram or sheep or flock or wherever, I am going to have them. And when he got the strategy, spiritually, the Lord helped him regain all that seems to be a 20 years lost. So when he was living in the 21st year, the house of Laban, he was living with so much of things to point out. So the redemption of time, you have what you should do. And even for the story of Jacob, you see that it was not God that helped him bring the mating animal before the almond. It wasn't God. God only gave him strategy and instruction, which is spiritual, but he needed work to complement it. He needed administration to get it done. So you must combine spirituality with administration to redeem time. So the administrative way of redeeming time, John chapter 9 verse 4, we saw Jesus speaking. He said, I must do the work of him that sent me while it is day. For night cometh when no man can work. Night cometh when no man can work. So meaning that if you don't do what you should do in the day, the night will suffer for it. And when I'm talking in this context, the day and the night I'm talking about, I'm saying if you don't do what you ought to do in the earliest stage of your life, when you become old and you don't have the strength to labor again, you will find out that such people end up living a miserable life, except the Lord show them mercy. So how you will live your old age? See, if you want to have an idea of what your old age will be like, examine the way you are living your life now. Holy Spirit. A young man that wastes his youth age will live a wasteful old age. Now, many of the things we see, some people that we now see now, that their old age is pitiable. Sometimes, or often than not, it's not because of village people. Some of them, they did not maximize time when they were young. Now, number one thing to do in redeeming time administratively, have a correct understanding of time. You must know, that is how the sons of Issachar make their record in the sand of history. The scripture testified of them that they understood time. So your understanding of time should let you know that time is equal. Time is irrecoverable. Time is equal. Barisa Ogutokun has 24 hours in a day. Shemu Edele has 24 hours in a day. Trump has 24 hours in a day. You also have 24 hours in a day. God will not say, because

Because Trump is the president of the world or the president of America, that he will have more hours than you. Yes, time zone may differ depending on the country. Your time may be 12:30 p.m. and Trump might be 7:30 a.m. because of location. But the fact remains that time is equal both to the king and to the slave. Elon Musk does not have more time than you have. It is 24 hours. Mark Zuckerberg does not have more time than I have. It is 24 hours. That the EA Adeboye, Bishop David Oyedepo, they don't have more time than you have. Time is equal. So the first thing, the best approach to time is the understanding that time is equal to everyone. What you do with your time is the result you will have to show for it. And when you don't maximize time, instead of having result to show, there will be insult. People who don't maximize their time, they end up as subjects of ridicule. So instead of people to celebrate their result, they will attract insults. You must understand, time is equal. When people say, I don't have enough time, I don't have enough time, it's a lie. It's a lie. And many of the people will say, hey, time is not enough. Ask them what they are using their 24 hours to do. Some of them, at least in a day, they will see up to 3 movies. And if each movie is 2 hours, that's 6 hours every day. The same person crying that time is not enough. Those who make news don't watch news. Because why people are watching, they are making. Excuse me. Time is irrecoverable. You can't get back 2025. 2025 is gone. It's gone forever. You can only maximize 2026 to have what you ought to have in 2026 that you don't have. We will resume back after a short break as we continue on maximizing time.

0: guys, you've been listening to our dear brother Sheun Edele on Impact Clinic. Today is the first Saturday in the month of January 2026, the first Saturday in the year 2026. Impact Clinic holds every first Saturday of the month at 12 noon. And today's theme is redeeming time. And what a beautiful, timely, and most useful exposition by their brother Sheun Edele. If you have any question, if you want to make any contribution, just tap the WhatsApp widget on the bottom right hand corner of our home page and let us hear your comment. Let us have your question. If you send it in early enough before the 1 o'clock hour, we will place it before our brother and ask him to respond to it. If you are listening to this at any time after Saturday at the 3rd of January, please feel free to send in your comment and questions still. So if you are listening to this at any time after today, after right now, the 3rd of January, please still send in your question or comment. We're going to send it to our dear brother and he will respond. Respond to it. We're glad to have you. If you want to join the Gospel Burst radio community, just look for the link that says join us. We'll be most delighted to have you as a member of this community. So once again, Impact Clinic holds every first Saturday of the month at 12 noon. Make it a point to always join us. And once the recording for this session is available, we're going to send it out. Please let many people listen to it. The theme again is redeeming time. Redeeming time. Glory to God in the highest heavens. Bro, over to you now. Thank you.
1: Thank you very much, sir. So we are looking at the administrative way. We talked about the work aspect of redeeming time. I've said you must have the correct understanding of time. And I've said a few things about time. It is equal, it is irrecoverable. Number two, you must have a good understanding of what you want to do, what you want to achieve with the time available to you. You must have, it will not be too good that you already, you've spent about over 60 hours in 2026, 24 hours January 1st, another 24 hours January 2nd, that's 48 hours. We spent 12 hours 39 minutes in January 3rd. So you have spent 60 hours and 39 minutes in 2026. The question is, do you have a clear understanding of what you want to spend 2026 on? You know, I've often said that people don't go stranded. I'm talking financially now. People don't go stranded because they are earning little. They go stranded because they don't have a plan of what to do with the money at their disposal. So they just buy as they go. So when the expedient expenses now comes, they are stranded. They've spent money. Some persons now, they've used almost a large part of their December salary to blow banger. They will now be crying, January is too long. January is too long. January is not too long. It's the same 31 days, and each day is made up of 24 hours. Each week is made up of 7 days. January is not long. It will only be too long if you've wasted resources. So you must have a correct understanding of what you want to achieve. For me, this first quarter of the year, the first quarter of 2026, I have the plan to read at least 4 books. And I have itemized the 4 books. Can I tell you something? I've started reading. One of the books I want to read, the book I appointed for January 2026, Good Morning, Holy Spirit by Benny Hinn. I've started to read. So I'm able to do that, not because I am a superhuman being, but because planning is in place. You will utilize time more when you know what to do with the time available to you. No pressure. You don't feel unnecessary pressure when you have plan in place on how to spend your time. So what do you want to achieve with the available time? This is part of the work, the administrative aspect of redeeming time. So can I ask you, what do you want to achieve in the first quarter of 2026? What do you want to achieve in the first half of 2026? What do you want to achieve in 2026? If you don't have it spelled out, you may waste 2026 as you waste previous years. When I was sending out the complimentary season greeting e-design card, the date for programs for this year for the commission God is helping us to lead, the solution of it, is already spelled out. So you, if you don't know what you want to do with time, you will waste time and you will not be able to redeem time. Number three, engage the principle of priority and discipline. Engage the principle of priority and discipline. I learned early enough, there is, if whatever you give excuse for does not worth your time. Now, I'm not talking of, you know, something just jump at you, you know, impromptu. For somebody who plans his or her life and his time and has things that engages him or her, you know, such a person will surely be giving you excuse when other things are trying to encroach into his itinerary. But oftentimes you give excuse because you don't prioritize certain things. Oh, I could not finish up one book in 1 month. It's a lie. It's because it's not a priority. If it's a priority, you will finish it up. I don't care how voluminous a book is. If you give 1 hour or even 45 minutes a day to reading, you will finish the book within 1 month. But when you give excuse for it, it shows that you don't prioritize reading. So engage the principle of priority and discipline. Discipline talks about, I want to get this thing done so time, and you stay committed to ensure that it is done. That's discipline. So to redeem time, you need the principle of priority and discipline. If you have said, I'm going to pray for 1 hour today, be disciplined about it and ensure that you do. I'm going to fast once in a week. It takes discipline to get it done. I'm going to wake up every day 5 a.m. every day 5:30 a.m. every day 6 a.m. Be disciplined. Even if you want to really sleep, the fact that you have made up your mind that before 8 a.m. I must be on my chair seated in my office, discipline will help you achieve it. If you are not disciplined, you cannot redeem time. An indisciplined person will end up indigent in life. Esau was not disciplined with his appetite. He lost his birthright only for him to spot it with tears afterwards, but he could not get it back. Indiscipline brought that plague on him. Prioritize what you have planned to do. If you have planned to write jam this year, let every other thing be secondary to you. Bury your head in reading for the first subject you want to seek for and prepare yourself. If you're writing WAEC this year, you are writing a professional exam this year, bury your head into it and ensure it is done. You need discipline. You need to prioritize your plans to redeem your time. Number four, still on the administrative way of redeeming time, maybe I just stop at four, then I talk about the spiritual ways, then we call it a wrap for today. Delegate where necessary. Delegate where necessary. Delegate. You cannot afford to be jack of all trade, master of none. Where you need to delegate duty, don't say because I am the leader, then you want to kill yourself. If your health deteriorates, you will not be able to get anything done. So where you need to rest. Now, we are not talking you have to maximize time, you have to redeem time, then we now say you should kill yourself. No, it does not mean killing yourself. It means giving yourself a life that you desire. And I'm sure you don't want a sickly life. So where necessary, delegate. Where necessary, delegate. But as a leader, you know that when you delegate responsibility, it is also your responsibility to monitor so that what you want to do can be done near perfection as if you were the one that did it in the first place. You don't delegate and you go to sleep. So delegate where necessary. Believe in people. Believe in people's ability as a leader. Believe in people's ability. Delegate and monitor so that you will have time to do other things. Sometimes you can be very busy doing nothing. There are people there, you will see them here and there, but they have nothing to show for it. They are very busy doing nothing. Don't be very busy doing nothing. Be busy with things that will get you the desired results that you want. And things that will not contribute so much, like the Pareto theory said, for 80% of the results you desire, you only need 20% of effort. So if you have 10 things to do, there are two things that are very, very important that if you can achieve those two things, the remaining eight will be inconsequential. That's the Pareto theory of management. So you must be disciplined and learn to delegate where necessary. Now, the spiritual ways of redeeming time, number one is prayer. A songwriter says, "Oh, Olu Ambe, Lori Aye, Ombe Mifo, Ombe Misari." Prayer, you can't afford to be prayerless in 2026. So to redeem time, because Ephesians chapter 5 verse 16 made us understand that the reason for the redemption of time is because the days are full of evil. And I said somewhere lately, I said in Ephesians says the days are full of evil, but the psalmist says that each day is daily loaded with benefit. So it's your choice. You have to choose if you want to be a partaker of the evils of the day or you want to be a partaker of the benefit of the day. You have the two in it. But the way to navigate your path into being a beneficiary of the benevolence of God is by prayer. You can't be a beneficiary of the daily benefits in God if you cannot navigate your path into the realm of eternity in order for you to bring your reality to time. Prayer. I've shown you Jacob, who it looks as if he wasted 20 years of his life. And within 1 year, the Lord turned the situation around and he was able to go with plenty, making effort without backing it up with faith may amount to zero. Luke chapter 5, we saw the story of Peter. He toiled all night. He had nothing to show until there is a divine intervention. You know, miracle is not bettered until divinity intersects with your humanity. When divinity comes in contact with humanity, when faith comes in contact with your effort, results will be bettered, miracles will be bettered, testimonies will be shared. You can't be laboring all yourself and you are not involving God. The scripture speaking, he said, in all your ways acknowledge him and he will direct your path. That is the way for you to have good success. That is the way for you to have prosperity. That's the way to prosper in 2026. Engage prayer. Engage God. Involve God. The way people say, involve me, involve me. If you must record anything significant in 2026, your prayer life must be hot. You must be in tune and in contact. For me, for me now, in my family, for the past few days or weeks now, all we've been trying to trust God for is alignment to the angel of our destiny, alignment to the angel of the plans of God for 2026, because we know that we cannot afford to be going in opposite direction to where God wants us to be. When you do that, it is dislocation. And when you are dislocated, you cannot bring forth your fruit in due season, because the scripture speaking in Psalm 1, verse 3, he made us understand that it is only a tree that is planted by the riverside that can bring forth its fruit in due season. If you ought to be planted by the riverside of God and you are elsewhere, you cannot bring forth correct results in 2026. So one of the ways to redeem time is prayer, and the prayer is the prayer of alignment. The Bible, speaking in the book of Ecclesiastes chapter 3, made us understand that for everything under heaven, there is time and season. There is time and season. One of the hymn writers, he said, my time, O Lord, are in thy hands. So your time is in his hands. One of the Yoruba song composers, he said, aye mi do ware, aye aye aye mi do ware. The Bible speaking in the book of Psalms, he said, my days are numbers in your books. So there is a book, there is a chronicles, there is a scroll over your life that you must fulfill. Until you come through prayer in alignment with God, you will not be able to achieve many things. You will be making effort, result will not show. That is not your portion this year. So it is prayer of alignment. You by prayer of alignment, you will come in agreement with God. The Bible speaking in the book of Ecclesiastes chapter 3 verse 11, it said God makes all things beautiful in its time. Aroma saifa pelabaham. If you think you have missed your time before, maybe by now you ought to have been married and you think you missed that season. I see the Lord redeeming seasons for you. Redeeming seasons. And the only way to do it is by alignment, coming under the auspices of the will of the Father for your life. If you have missed opportunities in life, You've abused relationship in the past. Destiny's helper, destiny forerunner that the Lord had appointed for you, but you were so careless and you could not understand time. Oh, you know, Abraham came in contact with human beings. He saw them, sojourners, pilgrims. You know, they were living like nomads, the nomadic. They were just going like Al-Majiri from one point to another. But when Abraham saw them, he invited them into his house. Oh, Lord Jesus. And he said they should wash their feet. And upon washing their feet, he gave them water to cool their temper. And he said, oh, will you go without me feeding you? And he gave them food. The Bible speaking in the book of Hebrews made us understand that what he was doing is that he was entertaining angels, not knowing. And when they were done, upon embarking on their journey, God said, can I do this thing without informing my friend? And he told them, I am going to Sodom and Gomorrah to destroy. That was how Abraham was able to rescue his nephew. That was how he was able to rescue his family, because he was in time and in tune with divinity. That is how to redeem time. Not a care. This life is so spiritual. When you live it casually, you become a casualty. Life is spiritual. If you live it casually, you end up a casualty in life. That is not your portion, in the name of Jesus. And it is through the visitation of God, that all the time that it looks as if Abraham have lost, all the season that is the fertile season of his life to have children is gone by the alignment, by coming in contact with God. God told him, tell your wife by this time next day, even though Sarah laughed and chuckled, that it's not possible again. Whatever you yourself has written off in your life, that you say, time yet in law, I see the Lord making it happen in your life again in the name of Jesus. Where you yourself, you've written off yourself and you say, the time for that has passed. As long as it is the ordination and the wish of God for your life, I see the Lord bringing it to fulfillment in your life this year in the name of Jesus. Don't write yourself off. Just align with God. Don't write yourself off. Align with God. Align with him in the place of prayer. He makes all things beautiful in his time. So the Lord is much willing to buy back time for you. But you will do that by agreeing with him, by navigating the spiritual realm through prayer. And when you do that, you will be able to buy your time. You will see in God, God works with eternal principle. He does not work with the principle of time. But when you are able to navigate into the eternal realm, you will bring your reality from the eternal realm to the realm of time. And you see that testimony becomes yours, and it will be testimony galore, because this year is our year of good news. And it cannot be otherwise. It cannot be otherwise. Thank you for joining us this far. We will call it a wrap today. Until we meet again, come the first Saturday in February. And if I'm not mistaken, that should be on the 7th of February, 2026. We should be starting the series on leadership. Leadership. I want to talk about leadership, mentorship, spiritual fatherhood, and all of those. So, the Lord will be helping us. It may take a little bit, maybe 3 months or so, to finish it up. But we will trust God for the content to deliver to his people. And I pray that the Lord will help us in the name of Jesus. Thank you for joining. God bless you. Real good.
0: And yes, God bless you indeed. Thank you to our dear brother Shewin Idile for joining us today. What a beautiful time we have had, and what an impactful session. Redeeming time. And one of the points that Rachel made is that well, there is no way by which you are going to get back a time that is lost. What you have to do is to make up for lost time. That's correct, right? Hello, bro. Are you still there? Exactly.
1: Yes, sir.
0: And that's a very important point. And I also love that you mentioned the importance of combining both adopting both administrative methods and then spiritual methods to redeem time. And I love that example of Moses. And that's so true, because you find that at the end of the day, when you pray for spiritual insight, you are then led into the practical steps to take. And I'm hoping that perhaps at some point, as we go along, you said maybe 3 months, maybe four, that we'll have opportunity to also consider those practical steps, you know, maybe from, you know, management theories, things that people can do, you know, to maximize the use of time. I mean, this is such a very beautiful, episode, and I really thank God for that. Somebody said, sent in saying that you cannot recover lost time, you can only make up for lost time. And that's something that this person got from this teaching. I want to thank you so very much, Rashim, for joining us again today. And for everybody who has tuned in today, I hope this has been a blessing. Please share the uploaded recording with many others, and let us many others be blessed by it. And we look forward to the next episode, which by the grace of God will be in February. The Lord will spare us and keep us in his will, in Jesus' name. Amen. Amen. Okay, please say a word of prayer as we bring this session to a close.
1: Heavenly Father, we thank you.
0: Thank you, Lord.
1: We bless you for this time again. We say be exalted in the name of Jesus.
0: Amen.
1: And we pray that whatever it is that is sponsoring wasteful seasons in our life, whatever it is in the spirit realm that makes us waste season only to discover later that, oh, I should have maximized this time. Mm. We pray that their activities have come to an end in the name of Jesus.
0: Amen.
1: No season, no time of our life will be wasted.
0: Amen.
1: In the name of Jesus, we will plant when we ought to plant so that we can reap when others are reaping.
0: Amen.
1: In the name of Jesus.
0: Amen.
1: Thank you, blessed Father, because you are helping us this year.
0: Thank you,
1: and
0: Lord.
1: Beyond.
0: Thank you, Lord.
1: In Jesus' name, we have prayed.
0: Amen. Amen. Amen. Thank you once again for tuning in. Thank you, Brashim, for joining us. And we are going to have this program replayed at 6 p.m. today. So 6 p.m. tonight, by God's grace, to be on replay. And then we send out the link later on. I want to leave you with this song, Great is Thy Faithfulness, by Carrie Underwood. And as we continue to celebrate the goodness of the Lord this new year, just a fitting song to play. Thank you very much. God bless you. We're good.

Alright, thank you so very much. We just concluded Impact Clinic with Shewe Dele, the theme Redeeming Time. Impact Clinic holds every first Saturday of the month at 12 noon. And what a beautiful, beautiful time. I'm going to have it on the replay again, and I hope it blesses you. Impact Clinic with Shewe Dele, Redeeming Time. We're also going to have it on replay at 6 p.m. by the grace of God. God bless you.

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Alex, good morning to you once again. Thank you for joining us this morning on Gospel Best Radio for Motivated by Faith Monday. This is the time when the Holy Spirit says to you and me, have faith in God. The Holy Spirit reminds us of what Jesus himself said to his disciples, said to them, have faith in God. And I do pray today that the Lord will lift your heart and your mind to look at the crucified Savior, now risen and now seated at the right hand of the Father, interceding for you, to look at him and to have faith in him. Have faith in him that he is King above all kings. He is the Lord of lords, and he rules and reigns over all the affairs of men. I love Psalm 136. I love how the Lord is described there. And every time I pray, as most times, I want to begin my special prayers by reading Psalm 136. Do you know why I want to read it? I often read it because it tells of the greatness and the power of God. And today, on Motivated by Faith Monday, we'll be talking about how we have a friend in Jesus. We have a great Savior. What a savior. The hymn that got me thinking about this episode is a hymn titled Jesus, What a Friend for Sinners. What a friend for us. Some other hymnals titled this song Our Great Savior, but the first line says Jesus, what a friend for sinner. And as we think of him as a friend, let us even begin by thinking of him as a great and powerful God. The truth of the matter is that the more of God you know, right, the more of God you know, the more your faith grows. I've come to realize that. I won't be the first to realize it. Many Christians have realized that. Many saints who have gone before have realized that. The question is, do you want your faith to grow? Do you want to have solid, grounded faith in our Lord and Savior Jesus Christ? You know, people say, how do I build my faith? How can I become as strong a Christian as the many saints who have gone before, or as some other saints all around me? How can I become a great Christian? How can my faith deepen and grow? How can my faith increase? The answer is, you go and read your Bible. Go and know more about God. The more of him you know, the deeper the root of your faith, the deeper your faith, the higher your faith will grow, the more of God you know. You do not trust him, you do not have faith in him, because you do not know him. You do not trust him. Your faith in him is not deeply rooted. You have not anchored your all upon him. Do you know why? Because you do not know him. You try to know him more, and then your faith in him will grow. Because you read the accounts of what other saints have said about him, and you say to yourself, wow, this God indeed is trustworthy. Somebody wrote a song in Nigeria recently that has become so popular, Oluwatosin. Oluwatosin, meaning that God is worthy of your worship, of your service. Otogbekele, some people say Oluwatogbekele, that is somebody who can be trusted to keep his word, can be trusted to do everything. He's so big, he's so great, he's so lovely, he can be trusted to do everything. He's so big, he's so great, he's so lovely, he's so faithful, he's so powerful,

the Lord for his good, for his mercy and just forever. Oh, give thanks to the God of gods for his mercy and just forever. You want to think about him, he's the God of gods, meaning that we do know there are many gods, small letter G gods, and there are many of them laying claim to have some divine powers, many of them all over the world, in every culture of the world, are laying claim to have some divine powers. But here in Psalm 136 is described as who? The God of gods. This small letter G God, they may lay claim to have some powers here and there, but you know what? There is a God who rules. There is a God who rules above all these small letter G gods. Is the God of gods. Verse 3 says, "Oh, give thanks to the Lord of lords." Again, that is your Lord God Almighty. The more of him you know, the more your faith will grow. The more of him you know, the more your faith will grow. The Lord of lords. So there are many entities laying claim to have divine powers in the world, and you must know, you must have heard of them as well. But there is a God who is the God of gods. There are many lords who have powers, temporal powers in this world. They are kings, they are presidents, they are monarchs, they are senators, they are powerful people in the church, in the affairs of the state, in your company. Right, in your company, in your neighborhood, there are powerful people, people who have authority, people who have influence, people who have power, real power, you know, in the world today. But there is a Lord who sits over them. 136 verse 2 is the God of gods. 136 verse 3 is the Lord over all the lords that you may know of in the world. That's why one of the popular pastors in Nigeria would describe God and say, in terms like this, is greater than the greatest, is higher than the highest, is mightier than the mightiest, is more powerful than the most powerful, is more exalted than the most exalted, is holier than the holiest, is greater than the greatest. There are great people, there are powerful people, there are influential people, but you know, there is one who sits above all of them, the God of gods, the Lord of lords. In verse 4, the psalmist describes him as the one, he says, to him alone who does great wonders. The point I'm trying to make is, you want your faith to grow, you want your faith to deepen, you go and learn more about your God. The more of him you know, the deeper your faith will grow, the higher your faith will grow, the deeper the roots of your faith. Because the more of him you know, the more you say, wow, I want to cast all my cares upon this God. I want to anchor my faith in him. To him who by wisdom made the heavens for his mercy and endures forever. To him who laid out the earth above the waters for his mercy and endures forever. To him who made great light, the sun to rule by day, the moon and stars to rule by night. You have to think of his work in creation. We have talked about his authority. Psalm 136 begin by talking about his authority. He's the God of gods. He's the Lord of lords. So he has authority even over the small letter G gods who lay claim to divine powers in this world. He has authority over the small letter L lords, you know, who rule it over us today in this world. The king in your culture, the kings, the councillors in local government, the chairman of local government, the governors of our state, the presidents of the countries of this world, the presidents of conglomerate and corporate bodies all over the world. All these people, they are lords, powerful people, but there is one with the Lord of lords. We spoke about his authority, now we speak about his power in creation. It is he who by wisdom made the heavens. Look at the heavens. It is he who made them. It is he who laid out the earth above the waters. It is he who created the great lights, the sun to rule by day, the moon and stars to rule by night. And you want to wonder, you want to look at that God, you want to look at nature and at creation, and you want to say there is no God. No wonder the Bible says, what is the fool who says in his heart there is no God. And the one who already knows there is God, you want to look at the greatness of creation, and you are saying you're not going to trust him, you're saying you're not going to cast you're not going to anchor your faith in him. How can that be? How can that possibly be? And then from verse 10, you want to look at the work he has done, the victories that he has won. You want to look at the work he has done and the victories that he has won. Verse 10 says, to him who struck Egypt in their firstborn,
for his mercy endures forever. To him who brought Israel from among them, for his mercy endures forever, with a strong hand and an outstretched arm. To him who divided the Red Sea in two, to him who made Israel pass through the midst of it, to him who overthrew Pharaoh and his army in the Red Sea, to him who led his people through the wilderness, to him who struck down great kings, to him who slew famous kings, Sion, king of the Amorite, and Og, king of Bashan.

I was speaking with my daughter recently, and I was saying to her about Sihon, king of the Amorite, and Og, king of Bashan. I was telling her that you will find that in many Old Testament passages, you find the people of old talking about the victory over Sihon, king of the Amorite, and Og, king of Bashan. Almost ad nauseum is referring to things that have been repeated so over and over that you get tired of it. But it's not something to ever be getting tired of. It never becomes annoying. It never becomes tiresome to recall the greatness of God. And there are some things that you will say and repeat and repeat and repeat to your dying days, because they represent great victories in your life. And you must have accounts like that. Sometimes maybe they are not even spiritual matters, but there are some things that have happened to you that you cannot tire of saying. And it is the same with God's people, with the people of Israel. They could not have imagined that their own ragtag army of tired wilderness wandering people would win a victory over Sihon, king of the Amorites. They were great kings. Verse 17 says, to him who struck down great kings, to him who slew famous kings. Great kings and famous kings, they were brought down by God, and the people of God never forgot that. They kept talking about it forever and ever. And Moses would talk about it over and over. Joshua did talk about it. David wrote about it. All the prophets who came after was reminding the people of Israel, this is the man, I'm sorry, that's the man, this is the God Almighty who slew famous kings, who struck down great kings, who slew famous. Has he not done great things for you as well that you never forget? As I pray the Lord will give you great victories, that you also will have the science of your own Christian journey. And say, look, to him who struck down and slew Sihon, king of the Amorite, and Og, king of Bashan. These were giants. If you read of Og in Numbers, you'll be told that he was a giant in his day, and he was king over his people, was a giant. Yet the ragtag army of the wilderness wandering people of God, they slew him, they brought him down. They not only did that, the Lord gave their land as a heritage to Israel, his servant forever. So in Psalm 136, we see the God who has authority over all things. The God of gods is the Lord over all the lords. From verse 4 to verse 9, we see his work in creation, the wonder he has done. We look around, just as Paul said in Romans, he said, look, we have no excuse. No human being has an excuse not to put his faith in the Lord God Almighty. Why? What excuse would you have? Because nature testifies. Nature testifies that the Lord is good, that the Lord is great, that he's powerful. That's why I love one of the hymns celebrating the power of God in nature. It says, I'm going to get it now, one of the hymns celebrating the grace of the spacious firmament, that beautiful hymn. And I love how in the first stanza in that hymn, the hymn writer wrote the hymn writer writing to us, telling us what all nature says, what all creation say. It says, the special firmament on high, with all the blue ethereal sky. Okay, no, it's not in the first stanza, it's actually in the third, the final stanza. And I love this. You want to listen to it? Talking about all creation, it says, in reasons here they all rejoice. Almost taken from Psalm 19, you know, this is one of the hymns inspired by Psalm 19. It says, all creation, in reasons here they all rejoice and utter forth a glorious voice, forever singing as they shine. So I want to ask you, what do you think that nature sings as they shine? All of nature. What does all of nature sing as they shine? This hymn writer wrote that this is what they sing. They say, the hand that made us is divine. The hand that made us divine. For

Divine, and that's so true, and that's what, and that's the point that the psalmist made in Psalm 136 from verse 4 to 10, to say from verse 1 to 3, say, look, this is the Lord God Almighty who has authority over all the gods of this world, over all the lords of this world. From verse 4, say, this is the Lord God Almighty who created the whole universe, who created the heavens and the earth and the great lights, and they're so wonderful. They are so great. They have always been there. Go and read your Psalm 19. It says, day unto day, they manifest themselves. And I was listening to a Bible study recently where the teacher was saying, well, you could read it and say day unto day, and you are thinking like tomorrow and yesterday and next tomorrow. But think about all the days of your life. Is it not the case that the sun and the moon and all the great firmament, they have always been there since you were born, day unto day? And if you're just thinking about when you were born until now, you're not thinking about it properly. Think about all the days that your father spent on the earth, all the days that your great-grandfather spent on the earth, all the days that your great-grandfather spent in this world, and think of all the generations that have gone before us. Day unto day. The firmament is there, nature is there, the great lights are there, the sun, the moon, the stars, all the waters of this world, day unto day, they keep on. And this is Brother Rose saying, all of them must be saying one thing. Even if those of us who are men, who have been created in his image, if we are foolish enough not to be in awe of his power, this is Raja wrote saying, even the creation themselves, every created being must be saying one to another, the hand that made us is divine. The hand that made us is divine. And again, and then from verse 10, this as in the, this psalmist wrote about the wonderful works that he has done. He struck Egypt in their firstborn. He brought out Israel from Egypt with a strong hand, with an outstretched arm. He divided the Red Sea in two. He made Israel pass through the midst of it. He overthrew Pharaoh and his army in the Red Sea. He led his people through the wilderness. He struck down great kings. He slew famous kings. Not just theoretically, real kings. Sion, king of the Amorites, or king of Bashan. He brought them down, and he gave their land as a heritage to Israel, his servant. And then from verse 23, this psalmist reminds us of the goodness of this God, the loving kindness of this God. He said, who remembered us in our lowly state, for his mercy endures forever? Who rescued us from our enemies, for his mercy endures forever? Who gives food to all flesh, for his mercy endures forever? Oh, give thanks to the God of heaven, for his mercy endures forever. I started talking about this because I wanted to make the point that God can be trusted. God can be trusted. And I started thinking about this when I came across a WhatsApp status by my brother yesterday about this hymn, Jesus, what a savior, what a savior, what a friend. And I've been thinking about the many different hymns and songs in the Christian community talking about, you know, what a friend, what a savior. You know that song, what a friend we have in Jesus. These are things that saying to us, look, you have a friend in Jesus, why would you not cast all your case about him? Another song will say, how great thou art, which some we know so well. How great the God, Lord, when I in awesome wonder consider all the works that hands have made. What do you do at a time like that? You sing, say, how great thou art. Today, on Motivated by Faith Monday, the Holy Spirit is calling upon us to do what? To marvel at who God is. He's a great God. We should put our faith in him. We should marvel at who he is. He's a great savior. Every sinner should cast his sin upon him and come to him, because he will surely save them. He's a great friend. Every troubled person should run to him as a friend, and there, that troubled person will surely find solace. So we are going to look at God today as the mighty God, as Psalm 136 has introduced him to us anew. He's a great God who has authority over all persons, even over all the gods, all the small letter G gods. He is a mighty God who created the heavens and the earth and all that therein is. He is a conquering God who has won great victories for his people all through
history. He has won great victories for his people all through history. And then he's a good God. He's a kind God. He remembered us in our lowly state. He remembers us in our lowly state. He gives food to us. He has not abandoned us. He's a mighty God. And I want to begin this morning. I want to begin by inviting you to sing along. We carry Underwood, this staple hymn of the church, How Great Thou. And I do pray that you will always marvel at the greatness of God. At the time will not come when his greatness would mean nothing to you. But every time you look at the created world, every time you look back at what he has done for you, every time you look around you, you will see his greatness. And seeing his greatness, your faith will increase and your blessings will multiply. In Jesus' name, amen.

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2: And it's God bless you indeed. You've been listening to Motivated by Faith Monday, and this Monday morning, the Lord is saying to you, well, let your faith increase by having more knowledge of who your God is. If you look around nature, if you look at the created being, if you look around everything around you, if you look to your past history, if you look most especially into the Word of God, and you see the great things that God has done, the things that His people have said about Him, you will have more faith in God. Your faith in Him will deepen. Your faith in Him will grow. Will grow indeed. Today we are called to wonder. To wonder how great Thou art. What a God! What a God! And that is why we started by reading Psalm 136. That's why we started by reflecting on Psalm 136. And the more of Psalm 136 you read, the more you say to yourself, what a God! What a mighty God! Who is over all the gods of this world, who is over all the lords of this world. What a God, what a God who created the heavens and the earth and the great lights and everything. What a God, what a God that even the created being, every created being is saying to itself and one to another, the hand that made us is divine. All things praise Him, so must we. Even if the creation, if every created being in creation praises the Lord, if every created being in creation worships the Lord, so must we. So must we. If every created being acknowledges that the hand that made us is divine, so must we. So must we. And so must we worship Him and put our faith in Him. And what is more, He has done great things. He divided the Red Sea into two. He destroyed Pharaoh and his army in the Red Sea. He brought His people through the wilderness. In the wilderness, without water, without drink, He brought them through them. They did not die of hunger. They did not die. They did not faint of thirst. He brought water out of the rock. He sent manna from above. The historian testified that their clothes did not tear. Their sandals did not wear out. That is who God is. He brings His people. He takes them through the wilderness. And what is more, He wins great victories for them. He gives them great victories. For the people of God, what did He do? He struck down great kings. For some people, go and read your Isaiah. He said, for you, because you are there and special to me, I will give people in exchange for you. I will give nations in exchange for you. In exchange for you and for His people, He struck down great kings. He slew famous kings. Sion, king of the Amorites, Og, king of Bashan, and He gave their land as a heritage to His people forever. And so, Israel never forgot that great thing. There are great victories that God has won for you as well that you will never forget, and I pray you never forget. And what is more, the Psalmist 136 reminds us that He's a good God, He's a kind God, He's a compassionate God, and He's one in whom we should place our trust. This moment, I want to talk to those who have not yet come to the knowledge of our Lord and Savior Jesus Christ. I've spoken to those who are in the faith. I will still come back and speak to those who are in the faith. But this moment, I want to speak to those who have not come to the knowledge of our Savior and to the knowledge of our Lord and Savior Jesus Christ. I'm talking about the great Savior. We are talking about the great God, the mighty God, in whom all people should place their trust. Let's talk about that great Savior. Hallelujah. What a Savior. What a Savior. This hymn writer wrote, and I got this, I was reminded of this hymn by my brother who sent it yesterday. He said, Jesus, what a friend for sinners. Jesus, love of my soul. Friends may fail me, foes assail me. He, my Savior, makes me whole. Hallelujah, what a Savior. Hallelujah, what a friend. Saving, helping, keeping, loving. He's with me to the end. Jesus, what a strength in weakness. Let me hide myself in Him. Tempted, tried, and sometimes falling, He, my strength, my victory wins. Jesus, what a help in sorrow, while the billows o'er me roll. Even when my heart is breaking, He, my comfort, helps my soul. Jesus, what a guide and keeper, while the tempest still is high, storms about me, night overtakes me, He, my pilot, hears my cry. Jesus, I do not receive Him, more than all in Him I find. He has granted me forgiveness, and I am His. and is mine. And this moment, the Holy Spirit is calling on you. If you have not placed your faith in our Lord and Savior Jesus Christ, we implore you, in the stead of Christ, be reconciled to God through Christ. He's a Savior who has shed his blood for you. On the cross of Calvary, he shed his blood. He took on the sin of the whole world, and your sin was included when he took upon himself the sin of the whole world. He shed his blood on Calvary, and God the Father, your maker, your creator, he has accepted the blood of his son. He has accepted the blood of his spotless lamb, the lamb of God. He has a lamb of God. He has accepted his blood as propitiation for your sin, meaning that in the place of you being punished for your sin, God has accepted the punishment meted to Christ on the cross of Calvary. He has accepted his blood as propitiation. He died for you. Why would you neglect such a great salvation? That prophet will say, why will you die, O house of Israel? Why will you die, O house of Israel? Why will you continue to bear the burden of your sin? Are you a sinner? Come to Christ and drop your burden at his feet. Accept the salvation he offers to you. Are you a Christian who has sinned? Shake off the guilt of sin. He has died for you. Accept the forgiveness that he offers. Accept the forgiveness that he offers. What a great Savior. What a great Savior. What a great Savior. And what a friend. What a friend indeed. Come to the Savior. Make no delay. Come to the Savior and make no delay, because he's always willing and he's always ready to accept you. And I pray that none of us will ignore this great salvation. And to you, if you have not yet come to the knowledge of our Lord and Savior Jesus Christ, I pray that the Lord will draw you himself, and by faith you will look to him. By faith you will look to him. By faith you will accept the offer of salvation that he has brought to you, in the name of Jesus. Amen.

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What a friend for sinners. Jesus, what a strength in weakness. 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

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While the tempest is still high,

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Jesus. 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Saving, helping, keeping, loving. He is with me to the end. Jesus, I do now receive him. More than all, in him I find. He has granted me forgiveness.

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What a Savior. And I invite you by the power of the Holy Spirit to come to Him, to come to Him who is the Lord God Almighty, to Him who offers salvation freely to you. Jesus, I do now receive Him. And I pray that as many people out there who are yet to come to the knowledge of the saving grace of our Lord and Savior Jesus Christ, that you receive grace to come to Him and to be blessed by Him and to enjoy the salvation that He offers. Those who have received Him, this is the testimony. They say, more than all in Him I find. He has granted me forgiveness, ease, and His man. And if you are laboring under the guilt of sin, I pray that God will give you grace to repent, to go to Christ, and to have your burdens lifted off at Calvary. I'm going to play that final verse again. Jesus, I do now receive Him. More than all in Him I find. And I pray that as you come to Christ with your sin, with your guilt of sin, and with every earthly burden that you may be bearing, that you will find that is more than all and all. He will grant you forgiveness, will grant you relief, and you'll be able to say, I am His and He is mine. And like all those who have gone to Him with their burdens, you will say, wow, hallelujah, what a Savior. Hallelujah, what a friend. Saving, helping, keeping, loving is with me. To the end. Let me see if I can find just that place. I think from point 419. Hallelujah. Hallelujah, what a Savior. Jesus, I do now receive Him. More than all in Him I find. He has granted me forgiveness. I am His and He is mine.

0: Hallelujah, what a friend. Saving, helping, keeping, loving, he is with me to the end. Amen.
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0: And yes, God bless you indeed. It's Motivated by Faith Monday on Gospel Best Radio. And this is the time, this is the hour of Gospel Best Radio, when the Holy Spirit says to you what Jesus said to his disciples: have faith in God. And this morning, the Holy Spirit has led us to reflect on Psalm 136, to look at how the saints of God described him, and to open our eyes to the one who is God of gods, Lord of lords, that is the one with authority over the gods of this world. And there are many of them who lay claim to one divine power or the other, but there is one who is God over even all the gods. Psalm 136 has called our attention to one who is Lord over all the lords, all the powerful people you know in this world, all the influential people you know in this world, whether they be presidents or kings or governors or chairman of one company or committee or institution or the other, all the influential and powerful people of the world, all the lords of this world, there is one who is Lord over them. He has all authority. And again, we have our attention has been called to him who created all the world. He's the one whose hand is behind everything. Our attention has been called to the one who has won great victories for his people. Everyone who is his can look back and talk about some great victories. Can you not remember the time that you thought you were going to die and he healed you? The time you had to undergo surgery and he brought you through it? The time you had to face down opposition and difficulties and you emerged triumphant? Can you not forget? Can you not remember, rather? The people of Israel never forgot how he brought Israel out of Egypt, the stronger than outstretched them, how he divided the Red Sea into two, how Pharaoh and his army perished in the Red Sea, how he struck down great kings, how he slew famous kings, or Sion, king of the Amorite, or king of the Bashan. And in Psalm 136, we are reminded of how good God is, how merciful he is. He remembers us in our lowly state. He gives food to the hungry. He is worthy to be trusted. He can be trusted. One of the songwriters in Nigeria wrote, saying that how beautiful it is to be promised by him who keeps his promise. And that's the whole point of today's edition of Motivated by Faith Monday. The Holy Spirit wants you and me to wonder at the greatness of God, to say, how great thou art. That hymn writer wrote, and we played this hymn earlier on, how great thou art. That hymn you know so well. Say, when I in awesome wonder and I consider all the wonderful works you have done, when I see the things you have done, even the victory you have won on Calvary, I say, how great. He's a great God. Why would you not put your trust in him? Why would you bear your burdens alone? And that second hymn has reminded us of the great Savior we have. He's a friend of sinners. He's a friend of sinners. No one out there should remain in his sin when there is a friend in Jesus Christ waiting for him. None of us should be burdened by the guilt of sin when there is a friend in Jesus. There's a friend in Jesus waiting for us. Go to him, and he has said to you, "Come unto me, all you who are weary and heavy laden, and I will do what I will give you rest." May you find rest in Christ. In the name of Jesus. Next, I want us to engage to reflect on this song. What a beautiful name it is. A song made popular by the Brooklyn Tabernacle Choir, but written by Ben Fielding and Brooke Lee Gatewood. What a beautiful name it is. It says, "You were the Word at the beginning, one with God the Lord Most High. Your hidden glory in the creation, now revealed in you, our Christ." What a beautiful name it is. What a beautiful name it is. The name of Jesus Christ, my King. What a beautiful name it is. Nothing compares to this. What a beautiful name it is. The name of Jesus. And I pray that the beauty in the name of Jesus, and that beauty comes from what that name stands for. It stands for authority. It stands for holiness. It stands for joy. It stands for peace. It stands for relief. It stands for help. It stands for defense. It stands for courage. It stands for victory. And I pray that you will reflect anew on the beauty in the name Jesus Christ. And that as you go this week, you will go on into this week and all the days of your life rejoicing in the beautiful name of our Lord and Savior Jesus Christ. And you always say, "What a beautiful name. What a beautiful name." You will take the name of Jesus with you, and you will find when you do so that it will give you such victory and such peace and such joy that you will look back and say, "What was that bothering me? At the name of Jesus, it has taken flight." What a beautiful name it is. Lord, we thank you for the gift of our Lord and Savior Jesus Christ. Thank you for the power in the name of Jesus. And Lord, we pray that none of us will ever forget the power in the name of Jesus. And as we call upon you, and as you answer us, and as you intervene in our affairs, we will rejoice in the beauty of the name of Jesus. Thank you, Lord, for our Lord and Savior Jesus Christ. Grant that we'll always sing of his greatness all the days of our lives. In Jesus' name, amen.
5: Hallelujah.
0: Amen.
5: How many of you are thankful for the name of Jesus?
0: I am.
5: I know I am.
0: I am.
5: If it wasn't for Jesus, we wouldn't be here. Mm-hmm. If it wasn't for the cross, we wouldn't be singing his praises. And you know, there are many names out there.
0: There are.
5: In Hollywood, politics, all over the world, famous names. But there's no other name but the name of Jesus.
0: Oh, yes.
5: This name has power, healing, redemption, deliverance, resurrection. We don't have to live the way the rest of the world lives. We can live a resurrected life because of that beautiful name. So this next song that we're gonna sing is entitled, "What a Beautiful Name." And the choir and I, we wanna encourage you to sing. Sing with us. Lift your hands, call upon that name, because there truly is no other name.

0: I know it's hallelujah indeed. What a powerful name it is. The name of Jesus. Father, we thank you for the name of Jesus. And we pray that you will teach us to take the name of Jesus with us everywhere we go. In the name of Jesus. And in the name of Jesus, as we go on in this week, we will find joy. We will find peace. We will find divine victory. In the name of Jesus. Amen. Amen. And amen. And if you need any reminder as you go on this week, I'm going to ask you to reflect on this song which you know so well, What a Friend We Have in Jesus. And never forget that line that says, oh, what peace we often forfeit, oh, what needless pain we bear, all because we will not carry everything to God in prayer. Remember, we started by reflecting on Psalm 136 and what testimonies people of God have said about him, what great things he has done, what great things he does, who he is, how powerful he is. And you must remember, what a savior, what a God. Why will you not put your faith in him? Why will you not cast all your cares on him? We have spoken about how great a savior he is, how loving, how kind, how he has shed his blood for you, how he offers salvation full and free. How shall we escape if we neglect such a great salvation? If you have not come to him, there is salvation awaiting you. Go to him. We have spoken about how if you are a Christian and you are falling into sin, how you should not allow yourself to be held down by the guilt of sin, because Christ has died. Christ has died for you. He has shed his blood, and the Father has accepted his blood as propitiation for your sin. Go to him and get rid of that burden. Satan wants to keep you there where you are burdened. Repent of your sin. Go to him and accept the freedom from guilt that he offers to you. We have reflected on the power in his name, the beauty in his name. Why will you not cast all your cares and burdens upon him? And so today, as we conclude Motivated by Faith Monday, the Holy Spirit is saying to you, hey, you have such a great God. Why will not go to him? And you have a friend in Jesus who will bring you in fellowship with God. You have a friend in Jesus through whom all heavenly blessings come. It is through God, it is through Christ that all heavenly blessings come. And you have a friend in him. I mean, think about it. To have a friend in the one through whom all heavenly blessings come. What a friend we have in Jesus. This beautiful rendition, live rendition by Aretha Franklin, has always been a joy to me. You know that so well. I hope you don't get tired of it. I never get tired of listening to it. And I think just the right song to conclude today's episode of Motivated by Faith Monday. What a friend we have in Jesus. And towards the end, you will hear Aretha Franklin saying, take everything, everything, everything, everything, everything. I do not know how many times she repeated that. You may do a count towards the end of this, but everything, everything, everything to God in prayer. And Lord, as we go on in this week, we commit our day into your hand. We commit our week into your hand. We commit the rest of our lives into your hand. Everything that is a burden to us, we cast at your feet. Father, please, grant us the peace of those who are held by the hand, by the God of gods, the Lord of lords, and the God of all heaven, in the name of Jesus. Grant us the joy of the one who is fathered by the one who has everything, who is good, who is kind, and who gives good gifts to his children, in the name of Jesus. Grant us the confidence and the boldness of the one who has on our side the Lord of hosts. Grant us the confidence of such a one. And Lord, let us return. Let us go rejoicing. Let us return rejoicing. Let us experience the joy and the peace and the victory of those who know you, of those who are helped by you. In Jesus' name, teach us, O Lord, not to bear our burdens alone, but to cast all our cares and burdens upon you. In Jesus' name, amen, amen, and amen.
1: we have in view.

And yes, good morning to you once again. It's Monday, the 23rd of February, 2026. The program is On the Lord's Side, Christian Perspectives on News and Current Events. My name is Olufemi Oguntokun. You can follow me on X at Olufemi OG. You can follow Gospel Bells Radio on X at Gospel Bells Radio. Well, if you look up some profound quotes on people's past words, coming back to haunt them, you will find many. One J.D. Peacock is the one who is reputed to have said, "Words are like eggs dropped from great heights. You can no more call them back than ignore the mess they leave when they fall." And you should think about that. Words are like eggs dropped from great heights. You can no more call them back than ignore the mess they leave when they fall. And, well, I mean, that's ancient accepted wisdom for one to be careful about one's words, the things you say. But at the time, and the time still is, when people write all sorts on social media, I do agree with many people who have observed that in the early days of social media, people thought it was a place where you could drop all sorts of things. Whatever was on your mind, you wrote it on social media. Whatever crossed your mind, you just put it there on social media. It is not that people have stopped thinking of horrible and sordid things. It is not that people have stopped doing them. I guess that people have now become more careful, and they continue to harbor these thoughts, continue to harbor these horrible ideas, but they become more careful about just writing them on social media. If you know the story of Anthony Weiner, is that his name? I'm going to get his name right now, from the United States. You must know the story of this. Yeah, Anthony Weiner, that was his name. He was a former U.S. representative for New York's 9th Congressional District. He was a Democrat in Congress from 1999 until his resignation in 2011. He was married to Human Alberdin then, who was a longtime aide of Hillary Clinton. She has now married some other man. But you know what? This man, Anthony Weiner, his career imploded in what is popularly called the Weinergate scandal that broke in May 2011, because he accidentally posted a lewd photo of himself meant as a private direct message to his public Twitter account. You know, he had was sending a lewd photo of himself to a person, not his wife, and of course he meant to send it as a private direct message on his Twitter account, but he sent it to his public post on Twitter, and of course he couldn't retrieve that, as that quote that I rendered when we began: words are like eggs dropped from great heights. You can no more call them back than ignore the mess they leave when they fall. And coming back nearer home, and this is the story I really want to engage with today, the story of this popular singer in Nigeria, popularly known as Simi Sola Bolatito Kosoko. That's her full name, and she's married also to another popular singer. She's a singer, songwriter, actress, also known as a sound engineer. Some people speak about her as Nigeria's sweetheart, as Nigeria's sweetheart. And she was born April 19, 1988, in Lagos. She's married to another popular Nigerian singer songwriter, Adekunle Gold. Anyway, Simi has been trending on social media since yesterday, and some will say since Saturday. According to this report on Instablog Nigeria, it says Nigerians react to old tweet by singer Simi as she deletes some tweets. And you'll be wondering what old tweet could necessitate that she should be deleting tweets and then making explanations, because as we said earlier on, that's what happens when you say some things, when you speak things, when you speak idly, you find that you'll have to eventually explain and keep explaining. But really, the things that she wrote years ago should get us really reflecting on what was passing through our mind. She said she was 23 or 24 at that time, and many people have rightly pointed out that a 23-year-old is an adult who should be responsible for his or an action or her actions. And of course, people dug out this tweet from way back. Think of when 2012. We have said it many times on this program, and indeed it is
common knowledge, indeed received wisdom now, I guess, for anyone, that what that internet never forgets. The internet never forgets. And anyone should live, any wise person should live by that, that the internet never forgets. And people dug up old tweets from Simi from 2012. And she was talking about a four-year-old boy. She said, why this four-year-old boy trying to put his hand inside my shorts, meaning that the thing she was wearing, say Ogbeni Washito. So obviously this was a tweet posted by Simi in 2012. She said she was 24 or 23 at that time, and she was talking about how a four-year-old boy was trying to put his hand inside her dress. In another post in 2012 again, one was in March 2012. The first one as I read was in October 2012. In March 2012, she said, David has a crush on me. He keeps coming close, acting like he wants to lick my lips, and then he put his head on my lap. Should I give him a chance? Postscript, he's four. So in March 2012, she wrote about a four-year-old boy and wrote about him in sexual terms. In October 2012, she wrote about a four-year-old boy, wrote about him in sexual terms as well. Somebody reacting to that in this year, 2020, wrote saying she clearly had a thing for four-year-old boys. And these things are coming back to haunt her. And then she wrote another tweet about another popular singer in Nigeria, Falz, and wrote something saying that anytime she was around him, she would almost pull her dress off and things like that. That she wrote in 2014. And many people are calling her out now. Somebody said Simi was 24 in 2012, David was four. That David would be the boy that she was referring to. A Nigerian woman said she was joking in 2012 with pedophile remarks a bunch, and then wrote some other things that we don't want to repeat here on this program. And of course, this has been reported by many bloggers in Nigeria, getting attention from many people. In another tweet, now in 2013, the ones I read earlier on were from 2012. This one from 2013, January 6, 2013, she wrote, I love to kiss the kids at my mom's daycare. They are super adorable and I'm crazy about them. And now, anybody could read that and say maybe she was just being affectionate with the kids. But you know, in the culture we live in, you hear things like, I love to kiss kids, and many people are thinking, look, was she abusing the kids at her mom's daycare at that time? And all sort of solid things coming from that. And I think at this point, she also must be looking back and saying, well, should I have written those things? I mean, I'll be the first to admit that it could just be, you want to give people the benefit of the doubt, it could just be that she was not thinking too much about it. But writing about children, four-year-olds, in sexual terms, and saying, oh, this person wants to put his hand inside my dress, meaning that as she related with those kids, she was interpreting their actions in sexual terms. At least that is clear. Yeah, it may rightly be that she was not abusing them, but she was thinking about them, you know, in sexual terms, and that should cause enough worry, really, at this point. But I do not want to go into the state of her mind at the time that she wrote those tweets in 2012, in 2013, because I do not know the state of her mind. I do not want to guess about that. But I mean, we can engage with this story from a number of perspectives as Christian, but just before we do that, I also want to tell you about another popular social media influencer in Nigeria who got himself in hot water recently, and about tweets from the past as well. I don't know whether you know about this this gentleman, Eric Gugwa. Eric Gugwa is quite popular on social media for his takes, his profound takes, and morally upright takes on affairs on social media.
And I've seen a number of his creations, of his clips on social media, where he would take an issue and then he would speak to it, you know, from sometimes from Christian perspective, sometimes from just a morally upright perspectives. And in that respect, he does great work. But, you know, somebody dug up his tweet from 2014. He posted this on 30th January 2014. And he wrote, he said, "Why are girls so scared of rape? You all should feel pride that a guy risked spending his life in jail and getting raped there just to screw you." Do you want to read that again? This is what this guy wrote, Eric Gogwa, who is now regarded as a respected voice, you know, on social media in Nigeria. In 2014, people dug up his tweet where he wrote, saying, "Why are girls so scared of rape? You all should feel pride that a guy risked spending his life in jail to getting you raped just to, you know." So he was making the point, you know, very solid, solid point that, oh, girls should be happy that they got raped by boys, because they should be happy that, oh, boys consider them beautiful enough or a prize big enough to be raped, that those boys who raped them risked spending their lives in jail and yet did it anyway, that you should see it as that the girls who were raped should see it as an honor of sort, of as a compliment of sort, that those boys risked their freedom to rape them. I mean, that's sordid, that's convoluted. And that speaks to a terrible mind, because as the Bible teaches us, and this is the word of our Lord Himself, said, out of the heart comes all sorts of sins, right? Because all these things, when words are written, whether they are written or they are said, you must know that they come from a place in the heart. Matthew 15:19, Jesus said, for out of the heart come evil thoughts, murder, adultery, sexual immorality, theft, false testimony, and slander. It's always a question of the heart. Is the heart condition when you hear matters like this? So this content creator, Eric Gwagwa, has responded after this tweet was dug up from 2014 and it went viral. He first started by saying that he was not in control of that account at that time. He said he bought that account from a blogger earlier on, and he said that he bought the account from a blogger, and that the blogger had written all those horrible takes in 2014. But people were quick to point out that was a lie, because the people then went way back and showed that he had been using that account, you know, for a long time, and that he was even lying about him buying it from a blogger. So this says so much about this man. Although now he has positioned himself as a credible voice, as a voice for reason, things morally upright, even things Christian. Earlier on in 2014, obviously he was writing all sorts of horrible things, and now that he has been caught, he tried to tell a lie again, that no, he was not the one who was using the account at that time. People have pointed that he was indeed the one using that account at the time. I mean, granted, he could have changed. Perhaps he has changed. If he has changed, that's a beautiful thing. We should also give allowance for that. That was in 2014 and he has changed. And that's something about the culture, really. People change. And if people who have written horrible things in the past have now changed, have now been redeemed and transformed in their hearts, that's a beautiful thing that we should celebrate, and we should not hold their past against them. The same way that God does not hold our past against us. God does not hold our past against us. I've always said this about God. You find that where a person sinned and repented, or even was punished, eventually repented, you find that going forward, God would not refer to it again. The only time a person would have God referring back to what he has done is when that person continues in the sin. But if you find a person who has truly repented, if you find that God talks about that person in the best of times, and
their sins he recalls no more, as they are solemnly promised. Look at how God talks about Moses. Do you ever find anywhere God talking back about Moses? It is Moses himself who kept repeating it over and over again in return to the people. Then I did this, I did that, I did this, I did this, and God did it. But for God, it was in the past. It was in the past. And when that transfiguration would take place, it was Moses and Elijah that the Lord sent from heaven to confer and converse with his son on the Mount of Transfiguration. But let's go back to why people will write these sordid things on Twitter. Now, some of them have said, look, I was just joking. I did not mean it. It was no big deal. But, you know, as Jesus rightly pointed out to us, out of the heart come, out of the heart we find all this, from out of the heart come evil thoughts, murder, adultery, sexual immorality, theft, false testimony, and slander. We have to say that it's a matter of the heart, and we should tremble we should really tremble at the kind of thoughts passing through the minds of people who are sometimes held up as examples, you know, to younger people in the culture. And this is why we make the point, and we cannot overemphasize it. Nobody should be choosing as a mentor. No Christian young person should be choosing as a mentor some popular or successful person in the culture. You want to have as your role model, first and foremost, in the ultimate sense, our Lord and Savior Jesus Christ and those who are following him. And any other person, to the extent that other person is following Christ. Sometimes one will shudder and not to think of the things passing through the minds of people. And nowadays, people have become very careful about what to put on social media, on Twitter. Because in the early days, people did not think that the things they were writing on Twitter and on social media would come back to haunt them 10 years after, 15 years after, 20 years after. People did not think that was going to be that way. They did not understand the permanence of social media, the permanence of the internet. People did not fully understand that. But now many people are being shot in the leg, in a manner of speaking, or beaten in the back, you know, by the thing that they wrote 7 years ago, 10 years ago, 20 years ago. The permanence of the internet is one thing that everybody must bear in mind. Whatever you put out there is there forever. There are some things that disappear now, maybe Instagram stories, WhatsApp status stories. They are made to disappear. I also understand those who use these other social media platforms, I can't recall the name now, that you can have self-destructive stories. Many other social media platforms also allow for you to send timed messages that would disappear. But you know, even all those social media platforms who allow for that, they always remind people of some terms and conditions. Remember that people can screenshot whatever you have posted on social media, even if it was timed to disappear in 24 hours or 12 hours. People can screenshot it and save it. More than that, there are also other apps that circumvent these limitations. They allow you to download even Instagram stories and WhatsApp status that maybe you just intended to be on your wall for 12 hours or 24 hours. So the permanence of the internet should be a reminder to us of the permanence of the words we speak from a Christian and spiritual perspective. It's an allegory of sorts. The whole of the internet, in fact, the whole of the world is an allegory of sorts of the truths of God. If one wants to be wise and to think about that, Jesus said to us, he said, every idle word will be judged. Every idle word will be brought to judgment. And anybody, all of us should be admonished by that. And that's from Matthew 12:36. He just said, but I tell you that everyone will have to give account on the day of judgment for every empty word they have spoken. Now, Simi, that singing sensation from Nigeria, is saying, oh, those were things that she said innocently. She did not mean them in the way that people are now interpreting them. And well, she was 24 at that time. You know, I mean, when people have been caught, haven't said something wrong, something horrible, something sordid, they have a sort of excuses. People could say, oh, that was 10 years ago. I'm now a new person. People could say, well, I did not mean it that way. I've always been a good person. But it's a reminder to what is happening now to that content creator, Eric Gwagwa, to singer Simi, and the many people in many parts of the world who have lost their marriages, who have lost their offices, who have lost
opportunities simply because of what they wrote on the internet in the past. What all this should remind us who are on the Lord's side is that we are going to give account on the day of judgment for every empty word spoken. And I know if you want to be intellectually honest, that I've spoken many empty words. And by empty words, I mean some useless things that you've said or written in the past. And I do not think any of us can truly claim not to have fallen foul of speaking empty word or writing empty words in the past. And this is part where we have to thank God for His forgiving grace. For us who are on His side, for us who are His children, for us who have come to Him through our Lord and Savior Jesus Christ, for us who plead the blood of Jesus Christ, He has washed away our sins, and He has said in His own court, our sins will not be remembered any longer. But then, if we have been forgiven, if our sins have been forgotten, we should be careful not to fall further into sin. So the way I'm going to engage with this is this, is to say that, number one, the heart condition matters. And when you find people like Eric Gwagwa talking about how women should feel some pride that they have been raped by men because those men took some risks to rape them, you have to shudder at the depravity of man. If you look at Simi writing in 2012, 2013, 2014 about boys as young as four and interpreting their actions in sexual terms, you have to shudder at what goes on in an unregenerated mind. And you have to affirm what the scripture teaches about the state of the unregenerated heart, that it is evil. It is evil continually, always thinking of evil things continually. Nobody can imagine the depravity in the heart of men. Even as an individual, when some thoughts cross your heart, you yourself, you shudder and say, wow, how can a thought as horrible, as evil, as dark as this cross my heart? But we thank you for the Holy Spirit who helps us to take captive every thought that exalts itself against the mind of Christ and against the knowledge of Christ. But if these people have then changed truly and have then come to acknowledge Christ and to have their heart transformed, that is the glory of God. If they have not, it says quite a lot about them. The second engagement is, as I said, to remember the permanence of the internet and how the permanence of the internet reminds us of the permanence of the things we say in this world, the words we speak, the things we do. They are all recorded in the courts of heaven, and as Jesus warned us, everyone will give an account on the day of judgment for every empty word spoken. So the next time you want to type something on the internet, now this is how a secular person engaging with this from purely secular philosophy will say, it will tell you, okay, what do we take away from this? The secular philosopher who, of course, by saying this will be profound and wise, will say to you, the takeaway from this is, before you post something on social media, before you write something, or before you say it anyway, think about it and think about it again. Right? That's what the secular philosopher will say. But the Christian thinker will say to you, the Christian preacher will say, the Holy Spirit will say to you, watch your heart. Watch your heart. Watch your heart. Be sure that the things that will come from your heart are things that are noble, of good report, and God glorifying. And the only way that can be done is to have your heart renewed, to have your heart renewed so much so that in your heart this thought don't even take place. This thought don't even germinate. They're not even planted at all. You don't want them planted in your heart in the first place, so that you do not then graduate to the level of either typing them or tweeting them or speaking them. Even at that, we find ourselves in our fallen nature tempted to do all these things. I do pray that you will heed the call of the Holy Scriptures to live circumspectly in this world and to understand the truth of the Scripture when it says, well, guard your heart with all diligence, so that evil thoughts are not planted in it. You also understand the Scripture when it says, be ye transformed by the renewing of your mind. And I do pray that the Lord will transform our hearts and that we will not be in the number of people who allow sordid
dark and evil thoughts and ideas to live freely in their hearts, the extent that they even tweet it out. Because you see, there's a progression to these things. These thoughts and ideas and desires, first they find their way into the heart, and because we allow them, then we allow them to stay there, and then they are nurtured there, and then they grow there. It is as Jesus taught us, it is only after we have allowed them to live there and to grow and to nurture, then they then come out from our mouths, or come out on our keyboards and find their ways into the world, into the ears of other people, or into the social media space. It is the heart that must be guarded, and I pray that all of us in the Lord's side will learn this, to guard our hearts with all diligence, so that in 10 years time nobody brings up a tweet, nobody brings up a letter, nobody brings up a mail, nobody brings up a recording of something that you said. And even if that should happen 10 years time, perhaps you are lucky, the most damning will be on the day of judgment for some empty words not repented of to be brought up. That'll be the most damning thing. And we thank God for the blood of Jesus. And if you have any such empty word, please repent of it, and you can be sure that the Lord will remember it no more.

0: Okay, next I came across this story. It says newborn baby abandoned with note in Niger State community. Newborn baby abandoned with note in Niger State community. This story says a newborn baby boy abandoned in Bida, Niger State, has been found with a note from his supposed mother. The baby was reportedly found dumped at the gate of a residential house in the GRA area of Bida on Thursday, February 19, 2026. The note simply read, listen to this quote, "Please help me to save my child, please." That was the note that somebody put on a baby who was abandoned, as we understand, at the gate of a residential house in the GRA area of Bida. The incident has sparked widespread outrage in the community and online, particularly given the sacred nature of the ongoing Ramadan celebrations. And on this blog, you find the picture of the baby, helpless, of course, not properly clothed. And I think some neighbors have been trying to give the child a bath. They've then clothed him. And then a picture of the note that this person left saying, "Please help me to save my child, please." The person who reported it said this particular newborn baby was said to be abandoned this evening around GRA in Bida. With a beautiful note to the intended new family, "Ramadan baby, God save you. Some wicked mother could have killed you." That's what the person who wrote this said. You see, so this person gave birth to the baby and then wrote that note, abandoned the baby and wrote that note to accompany accompany the baby. And the more you think about this, the more one must realize that there are many things about the story that we don't know. And when there are many things about the story that we don't know, we want to be very careful so that we are not judgmental. You know, it matters like this. I do not know the circumstances of the birth of the baby. We do not know how the mother became pregnant. There are a number of possibilities we do not know exactly. She could have been promiscuous, but she could have been raped as well. She could have been abused. We do not know the circumstances. We do not know our economic circumstances. We do not. There are many things that we do not know. So much so that because we don't know so many things, we cannot be judgmental in this case. And in any case, we don't even have to be judgmental about the matter. But we can learn some lessons from it. And the thing that actually caught my attention is not the fact that the baby was abandoned, obviously, by the birth mother, by the biological mother. That would not be something that has not been seen before. I recall one of the incidents from my childhood. I was in primary school then, and you know, it never left my memory. It's always it's been etched, you know, in my brain for a long time. I recall that we got to school very early morning, and then people were gathered, you know, somewhere around one of the gates that led into the school, you know. And as young people, we got to school, everybody went to that place because people were gathered there, and I went there as well. And we looked inside the gutter, and there, a baby abandoned there. I'll never forget it. I'm picturing that gate right now, you know, just like it happened yesterday. I recall I must have been in maybe primary 2 or primary 3 then. And we went to that gate and we looked. People were gathered there until eventually teachers dispersed us. And I do not know what became of the baby, how they treated it at that time. But I know that we all gathered there. And I did see, you know, that abandoned baby in that gutter there. I was just in primary school then. So that was edge my brain. So the point I'm making is that it is not a good thing. It is something to be condemned, but it's not a new thing. These things have been happening for want of a better expression, from time immemorial, that people abandon babies. But what caught my attention in this case is that the person who abandoned the baby also left a note. And this thing about leaving a note and saying, "Please help me take care of my baby, please," it reminds me of how after doing something less than honorable, people try to explain it off. Now this is a person who is trying to get sympathy and saying, "Please help me take care of my baby, please." And that should remind us of notes and expressions and messages and statements that people make when they are doing something they know is not right. This person who took the baby there, no matter the circumstances, and I said earlier, we do not know the circumstances, knew that she was doing something she ought not to have done. And so she left that known. She knew that she was taking a risk. She knew that she was putting the life of the baby at risk, that the baby could die, that the baby could be killed by animals when she left the baby at the gate, that the baby could be taken, you know, by ritualists, by kidnappers, that the baby could be taken in even by a family that would abuse the baby in the future. All sort of horrible things are happening and nowadays. But she left a note saying, obviously to assuage your own conscience, please help take care of my baby, please. I was watching a documentary recently about Nigeria's history, and in particular about the history of the former Western region in Nigeria and the premiership for Obafemi Olorun and his travails, you know, in the 60s, how he was eventually tried on treasonable felony charges and, you know, and sent to prison and all that bit about Nigeria's early independence history. And of course, during that documentary, mention was made of what that judge, the judge who tried Obafemi Olorun, you know, just show me more, what he said to him just before pronouncing judgment. He said, my hands are tied. Sometimes when people are doing things they know they should not do, or things they know is not prim and proper, not up and up, they accompany the evil anyway. They accompany the evil anyway with some statements such as, oh, my hands are tied. Justice Shoe Emimo of Nigeria, when he was sentencing Obafemi Olorun, I remember from the Bible as well, Pilate, he knew he should not be sentencing Christ to death. He knew that he should not sentence him to death, nor should he hand him over to those who wanted to kill him. So he said, look, I wash my hands clean of the blood of this man. He did wash his hands in water, but he remained culpable because he did not rise to the occasion. He did not summon the courage to rise to the occasion and to pronounce innocent a man who was innocent. The same thing for that Justice Shoe Emimo. History has shown that most of those charges were contrived, you know, against Obafemi Olorun. He did not rise to the occasion to be courageously. Well, I find that the evidence against this man, and that the evidence does not stack up. He did not say that. What he said, look, my hands are tied. That's the way it comes across to me. I may be wrong in this man. That's the way it comes across to me, that this woman, knowing that she was running the risk of endangering the life of the baby, or even endangering the future welfare of that baby, she must have tried to assuage her conscience and should have said, I did not just abandon the baby. I also left a note. You know, I did not just abandon her. I also left a note to appeal to the conscience of whoever will find that baby. And she said, please take care of this baby. Please, no, you should have taken care of that baby, summoned that courage to bear that responsibility, to trust God that he would help you, and to seek help, you know, to seek help for that baby. The point I'm trying to make is that if, and please understand me very clearly, that if this lady thought that she was repudiating responsibility for the work, repudiating responsibility for the baby at the time that she did this, and if she was wrong in abandoning that baby, and you should understand what I'm saying, because perhaps, given the other circumstances surrounding this matter, perhaps given those other circumstances, she was not really wrong. You know, there could be so many other circumstances which I cannot even articulate right now. But if she was strong in abandoning this baby, the note she left will not excuse the wrong that she has done. And that's the overarching point I want to make. Now, although she left a note saying, please take care of my baby, please, that note will not excuse the wrong that she has done. That note will not excuse the failure to do the right in that circumstances. That note will not in any way keep the voice of her conscience silent in reminding her that you have done something. In the same way that we cannot go on and do what is unjust, we cannot go on and do what is wrong and hope that, oh, by accompanying it with, oh, I wash my hands clean, or my hands are tied, or, oh, please help me, I'm helpless. It will not help us. And I do pray that whenever we find ourselves in such a difficult situation, we will have the courage to rise to the occasion and take responsibility for our actions, bearing in mind that notes and statements, these are called empty platitudes, will not excuse our refusal excuse our refusal to do what is right in different circumstances. No, it will not at all. Okay, and next I go to this really troubling and sad story. Many bloggers in Nigeria are reporting this. Nigerian designer shot dead at Quilox nightclub in New York days before his mother's arrival, and suspect now on the run. And this is a very sad one indeed. This story says Nigerian designer shot dead. A night meant for celebration ended in tragedy after a 30-year-old Nigerian immigrant and aspiring fashion designer, Sherif Shitu, was shot in the head inside Quilox restaurant in Brooklyn. The incident happened around 4:25 a.m. on Saturday when a gunman opened fire inside the nightclub. Sherif had gone out with his younger brother, Fawaz Shitu, to celebrate a friend's birthday just a day before their mother was scheduled to arrive from Nigeria for a visit. According to Fawaz, that's the younger brother of the man who was shot. According to Fawaz, trouble started when a drunk patron began groping women, including Sherif's girlfriend. A brief tussle followed. Although the brothers initially left the club, they returned minutes later after realizing Sherif had forgotten his phone. As the intoxicated man was being escorted out, the club owner reportedly tried to calm the situation. Moments later, a gunshot rang out. "I heard Paul, and I looked down and I saw my brother," Fawaz recalled. "I was screaming his name. I was trying to wake him." A bartender attempted CPR before medics rushed Sherif to hospital, where he was later pronounced dead. The suspect fled the scene and remains at large. The grieving family has questioned how the gunman managed to enter the club with a weapon, alleging security lapses. Sherif, who immigrated to the U.S. in 2018, worked as a security guard while building his fashion brand, Reef Entertainment. His family described him as kind, protective, and deeply devoted to his loved ones. Heartbreakingly, their mother, Funluke Shitu, learned of her son's death only after landing in New York for a planned visit. Despite the devastating loss, the family says they will continue pushing Sherif's fashion dream forward while demanding justice for his killing. And this is so sad, really, right? This is so terribly sad, this kind of story. I mean, the mother, we understand, was scheduled to arrive in the U.S. the day after this incident happened, and she did arrive. A day after it happened, this young man said to have gone to a nightclub with his girlfriend and his younger brother. And in that nightclub, as you should expect to happen in nightclubs, some drunk person was groping women. And this is according to the account given by the younger brother, that some drunk guy was groping women and then groped this dead man's girlfriend, and a tussle ensued. Afterwards, the brothers left the nightclub and they realized that Sherif, the man who was gone down, forgot his phone. He went back to pick his phone. There they saw the drunk man at the door being escorted out by the club owner. And I think maybe the drunk man saw him again. They must have engaged in a tussle of sort before the brothers initially left. Maybe when the gunman saw him again, "Oh, this guy who tried to hit me, he brought his gun and he shot him and the man is dead now," which is horrible indeed. There are some places we should not be found, and nightclubs will be one of them. I've always said that there are some people who will argue and say, look, again, they will say, point to the Bible where it says don't go to a nightclub. And I say, well, I can't point to a Bible to place where it says don't go to a nightclub, but you must know that orgies and all those rowdy parties are prohibited in the Bible. So I always tell people, where does it say in the Bible don't go to nightclubs, don't do this, don't that? So look, go and read your Bible very carefully. If you read Galatians 5 19-21, it says drunkenness, orgies, and the like, they are classified as the works of the flesh, and ones that those who practice such things will not inherit the kingdom of God. If you read Romans 13:13, it talks about revelry and carousing. Walk properly as in the daytime, not in orgies and drunkenness, not in sexual immorality and sensuality, not in quarreling and jealousy. 1 Peter 4:3, it says that for you have spent enough time in the past, for you have spent enough time in the past doing what pagans choose to do, living in debauchery, lust, drunkenness, orgies, carousing, and detestable idolatry. So when somebody tells you, look, why should I not go to a nightclub? Where does this say in the Bible, don't go to a nightclub? Carousing, go and read your First Peter 4:3. Carousing, and if you do addiction of carousing, it is the activity of drinking alcohol and enjoying oneself with others in a noisy, lively way. So these are not things, nightclubbing will not be something that is typical to our own day, to our own generation. It's always been there. If it was not there, Peter would not write, Apostle Peter would not have written about it, and nor would Paul have written about it. So, but this is not the point about. It is a point, really, to say, look, you don't want to be found in a place you should not be found. Jesus said, and I'm trying to draw a parallel from what Jesus said. He said, look, it is that offenses will come. Offenses will come, but woe to him through whom of the offense comes. And let me put it the exact way that Jesus put it in Luke 17:1. He said, things that cause people to stumble are bound to come, but woe to anyone through whom they come. And I think, Jesus was not talking about carousing or nightclubbing here, definitely. But you can look at this as a general framework, a framework for thinking, a framework for wisdom. I mean that some evil things are bound to happen. We live in a fallen world. Evil things happen in a fallen world. But woe to those who aid it to happen. Woe to those who put themselves in circumstances they ought not to be, and then they aid the occurrence of these things, right? Bad things happen in this world. Bad things happen to good people and to bad people. Bad things happen to good people in good places. Remember, people have been shot in churches. I mean, in Nigeria, we have had our own share of it. People have been shot while worshiping God. So bad things happen in a fallen world. But if you follow the logic of what Jesus said in Luke 17:1, you must admit that one must also take responsibility for one's actions as well. It is one thing for a bad thing to happen to a good person in a good place. It is a totally different thing for a bad thing to happen to a person in a bad place. And when a bad thing happens to a person who has gone to a bad place, it must be said that that person ought not to be there in that place. I'm not speaking to an audience of unbelievers. I'm speaking to an audience of believers. And we must admit that some places where we should not be found. Even if bad things will happen, let it not happen to you in a place where you should not be. Let it not happen to you in a place where you should not be. And again, when we read of 1 Peter 4:3, talking about believers distinguishing themselves, separating themselves from practices like carousing, which would be basically nightclubbing, dancing to lively music and alcohol, along with others in a noisy, lively way. When the Bible forbids such things, we find that it is not that the Lord is trying to keep us from enjoying our lives. It's not that he's trying to make life difficult for us. We had a Bible study recently where the Holy Spirit revealed to us that the laws of God, they're actually for our own good. They are not meant to make life miserable for us. And anybody who interprets the law of God as trying to make life miserable for him or for her has not really fully understood the laws of God. They are not for us. So when the Bible says not debauchery, not lust, not drunkenness, not orgies, not carousing, and not the likes, it's not that the Lord is saying to you, I want your life to be miserable, I don't want you to enjoy life. It is for your own good. And the things that happen in these places are things that you would not really want to happen to you. One of them would be the one from this story, where that drunk man was groping women and then shot somebody who stood up obviously for his girlfriend to defend his girlfriend's integrity. I do pray that the Lord will comfort. But all the things I've said cannot bring comfort, you know, to the younger brother who narrated this story. I mean, I have a brother as well, and God forbid that one should witness such a horrible thing or have to narrate it. That's something that will be etched permanently in the minds and in the head of that younger brother. I do pray that God will give him the grace to overcome, you know, that kind of tragedy. And of course, the mother as well. The mother who arrived in New York the day after, you know, the son was killed. Can you imagine the grief of such a mom and of the family at the time like that? I do pray that the Lord will comfort them. I do pray that everyone reading this story will learn from it. I do pray that the perpetrator of that crime will be apprehended and brought to justice. I do pray that all of us on the Lord's side will appreciate that there are some places we should not be found. That is no excuse for the killing that has happened. Do not get me wrong. That's no excuse for the killing that has happened. But there are places where we should not be found. And I do pray that nothing bad will happen to you in a bad place. That nothing bad will happen to you in a good place. That the Lord will keep you from harm. That the Lord will comfort all the people who are affected by this. And that as wise and circumspect people, the Lord will give us grace to learn from all this. Because that is the ultimate thing that as people who have been called to walk circumspectly in this world, we look around. We look around, and in everything happening around us, we say to ourselves, Lord, grant me the grace to apply my heart unto wisdom. And finally, today I want to share with you this Instagram post which my wife sent to me. It's about how a particular Bible translation shocked a particular Christian who then made a post about this. I do not know about you, but there are many Christians who have actually been concerned. And maybe that would be the right word, who have actually been concerned about many Bible translations that appear to depart, you know, from the renditions in the mainstream established and widely accepted translations like the King James versions. And we find that especially when a verse in a modern version looks very different from the familiar King James version. Somebody was saying the concern is understandable. The KJV has been beloved for over 400 years, shaping English-speaking Christianity, but radical departures are rarely conspiracies or corruption. Sometimes they stem from honest scholarly work. And that's how some people put it. So I want us to listen to this clip. Some people argue, they say, look, when you see some radical departures in the way some new translations render a certain well-known verses of the Bible, they said, look, they're not trying to corrupt the Bible. They're not trying to corrupt the Bible. Some will say there is no conspiracy theory there, that it's just honest scholarly work, that they're just reading the original Hebrew or Aramaic or Greek text differently. So I want to ask you, I want you to listen to what this lady posted on Instagram and ask yourself whether this clear radical departure, you know, from a well-known scripture can be attributed to just honest scholarly work because of a different take on the original text of the scripture. So please listen to this and let's have your views on what you let's have your views on what you think about this. Are we talking about honest scholarly work? Listen to this.
1: Study, and I'm on Ecclesiastes 3. And while I was reading, I came to verse 5. It says, the time for making love and the time for not making love. The time for kissing and the time for not kissing. This is this men's devotional. It says it's Good News Translation. And in my head, I'm like, I know this verse from when I was young. My dad used to read it to us, and I've never seen or interpreted that verse 5 as making love or kissing. So I picked up the Bible on my phone, and I'm on KJV, and it says, a time to cast away stones and a time to gather stones together, a time to embrace and a time to refrain from embracing. That's KJV. Let me check New International Version. It says, a time to scatter stones and a time to gather them, a time to embrace and a time to refrain from embracing. Another one I use is New Living, to embrace and a time to refrain from embracing. Another one I use is New Living Translation, and it says,

3:5. So let's read Ecclesiastes 3:5. In the rendition she came across, it renders Ecclesiastes 3:5 by saying that, you know, we all know Ecclesiastes 3, talking about there's a time for everything. And in the version that she was using, it said to her, a time for making love and a time for not making love, a time for kissing and a time for not kissing. And she said she was shocked by that rendition, by that particular Bible translation, and that she recalled from her childhood that her father would read that portion to them from time to time. She never recalled her father reading anything about a time to make love and not to make love, to kiss and not to kiss. Just before I go any further, this is a testament to the importance of Christians bringing up their children in the way of the Lord, reading the Bible together, studying the Bible together, pointing them to these things. When the Bible says to us, bring up a child in the way he should go, when he is grown, he will not depart from it. This is one of the things that the Bible was calling attention to, saying that sometimes even children who wander away for a while, if they have been brought up in the way of the Lord, they don't forget. And now that we live in an age where you have many people who are out there trying to mislead others, who are out there trying to not only mislead others, but trying to twist the scriptures, trying to impose their own knowledge and their own wisdom on the scriptures. It will serve our children well if they have been brought up to know the word of God. You see, I mean, imagine this. Imagine the different outcomes in these two different cases. A child who has never had contact with the Bible and who maybe goes to the university or goes out there and then is engaged by a false prophet or some other simple-minded person, and then is told to believe something that is not true about the scripture. The person who before then did not have anything in his mind would then open his heart and say, "Oh, really? Maybe okay, this is it." And then there'll be a different outcome for the other child who had been told about the Bible, had read the Bible along with the family before then, and then if that other child should get out and should be told something untrue, even if the child became confused, the child would think twice and then would say, "Look, but I read this thing with my family. I read this in the past. This is not what my mother told me, right? This is not what my uncle told me. This is not what my pastor told me when I was growing up. This is not what my father told me." And that would be a different outcome, because that person would then have sufficient material to question the claims of those false prophets and claims of things that are not entirely correct. So I've said that it is important, and I pray the Lord will give us all the grace to fulfill that duty that God has given to us. And these of us who have not fulfilled it, to begin to fulfill it. It's never too late to start. And I pray the Lord will help us indeed, in the name of Jesus. But then let's go back to actually this rendition. I read earlier on somebody trying to defend actions like this and said, "Look, it's just honest scholarly work." There are some new Bible scholars, they have looked at Ecclesiastes 3:5, right? And they are saying, "Oh, what you have read in some other versions in the past, where it says to you, there is a time to scatter stones and a time to gather them, a time to embrace and a time to refrain from embracing." That's Ecclesiastes 5. That's what you have always known, right? That's what you have always known from Ecclesiastes 3:5, NIV, a time to embrace and a time to refrain from embracing. New Living Translation, a time to embrace and a time to turn away. English Standard Version, a time to embrace and a time to refrain from embracing. Berean Standard Bible, a time to embrace and a time to refrain from embracing. King James Bible, a time to embrace and a time to refrain from embracing. New King James Version, a time to embrace and a time to refrain from embracing. New American Standard Bible, a time to embrace and a time to shun embracing. NASB 1995, a time to embrace and a time to shun embracing. NASB 1977, a time to embrace and a time to shun embracing. So this has been the way that this scripture has been rendered in English from, again, pardon my expression, from time memorial, a contemporary English version, a time for embracing and a time for parting. Now, we now have some modern version

0: saying a time to make love and a time not to make love. So just 1 minute, please. And you find that I'm looking for versions that use that. It says it's the GNBUK. I want to see the full meaning of this GNBUK actually. And this version. It says the same Ecclesiastes 3:5. The time for kissing says a time for making love and the time for not making love. The time for kissing and the time for not kissing. And now some people may be persuaded that there, okay, it's called the Good News Bible British Version. Good News Bible British Version. And, well, make of it what you will. Now, there are some people out there who will say, maybe that's what it was originally meant, but that the older translation did not want to use matters like this. That's the reason. It cannot be what was meant if all those translations from King James Version, New King James, and even New Living Translations have rendered as a time for embracing and a time for not embracing. Again, if you look at the context of Ecclesiastes 3, which in textual interpretation, which is also a discipline in law, textual interpretation, you say you interpret these things, you understand them within context, the context of the text, and you look at that text from Ecclesiastes 3, and you look at that context, you see that it's a context talking about a season for everything, a time for every purpose under the earth, a time to be born, to die, to plant, to kill, to heal, to break down, a time to weep, to laugh, to mourn, to dance, to cast away, to embrace, and to drink from embrace. Maybe that there's a time for you to be friendly with people. There's a time where you are called not to be friendly with people. You have to be wise to know the time and the season and to do what is called for in every particular time and season. Now, of course, you must say that even between spouses, right? Even between spouses, there's a time, of course, to have conjugal relationship and a time not to, for different reasons. That may be true. That may be true in every respect, but is that what is meant here? So somebody will say, well, if it is also true in some respect, why should we not allow it to be in the Bible? We cannot allow it to be in the Bible because that is not the expression used in the Bible. And the overarching point is this. We have to understand why we should not be naive enough to say, well, isn't it true that it's a time to make love and a time to kiss and a time not to make love and a time not to kiss? Isn't it? If it is true, then why don't we allow it to be in the Bible? Because it was not, those expressions were not used in the Bible. And also because those who are trying to insert these things in the scriptures, they know exactly what they are doing. It's an attempt by a secular and godless culture to sexualize everything and bring depravity into everything. They try to soil even the holiest things. And that is why if you listened to Friday's edition of On the Lord's Side, and if you did not, you can go back to our website at gospelbestradio.com and you'll find a curated version of On the Lord's Side there from Friday, or maybe Thursday. We were speaking about that lady from the United States who made the point that the Holy Spirit is the feminine person in the Trinity, and that she has an icon that depicts the Holy Spirit as a woman, with the God the Father being male and the Son being, you know, being male. And you must read into it the subtle blasphemy there, if I'm not so subtle, you know, sacrilege indeed, sacrilege, trying to sexualize even the Trinity. And that is one of the ways that the statistician has been trying to corrupt the world and trying to corrupt all of us as well, through sensuality and sexual depravity. And you see that these people, they have no scruples at all. They are not held back by anything. Whatever, they want to corrupt it. And so that lady from our episode last week, talking about, you know, sexualizing the Trinity and say, oh, the Holy Spirit is the woman, and maybe suggesting to your head, you know, sacrilege that you don't even think of how the son came to be, right? And then we have it again. You don't just bring in sex and sexual depravity into everything. And a scripture that has been rendered from time immemorial as a time to embrace and a time not to embrace, meaning that a time to have friends and a time not to have friends. That's what it means. It's now being rendered as a time to make love and a time not to make love, a time to kiss and a time not to kiss. Only people who are simple-minded will not see through the attempt by those who made that rendition of the Bible, and will not see through the ultimate agenda of Satan in doing what? The ultimate agenda of Satan in trying to sexualize everything. Some people say to you, it's just honest scholarly work. It could be in some cases, but you know what? Let us not be so naive as to say to ourselves, it's just honest scholarly work. Or, as some people will say, it's just a different view. Just a different view. We have the people who think in consequential terms, And that is why we have to be very careful in the world we live in today. You want to have your own Bible. Somebody has said that, and some people say it was just conspiracy theory, but they said, look, make sure you have your own hard copy version of a well-established version of the Bible, and you read it, and you read it, and you read from it. And of course, from time to time, you may have to read from your phone as well. We all do that, from your tablet, from your devices. But the time may come when even those versions will be corrupted, right? But we want to have our hard copy of the NKJV, of the KJV. You want to have them. And sometimes when you run into some funny sounding translations, maybe go back to your KJV and your NKJV and check them out. If you do not have if you are not versed in the language of the Bible in Hebrew, Aramaic, or the New Testament Greek, even if you are not that, if you are not a scholar in that respect, you can go back to the established versions and cross-check. And as I said earlier on, the more important thing is that when you come across something that doesn't sit right, that you have sufficient knowledge within you to know. And I hope you get the point, because the point is sometimes you come across something that is not right, that does not sound right, that does not appear right. But because you don't have sufficient knowledge within you, you are not even able to know that you are coming across something that is not right. You know, that's the point. This lady who made that Instagram post was able to sense something amiss. Why? Why was she able to sense something amiss? Because she had been brought up to listen to that particular portion of the scripture over and over again. You know, once you have listened to something over and over again from your childhood, if you should hear a departure from the norm, it depends from what you have been hearing in the past, you would notice. And I said, look, something does not sit right there. I've been listening to this scripture for a long time. I've never heard it rendered this way. And then you do further study. But think about that person who had not heard it before, who had not engaged with it before, who was hearing it for the first, and that person would say, we just accept it as the gospel truth. And Satan will be targeting those persons. That's why we cannot afford to be in the number of those who can be easily hoodwinked by the devil and the agenda that he clearly has in producing some of the versions that are brazenly departing from what has been understood to be the message of the scriptures. We are not to create new messages for ourselves. And in context, in Ecclesiastes 3, you must agree that 3:5 is saying to us a time to make friends and a time not to make friends. A time to distance yourself from your friends and a time to fully align with them. To sexualize everything is an agenda of the devil. And I pray the Lord will help us to resist him with every grace from above, in Jesus' name. Amen. I want to thank you most profoundly for joining us this morning on Gospel Best Radio for On the Lord's Side, Christian Perspectives on News and Current Events. I want to be with you again tomorrow by the grace of God. Whatever you do today, please remain firmly on the Lord's side. God bless you. God bless you.
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Good morning. Thank you so very much for joining us again. 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Thankful Thursday on gospelbestradio.com, and it's such a pleasure to have you. The first thing we are thankful for this morning is you. We are thankful to God for you, that you are here, that you are here with us to celebrate our wonderful, mighty, and indescribable God. His goodness, no one can describe. His love is endless, Remember what the apostle wrote, in the book of Ephesians. He said, oh that you all will understand how high and deep and wide and long is the love of God. I mean, we cannot even begin to contemplate it. We cannot even begin to describe it. And we are here to testify, yes, that the Lord is good, that his mercy endures forever. Yes, that's what we are here to do today. And joining us very soon, our guest today, we have our brother Odunayo Awolowo, who will be joining us very soon. And later on in the program, our sister Deumi Ajani, Mrs. Deumi Ajani, will also be joining us very soon. It's going to be a very interesting program, and you can make it even much more interesting by doing what? By declaring it. Do not hide his loving kindness. He has been kind to you. So think of one testimony or two. Think of at least one or two and share with us, not with us alone, but share with all our listeners, share with the world at large. What you are doing is you are saying the Lord is good, his mercies endures forever. So count your blessings and name them one by one. Even if presently you're on the billows, even if presently you are not experiencing what you want to experience, even now, even while passing through the valley of shadow of death, please count your blessings. Name them one by one. You're going to discover that the Lord is good. You're going to discover that the Lord is able. You're going to see the Lord who has done great things in the past is able, more than able, right, to do even greater things. So, count your blessings, brothers. Count your blessings, sisters. Count your blessings.

0: Are you ever burdened with a load of care?
1: Does the cross seem heavy you are called to bear?
0: Does the cross seem heavy you are called to bear?
1: Oh. Every doubt will fly.
0: Count your many blessings, every doubt will fly.

And remember the psalmist, remember how he counted his blessings in Psalm 103. Remember, he wrote saying, "Bless the Lord, O my soul, and all that is within me, bless his holy name. Bless the Lord, O my soul, and forget not all his benefits. He who forgives all your iniquities, he who heals all your diseases, he who redeems your life from destruction, who crowns you with loving kindness and tender mercies, who satisfies your mouth with good things, so that your youth is renewed like the eagles. The Lord executes righteousness and justice for all who are oppressed. He made known his ways to Moses, his acts to the children of Israel. The Lord is merciful and gracious, slow to anger, and abounding in mercy. He will not always strive with us, nor will he keep his anger forever. He has not dealt with us according to our sins, nor punished us according to our iniquities. For as the heavens are high above the heart, so great is his mercy toward those who fear him. As far as the east is from the west, so far has he removed our transgressions from us. As a father pities his children, so the Lord pities those who fear him. For he knows our frame, he remembers that we are dust. As for man, his days are like grass. As a flower of the field, so he flourishes. For the wind passes over it and it is gone, and its place remembers it no more. But the mercy of the Lord is from everlasting to everlasting on those who fear him, and his righteousness to children's children, to such as keep his covenant, and to those who remember his commandments to do them. The Lord has established his throne in heaven, and his kingdom rules over all. Bless the Lord, you his angels, who excel in strength, who do his word, heeding the voice of his word. Bless the Lord, all you his hosts, you ministers of ease, who do his pleasure. Bless the Lord, all his works, in all places of his dominion. Bless the Lord, O my soul. Glory be to the Father, and to the Son, and to the Holy Ghost, as it was in the beginning, is now, and ever shall be, world without end. Amen. Amen. So bless the Lord by counting your blessings.

0: Okay, so shortly now we are going to bring on our first guest, our brother Odunayolo. And as we prepare to do that, we want to hear from you as well. What testimony do you have to share this morning? Do not hesitate. Proclaim his loving kindness in the great assembly. This is the great assembly today. This is the great assembly of God's people. Proclaim his loving kindness. Call into the studio. Just use the phone icon on our page. Look at the bottom part of your screen. Use that phone icon. Call into the studio and share with us one testimony or two. Or use the WhatsApp widget right on your screen. Look at the bottom part. Use that WhatsApp widget and share with us one testimony or two. Proclaim in the great assembly. Proclaim in this great assembly that the Lord is good, that his mercy endure forever, and his truth to children's children. Yes.
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0: Okay, so we're trying to bring on our guest now. And hello.
2: Hello, sir. Good morning, sir.
0: Good morning, Odunayo. How are you doing?
2: Very fine, sir.
0: Wow, beautiful. Such a pleasure to have you on air finally.
2: It's an honor, sir. Thanks so much for having me.
0: Great. And thank you for your support for Gospel Best Radio. I always see your comments and we're always glad to read your comments.
2: Thanks to God, sir.
0: Great. Thanks, sir. Well, I've not seen you in a long while. The last time I saw you must be like ages ago. So I look forward to seeing you in person again at some time. But I mean, thank God for this technology that connects us everywhere. We give glory to God.
2: Yes, hallelujah. Oh, thank you.
0: And in fact, maybe perhaps that's a good place to start this morning, right? A good place to start, you know, thanking God for the technologies that connect us.
2: Yes, exactly.
0: A good place to start this Thankful Thursday, because I mean, we have so many friends and there are even people that one has not met before, you know, but you know, who contribute on radio, who join on radio, people I talk to. For example, Pastor Yagunle, who leads our Reflections Tuesday. I've not seen him in a decade or maybe more than a decade. But you know, we keep in touch by phone and then we just connect on radio and we're all together and we give glory to God. So we are thankful for that. I'm thankful for that it connects even you and me and then connects us this morning with all our listeners. So we give glory to God.
2: Yes. Hallelujah, sir. That's actually a great one.
0: Yeah.
2: Because looking at the way technology is actually growing, it's making life more better for us to live in.
0: Exactly.
2: And thanks to God for that wisdom granted and the application of the knowledge for the good development.
0: Exactly.
2: Yes,
0: exactly. I know I was discussing with you earlier on to say that, yeah, we're trying to move Thankful Thursday from just a list and try to see if you can, you know, encourage people to share testimonies, right? Just share a testimony, one or two or three, and I will let people know how great God has been to you. Let's not hesitate. So let me ask you, is there a testimony you want to share?
2: Well, yes. There is one.
0: Okay, there is one. Okay. Okay. Go ahead. Let's say it.
2: Okay, sir. Well, actually, the testimony is about my health. Because this last week,
0: okay,
2: I was actually down. I was a bit sick. And I had to be using drugs here and there, even against my own will. I just have to thank God for the gift of life. Because it is only when one is sick that you tend to understand the value of health.
0: Absolutely.
2: And how lucky we are that we can just open our eyes in the morning, wake up, have a will to do something and do that thing, or to the glory of God. So it is not just a normal thing. It is actually miracle on its own. So I really thank God for that, for seeing me through those periods and letting me scale through.
0: Wow, thank God. So there you have it from our brother Odun Yawolo testifying that he took ill last week.
2: Last week,
0: that he took ill last week and he had to be taken care of. And I love what you mentioned, you know, once one falls ill, one has no control over who is taking care of one or where one is taking to things like that. So it's really a cause for reflection and thanksgiving to look at and say, look, I mean, once you fall ill and the illness is pretty much, then you really realize that you have very little control over things. And now our brother, your Olo, is thanking God for healing. I love what you mentioned. People say it often, but it is important that it is when health is lost that one truly appreciates the value and the blessing of good health. So there we have it. The first testimony from our brother this morning, Brother Odun Yawolo, testifying that last week he fell ill. He had people to take care of him, and now he's whole. Now, you know what separates us from people who don't ascribe greatness to God is this. Now, when you fell ill, right?
2: Yes, sir.
0: Some people took care of you. I don't know, did you go to the hospital?
2: No, I didn't.
0: Okay, but you took some medication.
2: Yes, I did.
0: Exactly. So there are people who will say critically that, look, they call themselves critical thinkers. Now, let's think it through. I fell ill because, I mean, some people may even trace it back to maybe there was an infection, maybe I was careless, maybe I did this, or maybe I did not apply insecticide and I was bitten by mosquitoes. And then, of course, I had to use this medication. That's why I got well. I mean, so you have critical thinkers who think like that. But children of God know that all good things, exactly, all good things come from the Lord. All good things come from the Lord. And that is why a Christian would look inwards, would look upwards as well, look to God and say, look, like, I thank you, I was ill, and now I'm old. If the Lord has used any instrument, whether it be the hospital or family members or medicine, it is the Lord who provided them and made all of them walk, right?
2: Yes, sir. So, and back to your question, sir, about concerning the technology of the thing.
0: Concerning what?
2: The technology of the thing you mentioned earlier.
0: Yes.
2: Yeah, it's actually something to be grateful for, because during those times, I had people, you know, calling, texting, asking for my welfare and all. So at least technology also helps us to show how concerned we are about people.
0: Exactly. So even for the person who is ill, if you are far away from family members, they all can get in touch, you know, asking after you, how are you doing now? What have you done? Are you feeling better? Yeah, so, I mean, so there are so many things to be thankful for about technology. Nowadays, many of us get very worried about the future of the world and what role technology is going to play, you know, to help those who are against the will of God. You know, the Antichrist will be aided so very much by technology. But even at that, we can count the blessings of technology in advancing the kingdom of God, in spreading the gospel, and as I've mentioned today, even in keeping us closer with family members, right?
2: Yes.
0: Okay, very good. So we'll be back now. We'll be back shortly. And please get ready to send to us your own testimony this morning. What are you thankful for? Look back, look around, and then look up and ask yourself, that healing you received, that blessing of a new year, if you just celebrate your birthday, I mean, look around your family and testify and share with us what the Lord has done. So just give us a moment. We'll be back now.

0: 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And our guest this morning, our first guest this morning, is our brother Odunayo Awolowo, who has shared his first testimony this morning, saying, look, he took ill last week, and he had the blessing of being taken care of. He had the blessing of healing, even after he took medication, and he's testifying that, look, it is the Lord who worked healing for him. We've also talked about technology. That was our first discourse this morning, that we've not seen in a long time, but we thank God for the technology that connects us together, allows us to share the word of God, allows us to keep in touch one with another. Thank you. Okay, so I'm going to ask you to share yet another testimony with us, or another add another item to your thankful list.
1: Okay. Thanks, sir. Concerning my thankful list, I would like to add that I'm very much thankful for my family.
0: Your family, okay.
1: Because I said today is our anniversary.
0: Your family anniversary.
1: So, yes, the day my mom and dad were joined.
0: Wow. What's the day? October 21.
1: Yes,
0: that's beautiful. Yes. That's beautiful.
1: So I'm really thankful to God for that.
0: Wonderful.
1: Because it has been God all the way.
0: It has been God all the way. It has been God all the way. And I can tell you one fun fact. Because I was present at that wedding, right, in Ilorin. I was there. So I was part of the choir that ministered on that day. You know, we sang because we traveled all the way from Lagos to Ilorin for that wedding. And we thank God that you, one of the offspring of that wedding, right, is on air this morning and then celebrating your parents' wedding anniversary today, October 21, 2021. We give glory to God that that wedding has resulted in a Christian marriage that has produced a godly offspring, and we thank God that you're on the pilgrim path, and may you remain there in the name of Jesus.
1: Amen.
0: Beautiful. So there you have it. Number one, we are thankful for technology this morning, the technology that affords even this radio, this Christian radio platform, to minister, to bring Christians together. Second, the technology that affords for loved ones to keep in touch. And we are thankful for the healing that the Lord gave to our brother Odunayo Awolowo, who fell ill last week. And now he's also thankful that his family is celebrating the anniversary this day, October 21. I'm thankful that I can look back, that I was at that wedding, and that it's a Christian marriage. From all indication, it has produced a godly offspring, for which we are most thankful. Glory to God. So there, listener, it's your turn to share with us what the Lord is doing, what the Lord has done in your life. It's Thankful Thursday, so please send in your thankful list. What are you thankful for today? What testimony do you have to share? If you want to call into the studio, please do not hesitate to do so. We'll be glad to take your call and hear your voice. 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Look at the bottom part of the screen. Use the phone widget or use the WhatsApp icon on our page. Just tap it and then it will bring up our number, and you can share with us what you are especially thankful for this morning. Or if it's a testimony, you can write it out and share with us, saying, look, I'm thankful for this today, Thankful Thursday. You can make up that list. Very soon, our sister will join us, our sister Deomia Jani, around 7:30. We are going to call her and she's going to join us. So for that, we are thankful. You know, one testimony I've been wanting to share is about God's leadership, right? There was a time that my daughter had to change. We got to the point where we felt that we needed to change our school. And of course, you know, anytime I want to take steps like that, I'm always very deliberate. I want to be sure that I'm led to do it. And then, especially when you have to make a choice of which school to attend, another, I want to be very deliberate. And, you know, I prayed about it, and glory to God, I had a dream about a school we've been considering, and so we set our minds to it, and eventually we enrolled that there. And the things that happened thereafter, the way she settled into that school, the way she excelled, and the way she was warmly welcomed, you know, made it so clear that it was the Lord's leading. That was the Lord's leading. So sometimes it's in these little things, right, that we see the hand of God, and we appreciate His goodness in our lives. And then we share these testimonies just to say that, look, everything that the Bible says about our Lord is true. It's true. Where the Bible says, oh, the Holy Spirit will lead you in the way you should take, it is true. It is true. And we must ascribe to Him the greatness, the honor due to His holy name. So that's one of my testimonies this morning. Thanking God for His leadership when we had to change our daughter's school. How the Lord led us and led us to the right school. Even right now, you know, when the Lord leads you aright, you have that peace of mind that tells you that, look, yes,
1: exactly,
0: that you have been led of God, that you have been led of God, and I'm thankful for that. I'm really thankful for that. Yeah. So then, listen. Okay, go ahead, Anaya.
1: Okay, I just wanted to add something concerning the leading of the Holy Spirit. Actually.
0: Yeah.
1: Because this week that I actually fell in around Friday, I had to travel for a ceremony.
0: Okay.
1: To Abeokuta, and it was late at night, and I had the courage to just sleep over somewhere and not get to my destination that night. But then things were just working on well and fine, and we got there that night. And to my surprise, everything that happened that night was like, I had a conversation with someone, a brother actually, and most of the things he was saying, it was more like the Lord actually led him to me.
0: Wow.
1: It was as if I just had to be there that night. Because had it been at them the other day, the second day that was Saturday, I wouldn't have had the opportunity of hearing something like that, everything he had to say. So it was when I was like, wow, God actually has a means of just getting things done in his own way.
0: Exactly. Exactly. So it was the fact that you went that very day that made it possible for you to meet that person, right?
1: Exactly, sir. Exactly. So if I had gone the second day, I would have met him, but we wouldn't have talked that length.
0: Okay, exactly. Wow. Well, and like I said earlier on, it's in those little things that you find, you know, God's hand working wonders in our lives. Because, you know, just like David said, when he was being pursued by Saul, he said, look, there is only one step between life and death. And every time that the grace of God removes us, shields us from taking that fatal step, we must be thankful to God. And we can always apply it also to other circumstances. Sometimes people just miss opportunities by a sliver of chance, you know. Maybe you just couldn't make it that day, and then you find that it was for a purpose. Some people have missed their flights, and they've discovered that, look, it was for a good purpose, right? Some people have had their flight delayed, and they discovered that, wow, it was for a great purpose. So indeed, all things work together for good. So I mean, I agree with you. We must be thankful for the leadership of the Holy Spirit, And then I'm sure you'll find that conversation you had, who knows what's going to give birth to in the future, you know? Who knows what's going to do?
1: Yes, sir.
0: Exactly. We can only see now, so we cannot see right into the future. And then, yeah, that's it. So, I mean, this is so beautiful this morning. Number one, we are thankful for technology, the technology that allows us to have this platform, for example, and the many other Christian ministries running on technology. We thank God for that. We thank God for the healing that the Lord gave to our brother Odunayo Awolowo last week. We're thankful for the anniversary that our brother's family is celebrating today, October 21. We are thankful for God's leading for us and my family when we had to change our daughter's school. We are thankful for how the Lord led our brother as well, led him to make a journey last week on a particular day that afforded him the opportunity to have what he considers a robust conversation with another person. And he say, that is, yeah, that's the Christian way. That's the Christian way to not only look around, but to always look up. In fact, to look up to God first and foremost. To look up to God first and foremost. So let's hold on. Now we're going to bring on our second guest. Our second guest is our sister Deumi Ajani, and we're going to bring her on shortly. So just hold on, and as we wait to bring her on, let's celebrate this. Good.

0: Hey, so nice to hear your voice.
1: Good morning, sir.
0: Good morning. Can you hear me?
1: Yes, I can hear you.
0: Okay, very good. Very good. Very good. So, it's so nice to have you on here this morning.
1: Thank you. Okay. I really appreciate it.
0: Exactly. And we already have on air our brother, Odun Yawulo.
1: Good morning, my brother.
0: Good.
2: Good morning, man.
1: Good morning.
0: Okay, good. So, dear listeners, there you have our guest, our brother Odun Yawulo, and our sister, Mrs. Dewumi Ajani, just joining us now for Thankful Thursday, today, October 21, 2021. Our brother started, you know, by thanking God he was ill last week, give a testimony about his illness and how the Lord healed him. I had also given a testimony about God's leading, you know, when we wanted to change our daughter's school, and he also gave a testimony about God's leading when he traveled on a particular day and met a person with whom he had a robust conversation. So we're going to ask you now, sis, what's your testimony this morning? What testimony do you want to share with God's people this morning?
1: Wow. I'm here to give thanks with a grateful heart. I'm so grateful to God.
0: Great.
1: Trust me, I will thank God for being God in my life.
0: For being God, hallelujah.
1: Yes, in my life. In fact, I'm actually dancing somehow to the song, the background song, because Momori.
0: Exactly.
1: Because, and this week, as God will have it, I celebrated my birthday.
0: Hey, you know, happy birthday. I mean, many happy
1: birthdays. Thank you. It was on the 18th, October 18th.
0: Hallelujah.
1: Because when I look back, I thank God there was a time in my life that I was very close to death. I was very close to death.
0: Wow.
1: So God actually showed up in a miraculous way.
0: Hallelujah.
1: So anytime I am celebrating my birthday, I ponder on this. And
0: hallelujah.
1: I still thank God for God in my life.
0: Hallelujah.
1: Because I must tell you, for me to see this year is by the grace of God. He has showed up in ways that I didn't expect. And I'm fine. I am healed and healthy. I'm standing on my 2 feet. I'm not on the sick bed right now.
0: Glory to God.
1: Hallelujah.
0: Glory
1: I can't
0: to God.
1: Thank God enough.
0: Glory to God.
1: I can't thank God enough.
0: Glory to God.
1: He has been so wonderful.
0: Glory to God. And there you have it. Go ahead.
1: All right. And to actually make it so sweet was 2 weeks ago.
0: Okay.
1: This same month, something happened.
0: Okay.
1: I had issues with my car.
0: Okay.
1: Just like a day before that, the horn stopped working. My car horn.
0: Wow. Okay.
1: Working. It stopped working. So I the following day, when I was about taking the car out, I remember that this horn is not working. I was supposed to take it for repairs, but I forgot completely.
0: Wow.
1: But as I was going on the way, it crept in my mind because our area is filled with trucks, trailers, here and there. I was like, okay, I think I will just be very careful today since I don't have a horn. And I continued the journey. I went to pick my daughter from school. On coming back, there was this trailer in front of me, a big truck that carried water.
0: Wow.
1: Filled up. So we were going on the way, and the next thing that happened was there was a culvert in front. You know, because of his shear, he couldn't climb the culvert.
0: Yes.
1: So by the time he climbed this brake car on the highway, all those brakes of it. So he was about climbing it, and he was finding it difficult to climb. So I had to just quickly wait down. There was another car behind me, reversing.
0: Wow.
1: As in facing me at my back. So I couldn't even reverse to the back. So this guy was coming back. He could not see me because of his vehicle.
0: Yes.
1: I was seeing him. stretch from Vincent, he was so close to me.
0: Well,
1: there was
0: no way for you to press the horn to
1: there was no
0: aware.
1: Way I couldn't go back.
0: Wow.
1: So what came to my mind was, you know, when you're driving and a vehicle just come abruptly, the next thing you want to do is you want to press your horn. The next thing, I just put my hand on my steering and the horn came off.
0: Are you kidding me? Hallelujah.
1: It came up and it was the horn that it was just like a little inch in my car with the truck.
0: Wow.
1: So it was just, I just pressed it and the horn came up and the guy just stopped like that. And everybody stopped. So the one on my back stopped reversing and the one in my front stopped. I was like,
0: wow.
1: Man, I was amazed myself. Wow. I could not move for like a minute. I was like, whoa.
0: So
1: the next thing, all the vehicles now left and I was like, this one was not working.
0: Wow.
1: You know what now happened? I know that it was actually God. By the time I continued my journey, the horn did not work any longer.
0: Are you kidding me? Wow. Hallelujah.
1: I go home, I shared with my husband. I was like, God, no, this is God. No other person. Nobody can tell me anything mechanical about this.
0: Exactly.
1: This is God this that is God. Came home for me.
0: Wow.
1: So I'm so thankful because in times that I didn't expect it, he has been there for me.
0: Hallelujah.
1: He has always been there.
0: Hallelujah.
1: So I'm so grateful because what would have happened if the two cars actually, you know, I don't even want to think about
0: exactly.
1: it. So God actually showed up. So I'm so grateful, honestly.
0: Wow.
1: I'm so grateful for this because
0: exactly.
1: He showed up in a miraculous way.
0: No, he did. So exactly the time when you sing the song saying, "Oni duro mi eshe," because God showed up for
1: yes,
0: you.
1: Yes, exactly.
0: He showed up for
1: exactly.
0: you just at the time that
1: because
0: you needed him.
1: Honestly, because it was something I could not even imagine.
0: Yeah.
1: And he really showed up and he saved me on that day. So I'm so grateful, honestly.
0: Wow, glory to
1: he
0: God.
1: He has been my guarantor. He has been our protector.
0: Yes.
1: We go out every blessed day.
0: Hallelujah.
1: So if we're going out and coming in, is a miracle.
0: It is a miracle.
1: We all know what Lagos is.
0: Yeah. It's a miracle.
1: We all know what is happening. But I am here to give thank God for this because it is so precious to me.
0: Hallelujah.
1: That God, in His infinite mercy, protected me.
0: Hallelujah. Hallelujah.
1: And also for my family.
0: Yes.
1: For my husband.
0: Yes.
1: God gave me a caring and loving husband. I can't thank him enough.
0: Glory to God. Glory to God.
1: It's been so wonderful for my
0: glory
1: family, for my siblings. Oh God, I just thank God.
0: I thank God
1: that we are all safe.
0: Hallelujah. Hallelujah. So, dear listeners, there you have it, the testimony from our sister Deomia Jani. She has testified, she's thanking God that she celebrated her birthday early this week on the 18th of October, and she has said that there was a time in life that she was very close to death. She was very ill and close to death. Of that, I can confirm that. I remember that period, we were all very anxious. And we thank God that today she is hale and hearty. She can testify that it is the Lord who healed her then, and it is the Lord who sustains her. And then this other testimony as well about when her car horn stopped working, but she took a risk to go out with the car that day, hoping to fix it later. But then she had a near accident. She had a near accident where a truck was reversing, and that truck could not see that she was right behind. And you know, of course, the reflex action would be to press the horn, and she did press the horn. And you know what? The horn worked. It sounded out, and the driver of that truck was made aware that it should stop reversing. What miracle! And what is more, after that incident, the horn stopped working again. Did not work again. I mean, who is going to deny that was the hand of God? She's also thankful for her husband, that her husband is a very great and caring, husband. Of that, I can also testify because I know her husband very well. So I can also testify she is. So, I mean, that's wonderful, wonderful testimony. And if you combine that with what our brother Odran Yawolowo has shared this morning, then we see a picture of a God who truly is the one taking care of us, the one loving us, the one, you know, shepherding us. We give glory to God. Glory to God. We have this testimony on WhatsApp. Thank you very much, our brother. He says, my name is Faleye Emmanuel Oluwafemi. Thank you very much for joining us this morning. He says, I thank God he saved me from the spirit of addiction. Wow, hallelujah. The bad thing I used to love doing is now taking off my heart. I now hate it with passion. I thank God for that. Wow, hallelujah. Hallelujah. I mean, this is not something to take lightly because, you know, when you meet people dealing with addiction, it's actually a tough battle to fight, you know?
1: Yeah.
0: Exactly. It's actually a tough battle to fight. And this is a child of God testifying that the Lord has saved him from the spirit of addiction. He was addicted to something bad. And he now says, the bad thing I used to love doing is now taking off my heart. I now hate it. I now hate it with passion. Wow, I thank God. We thank God with you that the Lord has helped you to beat that addiction. And this is a great testimony to share indeed. This is a great testimony to share indeed. Do you want to make any comment, Odran?
1: Well, I would just like to say it's actually a great deliverance.
0: Exactly.
1: Coming from the matter, because being addicted to something you don't really want to eat, it's more of a spirit matter. Because being addicted to something you don't really want to eat, it's more of a spirit than it to

0: don't be a stranger. Don't be a stranger to Gospel Best Radio. I'm going to keep in touch with you. And I really love this testimony because we have worked with a number of people who are struggling with addictions and have an idea of how tough it can be. So for the Lord helping you through this journey, we give glory to God. We give glory to God. Thank God for this. And we also have this as well from Mommy OG. Thank you. She said, I'm thankful to God for helping me when my legs slid. If not God, I do not know what would happen to me. Wow. So that looks like a domestic accident. She's thanking God for saving her when she almost had a domestic accident. And we give glory to God. We give glory to God for that. Give glory to God. You know, just like I mentioned earlier on, that you know what David said, that there is only one step between life and death.
1: Yeah, between life and death.
0: And just like Sadeomi also mentioned earlier on, you know, going out and coming back in is a miracle. It's a miracle that we must never take for granted, right?
1: Yes.
0: The miracle must never take for granted. Okay, so let's just take a 1 minute break. We'll be back now and then read other messages on WhatsApp. If you have not sent yours, please send it in, and then we'll be back in a minute. Thank you very much.

0: Okay, we are back. So if you are dancing to that, yes, that's just the right thing to do, to give glory to God, to thank Him for His great great goodness in our lives. We have this by email. This is one of our sisters. She has shared this before, but I mean, maybe the Holy Spirit is leading her to share it again. I'll just read it out. Those who follow us in this program would have had this testimony before. But this is what she wrote, and I'll read it. Brethren, my request is to join me and thank God for His timely intervention over my younger sister's hearing in Canada last week, 12 October. I tendered the prayer here 2 weeks ago. God honored the request. Many thanks for your support in prayers. And she has put her name, Sister Siegbu. Yes, and she has shared it before, but she has been led to share it again, and we do not take it for granted. We thank God that she prayed and asked us to join her in prayer, that our sister in Canada would be favored in her hearing, and she was favored. The Lord's will was done, and she's thanking God. And we join you in thanking God. Glory be to God. Glory to God. Okay, so brother, I'm going to come back to you now. Let's have two more items you can add to your list.
1: Okay, sir. So, one of the things I'm grateful for is God's faithfulness.
0: His faithfulness.
1: Yeah, I'm grateful for God's faithfulness because He forever keeps His promise. And even the Bible says that God is not a man that He should lie, neither the Son of Man that He should repent. So I'm very much thankful to God for His promises and His faithfulness in my life. The life of those that are even close to me.
0: Hallelujah. Hallelujah. God's faithfulness. And God's faithfulness, I mean, everyone, we experience it every day. You know, at the beginning of every year, sometimes we have like a long list of obligations and financial obligations, especially. And sometimes you look at, how will things play out? But then as you move in month to month,

0: you look back and say, wow, the Lord has helped. The Lord has helped. We have met those obligations and the Lord shows up. So his faithfulness, I agree with you. I can identify with that. And I'm sure Sadiome can identify with that as well.
1: Yes, yeah, exactly. God has been so faithful. And if I may also add, I'll thank God for God's provision.
0: Provision, yes.
1: We all know what is happening in the country right
0: Absolutely.
1: Now. Everything is expensive.
0: Expensive.
1: So expensive. But despite all, God has been faithful.
0: Yes.
1: He will provide for us.
0: Does.
1: We've been able to get all the things, and this you can't talk more because God actually showed up for us and He provided for us in ways that we can't even imagine.
0: And ways
1: also,
0: I can't
1: people
0: imagine.
1: Thank God for peace in Nigeria. The peace that is reigning right now.
0: Yes.
1: Little happened in other countries, and they had war.
0: That's
1: but
0: true.
1: The peace of God is still here. So I would just thank God for that.
0: Exactly.
1: Because of the peace of God, we can go out, we can mingle, we can go to work, we can come back, we can even serve God.
0: Absolutely.
1: So I thank God for the peace that is reigning in Nigeria.
0: Absolutely, absolutely.
1: And
0: so,
1: I would so pray that God, yeah, exactly.
0: I mean, amazing. I mean, just from brother, you're raising the issue of God's faithfulness. See what it has led us into. We look at financial obligations being met, and our sister, of course, being a mom and wife, raising the issue of rising prices. I mean, in most economies, if prices are rising on luxury goods, let's say on cars or on electronics, maybe people will notice, but now prices are rising on food items, regular food items, you know, basic food items, staple foods, very expensive. Yet the Lord feeds us, and I mean, we are wise enough to know that this is the grace of God. This is the grace of God. And then just what you mentioned, Stadiome, when things are expensive like this, you have unrest in countries.
1: Yeah.
0: Unrest leads to riots, leads to wars. But you know, the Lord has been keeping this country in peace. We know there are pockets of violence, in fact, maybe like real violence in many places, but we are not at war. We are not at war. There is hope for the future, and we must truly, truly give thanks to God for that, for His faithfulness over our lives as individuals, over us as families, and then over our nation as well. We must really, really, really, really give thanks to God, and we're so grateful to God for that. So our brother Emmanuel, we hope to keep in touch with you and make you a part of this radio platform as well. Thank you so very much for joining us. For our listener who has sent in, our mom, thank you very much, saying that God helped that when her legs slid, that must be a domestic accident, and we thank God that he was there to help. We thank God for these wonderful, wonderful testimonies. Just before we close, let me ask Stadiome, do you want to add any other thing to your list? I know you have an inexhaustible list. It's a long, long list. It's a long, long list. But,
1: yeah. And I also thank God for the wonderful children God gave to me.
0: Hallelujah.
1: Thank God for somebody in school. God is protecting him.
0: Yes.
1: He's not ill. Did not add any emergency issues.
0: Hallelujah.
1: I thank God for that. And for my little girl too, she's fine. I thank God for that.
0: Hallelujah. So let me just interrupt a little. So how do you cope with your son in the boarding house? How do you cope with anxiety and things like that?
1: You know, it's a new terrain for me. I call him up when I would like to. I know just on weekends at least.
0: Okay.
1: So, yeah, not to disturb him in school.
0: In school.
1: Just on weekends we talk and he's fine. And yes, I had fears.
0: Yeah.
1: But God has been able to calm my fears. There was no emergency and he's doing well.
0: Hallelujah.
1: So, who am I? Let me leave it to God.
0: Yeah, exactly. So that point, that point about leaving it to God is the point I wanted to make after this, and you have led us there. You know, Odunayo, you know, when we started, we're talking about technology, yes, and how we should be grateful to God for technology. And you know, when we were in the boarding house, that time, I mean, we didn't have cell phones, we didn't have mobile phones. So sometimes our parents would take us to a motor park and say, oh, please take them to Oyo, to Olivet Baptist High School in Oyo. And I mean, they would just leave us with the drivers, trusting that the drivers would take us there and drop us in school. And it happened that way. And sometimes when they come to visit us, I mean, we wouldn't know they were coming, unless maybe it's the regular visiting day. Wow. Maybe we just expect maybe they'll come, or maybe not. But then they'll show up and be glad we have some fellowship, and they will leave. We had no way of knowing whether they got back home safely. I mean, we just trusted God. But with mobile phones nowadays, we can't afford to leave things to chance again. Once you call somebody once or twice and he or she is not picking, or the phone is turned off, you become anxious. Like, what has happened to him? What has happened to her? And all that. So we really thank God for technology, right? It reduces our anxiety levels in some ways. It does. But still. Okay, we have this from your brother, Adwayo. He says, good morning, sir. I'm Aolowo Olaoluwa. Okay, Olaoluwa, nice to hear you. Nice to read from you. Thank you for joining us this morning. And he says, I just want to join my brother in thanking God concerning our family. Last year was a year which was full of ups and downs, but then here we are. We are so grateful to God because he has told us in his word that in all situations we should give thanks to him. We are grateful. And I really thank God for your faith. I know that last year was quite turbulent, and the fact that you are still standing in faith and thanking God, that's a great one. Olaoluwa, we are happy to read from you this morning. Thank you so very much. God bless you, really good. And we pray that his blessings will continue on you and on your family in Jesus' name. Amen. We also have this from our sister, Sister Abiodun Eseka, as always. Thank you, sis, for joining us. God bless you, really good. She says, good morning. I thank God for turning all my tests into testimonies. Hallelujah. I'm grateful for the assurance of victories over every battle of life. I praise his holy name. Hallelujah. So this is God's daughter saying, yes, there have been tests, but they all have been turned to testimonies, that and she has assurance of victory over every battle of life. Wow, how beautiful. How beautiful. Thank God for your life, sis, and God bless you really good.
1: Amen.
0: So there, listeners, there you have our wonderful, wonderful guest. You have been so wonderful today, Tadeomi. And
1: thank you, sir.
0: And you as
1: thank
0: well.
1: You for having me.
0: You have been so wonderful. So wonderful. Very quickly before you go, I want to add this from Olaoluwa Olaoluwa. It says, I also love to add this. In all situations, you must always thank God for being alive. Always ask yourself three questions. How many pints of blood have you taken so far? The place you are resting your head on, is it a hospital bed? How many sachets of drip have you taken? How many injections? Yeah. You know, she's just asking us to, you know, think and, you know, imagine for people who do not have this opportunity to be alive or to be in health. So let's not take things for granted, and let's always be grateful. That's the way he has ended it. And that's the note on which we are going to end this morning. Always be grateful and always ascribe to God. Always ascribe to God and to God alone. All the good things in your life. All the good things in your life. Glory to God. Glory to God. So thank you so much, Sister Deomi Afol. Yes. So I'm actually right. I wanted to call my friend's name, but that's right. So Sister Deomi Afol Ajani. Yes, thank you so very much for joining us this morning. You've been a blessing.
1: Thank you for having me.
0: Great, great. Odrayo, thank you too so very much. You've made it so lively and Thank you for lifting our spirits and for lifting the spirit of all our listeners who have joined this morning. So, you know, let's go into the day with the assurance of victory. That assurance that Sister Bion Eseka spoke about. Let's go into God's word with that assurance. With that assurance, giving praise and gratitude to God. So thank you very much. God bless you. Have a wonderful day.
1: Amen.
0: Yeah, we look forward to having you some other time as well.
1: Very nice.
0: Okay, yeah.
1: All right,
0: God bless you.
1: Bye.

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1: Yes, and thank you. That was Thankful Thursday. Today, October 21, 2021, on gospelbellsradio.com. What a wonderful, wonderful time we had celebrating God's goodness with our guest, our brother, Odunya Olowo, and our sister, Stadiumi Afolabi Ajani. Such a wonderful, wonderful, wonderful time we had before the Lord, celebrating His goodness, His love, His faithfulness, His provision, His kindness, His protection, and His goodwill towards us. I pray that His loving kindness will never cease in your life, will never cease in my life, and that all the testimonies that we have had today will indeed be permanent. I pray they will be permanent in Jesus' name. Thank you very much for joining us. Tomorrow is Never Forget Friday, and we are going to be saying, who are you never going to forget? This morning we are going to pick a book of the Bible and say, never forget who. Please join. It's going to be very interesting tomorrow. Please tell us about this program and do join us. After this, we are going to have episodes of Higher Ground, biblical sermons preached by the late Reverend E.A. Oguntokun. And at 12:30, there will be a replay of Thankful Thursday at 12:30 for the benefit of our listeners who are in North America, in the United States, and in Canada, who can then tune in at that time, which will be morning time for them, and then they can listen to a replay of this program of Thankful Thursday. Thank you very much. God bless you. Really good. And please stay back if you can for other programs on Gospel Bells Radio. On Gospel Bells Radio, that is this song I came across recently, yesterday in fact, one of the very old gospel tunes, you know, from Ron Kinoly, one of the most notable gospel artists from the US in the 80s and the 90s. I think it's most probably in the 90s, you know, Ron Kinoly. And I'm going to play one of the old songs. I'm sure that many people will have a sense of nostalgia listening to it again. It's Lift Him Up, Lift Him Up.

0: game. They make a bespoke phone call.
1: Anyway, yes, good evening to you. We thank God for the grace to be here together again tonight. Let us pray together. Lord, we thank you for your boundless love, for your matchless love, and for preserving all of us, bringing us together again to study at your feet. Thank you, Lord, for the wonderful treasures that you revealed to us yesterday. Thank you for what we believe you have in store for us today. We pray that you will send the Holy Spirit to fellowship with us, to help us, to open our eyes, to see the things you want us to see, open our hearts, to understand the things you want us to understand. And above all, to prepare us, O Lord, for the celestial city. We pray that you will bless those who will soon join us and take all the glory for yourself. In Jesus' name, amen. Okay, good evening to you. Thank you all very much for joining us together again today. I believe this is probably the last but one class. By the grace of God, we have another one next week. And that will be the end of the part one of this book. And I'm hopeful that by the grace of God, all of us will be interested in reading the second part of this book, which we hope to begin in February by the grace of God. It's an equally challenging and insightful book, and you're not going to regret that you participate in it. It's an excellent book to read, and that is Christiana's Journey. That is will be the story of the pilgrimage of Christian's wife and children by the grace of God in February next year. Okay, if you are in a place where you can unmute, please do unmute. Let us read together our cornerstone Bible verses. Matthew 7:13-14. Enter by the narrow gate, for wide is the gate and broad is the way that leads to destruction, and there are many who go in by it, because narrow is the gate and difficult is the way which leads to life, and there are few who find it. Okay, it appears that I was okay. I apologize to everybody in the virtual suite that I've been speaking. I just realized that I've been muted all the while here on Zoom, but I've been speaking to those who are at Gospel Best Studio. I apologize for that. Again, I want to welcome you all. Thank you, Brother Mark. I know you are joining us from a different time zone, so that's probably a bit challenging, but thank you for joining us. Thank you, Dr. Deshino. Thank you, Sister Fumbi. Venerable has said that you will be about 30 minutes late. We expect other members of the class to join us as well. I was saying, okay, I did not know that I was muted. I was saying that this is most likely the last but one class for this book. We plan, by the grace of God, to meet again once next week, which will be the final class for this book. And there's a second part, which I hope that all of us will be interested in reading. And I hope that you will join us in reading that book. We are planning to start February next year by the grace of God. It's an excellent book as well. It's the account of the pilgrimage of Christiana, Christiana being Christian's wife, the pilgrimage of Christiana and her children. And we are going to find it an equally insightful and challenging book. So I look forward to you joining us as well. But today we still have a lot to cover, today and next week. Of course, yesterday we had a beautiful time, you know, studying about Beulah Land. And I thank God that we all left the class, again, challenged to aspire to a higher level, higher spiritual level. Okay, let's read our Cornerstone Bible verses together. If you're in a place where you can unmute, please do join us. Matthew 7:13-14. Enter by the narrow gate, for wide is the gate and broad is the way that leads to destruction, and there are many who go in by it, because narrow is the gate and difficult is the way which leads to life, and there are few who find it. 1 Peter 2:11. Dearly beloved, I beseech you, as strangers and pilgrims, abstain from fleshly lusts which war against the soul. Hebrews 11:13. These all died in faith, not having received the promises, but having seen them afar off, we are assured of them, embraced them, and confessed that they were pilgrims they were strangers and pilgrims on the earth. And that's Hebrews 11:13. Thank you very much. Today we come to the portion of the book titled Crossing the River. Yesterday we read of how the pilgrims got to a place called Beulah, the country of Beulah, and of course we had an extensive discussion on Beulah. The meaning of Beulah is married, and that was the place where pilgrims are married to their savior, married to their groom, to their redeemer, to their beloved. And John Boyan used flowery language to describe the spiritual state of a pilgrim who has attained that spiritual height of being married to Christ. And I do pray again that all of us will have the joy of experiencing that kind of spiritual upliftment in Jesus' name. We immediately uploaded yesterday's session, so if you want to listen to it, you can always go to that link that we sent out yesterday, and you're going to find it there. This today's passage is titled Crossing the River. In this episode, the pilgrims must confront one of the two final tests in their pilgrimage. And today we are going to find out which is the first of the tests that they have to pass. And of course, you know that the pilgrimage has been a series of tests, and now they have just two. They are going to be approached by another by one of the shining ones, which we know in this book we've come to understand to be angels. We will tell them that they still have two more tests. And of course, maybe we are thinking, I mean, they already arrived at Beulah. Now, why do they still have to pass tests? And we're going to see what those tests are. And of course, there are things that we're already familiar with, but it is worth reflecting on how they navigate this test. So again, thank you once again for joining us. If you're available to read, can we have a volunteer to read this chapter titled Crossing the River? I want us all to pay attention. Let us read the chapter as a whole, and then it's not a long chapter, and then we're going to analyze and engage with it one step at a time. Crossing the River. Okay, Auntie, thank you very much. Please go ahead. Okay, Auntie, thank you very much. Please go ahead.
2: Crossing the River.

0: as they pressed on, two men dressed in garments that shone like gold, with faces radiant like light, came to meet them. The men asked the pilgrims where they had come from. The pilgrims shared their story, describing the places they had stayed, the dangers and difficulties they had faced, as well as the comforts and joy they had experienced along the way. The two men said to them, "You have only two more challenges to face, and then you will enter the city." This, can you scroll up? I can't see.
1: Okay.
0: Then, what is it? Okay. Hearing this, Christian and his companion asked the men to accompany them. The men agreed, but added, "You must proceed by your own faith." In my dream, I saw them all journeying together until they came within sight of the city gate. But between them and the gate was a river, and there was no bridge to cross it. The river was very deep, and its appearance left the pilgrims shaken. The men who accompanied them said, "You must go through the river or you cannot reach that gate." The pilgrims then asked if there was any other way to the gate. The men replied, "Yes, but since the foundation of the world, only two, Enoch and Elijah, have been allowed to take that path, and no one else will until the last trumpet sounds." Hearing this, the pilgrims, especially Christian, became deeply discouraged. They looked around for another way to avoid the river, but found none. They then asked the men if the river was the same depth everywhere. The men answered, "No, the depth depends on how much you trust in the king of the place." Resolving to move forward, they stepped into the river. Almost immediately, Christian began to sink. Crying out to his companion, hopeful, he said, "I'm sinking in deep waters. The waves are overwhelming me. All these waves are crashing over me." Hopeful replied, "Take courage, my brother. I can feel the bottom and it is firm." But Christian, filled with despair, cried out, "Ha, my friend, the sorrows of death surround me. I don't think I will reach the land flowing with milk and honey." With that, a heavy darkness and terror fell upon him, robbing him of all the sense of direction. He could no longer remember the comfort he had experienced on his pilgrimage or speak coherently about them. Instead, his words revealed his deep fear and anguish that he might die in the river and never enter the gate. Those who observed him noticed he was tormented by thoughts of sins he had committed, both before and after becoming a pilgrim. He was also plagued by visions of evil spirits, for from time to time he would speak as though he saw dreadful apparitions around him. Hopeful worked hard to keep Christian's head above water. At times, Christian would sink completely only to rise again, weak and gasping for breath. Hopeful tried to comfort him, saying, "Brother, I can see the gate, and there are people standing ready to welcome us." But Christian replied, "They are waiting for you, not me. You have been hopeful and steadfast ever since I have known you." Hopeful reassured him, "And so have you, my brother." Christian, filled with doubt, cried out, "If I were truly right with God, he would come to help me now. But because of my sins, he has trapped me in this trial and abandoned me." Hopeful gently reminded him, "Brother, you have forgotten what scripture says about the wicked. They have no struggles in their death. Their bodies are strong and healthy. They are free from the burdens common to man. They are not plagued like others." Psalm 73, 4-5. "These troubles you are experiencing are not a sign that God has forsaken you. They are a test sent to see if you will remember his goodness and lean on him even in your distress." Then in my dream, I saw Christian pause and reflect. Hopeful added, "Take heart, my brother. Jesus Christ is making you whole." At that, Christian suddenly cried out with a loud voice,

0: voice. I see him again. He's telling me, when you pass through the waters, I'll be with you. And through the rivers, they will not sweep over you. Isaiah 43:2. With those words, they both found renewed courage. The enemy grew silent and troubled them no more as they crossed the river. Soon, Christian felt solid ground beneath his feet, and the rest of the river became shallow. And so together, they made it to the other side.
1: Wow. Thank you so very much, Ron. Thank you so very much. And that is the chapter titled Crossing the River in this book, The Pilgrim's Progress. The first question I want to ask the class is this. What does this river symbolize? What is John Boyan saying there? This river that Christian and Ofu just crossed.
2: Because of what they read, maybe I'll say the trials of life, maybe.
1: Okay.
2: As so, for a Christian, maybe, yeah, because of what they read from that Isaiah, when you pass through the river.
1: Okay.
2: I just say to overflow you. So I think when you say passing through something, that means you're going through the issues of life, basically, or challenges that life will bring.
1: Okay, thank you very much, Brother Mark, and that's one view about it. And because, of course, they quoted from Isaiah, when you pass through the waters, I'll be with you. And I mean, one of the things I found really compelling about the writings of Christians from John Bunyan's time, you know, if you look at people from the 17th, 18th century, you find that most of those Old Testament promises, and in fact, most of the promises from the Bible, that in our own Christian age, in our own age, we tend to apply to our everyday existence, to the troubles and trials of this world. They tend to interpret them in light of eternal things. You find them applying scriptures that today preachers will quote to support the assurance of eternal help, divine help for us in this world. You find them applying most of those scriptures to spiritual truths. And when we get to read the autobiography of John Bunyan, we're going to find that very evident. You find them applying those scriptures. But for Christians of our age, many of these passages, when we come across them, we are thinking of, oh, the troubles I'm passing through now, the troubles of this world. And I mean, that's something about people like that. I mean, the people from that age, John Bunyan, Charles Spurgeon, all those ancient preachers, which is something that we should really reflect on. But of course, it is understandable to have that application, as Brother Mark has said. Any other view? What is this river representing in this story? For Christian and Ofu, what just happened to them crossing to the other side of this river? Do we know this song by made popular by Jim Reeves? Across the bridge.
2: Across the bridge, there's no more sorrow. So it means crossing this. If we look at it in that way, then means that you're going for. It's like being with Jesus, basically, when you cross.
1: Exactly.
2: When you go across.
1: Exactly, crossing the Jordan. Also, many of our hymns, you see, when we talk about the death of a Christian, we say that the Christian has crossed the Jordan to the other side, across the bridge. Jim Reeves, across the bridge, there's no more sorrow, across the bridge, there's no more pain. The sun will shine across the river, and you'll never be unhappy again. Mm-hmm. Yeah, beautiful song by John Reeves there. So in this particular part of the book, John Bunyan is talking about the death of Christian and Hopeful. And that's what we are reading of here. This is their death, physical death in this world, crossing the river to the other side. And one of the more important points in this chapter is the opportunity that John Bunyan has given us to compare the two different experiences for are two Christians, the two different experiences about death are for Christians. And here we're going to engage it with it more deeply. We see Christian not crossing the river so confidently, and he was scared, he was tormented even as he crossed the river. And we see Ophul on the other hand, you know, exhibiting more faith or stronger faith than Christian. And this is something we have to look at more closely. Now, John Bryan has put this at the very end of their journey. This is almost the very end of their journey. And of course, we know what Paul wrote in 2 Corinthians 3:18, that death will be the final enemy to be conquered by our Lord. 2 Corinthians 3:18, and he says, yeah, exactly that, and then that you will put death under his feet, which will be the final enemy to be conquered. But as we read yesterday, they were at Beulah land. They were close to the city. They could see the city from afar, but even from Beulah land, it was still not very clear. They still needed a special instrument to see the city. But then they kept on going, and they met with the shining ones again. The two men dressed in garments, and they asked them, "Well, you have only two more challenges to face, and then you will enter the city." That's what the two shining ones said to them as they were leaving Beulah. Obviously, they were moving close to the river, and that is symbolic of them moving to the end of their lives. And as they were moving to the end of their lives, they were told by these two angels, "You have just two more challenges to face." Can we guess what those challenges are? You have only two more challenges to face, and then you will enter the city. Can we guess what those two challenges are? When the angel said that you have just two more challenges to face, and then you will enter the city. Yeah, go ahead, Bro Mark.
2: I'll just guess, because I'll be thinking about how what Jesus went through when he was about to die on the cross.
1: Okay.
2: So for me, the challenge would be maybe something to entice them not to die, or not to go through whatever is going to take their lives.
1: Okay.
2: In this the challenge they are going to go through, maybe the devil showing them an alternative.
1: Okay.
2: Instead of them going through the experience they're about to go through.
1: Yeah, or going through that experience. Okay, but let's assume that they've surmounted most of those challenges. Just put in mind a Christian who has come to the end of his life, so to say. Let's assume that you know that this person has come to the end of his pilgrimage, but he's still alive here, okay, of his life. So what are the two, if the angel now says to him, "Oh, you have only two more challenges to face," what are those challenges?
2: Okay.
1: What are those milestones in life?
2: The fear of death.
1: Death is number one. So that's the first step. So he said, he said to them, two more challenges. You have to cross the river. And that's what we have read of now, the crossing of the river. And we see how John Bunyan so graphically described it. So number one would be the crossing of the river, which is facing death, which is a challenge, of course. What would be the second one? Because we think, well, if they cross the river, what other test could there be? So what would be the second test?
2: Is it judgment now? After death, is it judgment?
1: Exactly, the judgment. Hebrews 9:27. It is appointed to man once to die, and after that judgment. So this is what the angels were telling them as they left Beulah land. So you have only two more challenges to face. So it is death and then the judgment. And well, hearing this, Christian and his companion asked the men to accompany them. You know, I mean, they were leaving Beulah. Now they are facing challenges that they've never faced before, and that they will have to face only once. And then the angel said to them, "Don't worry, you guys, you are doing very well, but you have two challenges." And then Christian and Ophul said, "Well, please, can you accompany us?" They said to the angel, "Can you accompany us?" What would you say about the response from the men, the angels? They said, "You must proceed by your own faith." That's what they said. I mean, what would be your comment on that? the angels saying to the table, please accompany us on this, and we would not ask for such company when you have to face those two inescapable realities that nobody is ever prepared for, you know, like in that sense. Say, look, you must proceed by your own faith. Ramak.
0: I said salvation is an individual race. Nobody can go with you. You have to face the judgment by yourself.
1: Exactly.
0: And, you know, and the death by yourself. Someone, mm-hmm. Christ has died for you already. No other person is going to die for you. And
1: exactly.
0: Since he's appointed unto man wants to die, mm-hmm. and after that judgment, it's you by yourself, and then the judgment comes.
1: Exactly.
2: We'll be alone when those things, two things happen, death and judgment. The Bible says we'll be standing before his throne.
1: Mm-hmm. Yeah, I mean, thank you very much for emphasizing that. This is a reminder that those two major inescapable events, they are events that everyone would face alone. Each person will face alone. You must proceed by your own faith. And that's the point where your faith will then matter in whom you have placed the faith, and whether you still have the faith, whether you have the seal that you were given at Calvary, and then that's what we carry along. So two things we have learned today. The first one is that even at the end of life, that those two challenges or tests from Hebrews 9:27, death and the judgment. Second is that these are two things that a person must face alone. Although the angels were ministering to them, as God will minister to a saint who has become matured in the faith, or who has even grown old physically, will continue to carry them. You know, from Isaiah, I said, from old age, from youth to old age to gray years, I will carry you. So the angels will continue to minister to the Christian all through life. But those two events, the Christian must face on his own. And he said, so they kept on journeying together until they came to the site of the city. But between them and the gate was a river. And this is the reality of death, you know. You know what people say in the culture, and everybody laughs about it. Everybody wants to go to heaven, but nobody wants to die. And I think yesterday we discussed that extensively when we read of Paul saying that, well, to be with Christ will be profitable, but to remain here is also needful. Paul said in the portion we read yesterday from Philippians, he said, I'm hard pressed between the two. And again, we find it here. These are pilgrims. The whole essence of the pilgrimage, remember, the whole essence of the pilgrimage has been what? Has been to get to the celestial city. But now they are going to get there. But between them and the gate was a river. Earlier on, they asked the shining ones, the angels, say, look, is there no other way? See, the river was very deep, and its appearance left the pilgrims shaking. And of course, even those of us who know the existence of heaven, those of us who have been assured by the Holy Spirit that we are children of God, I've not come across a person who is so flippant about death, who takes it lightly. We are not morbidly afraid of death as unbelievers are, because I think one of the reasons why unbelievers are afraid of death is that, you know, some of them have come to believe that after death it will just be total.

0: Can you, okay, good. Sorry, I just lost microphone. So, you know, unbelievers have come to believe that after death it will just be total darkness. You know, they have no hope of light. Some they've come to believe that just because of darkness, life will come to an end. So people can be so afraid, terrified of it. Christians are not terrified in that sense. But again, because it is something unknown, it can be scary. And it is, in a sense, scary. Not in the sense of us not knowing what will happen afterwards, but then because you never passed through it, and you're going to pass through it alone, as the shiny ones just said to them. And I think that's what John Boyan meant when he said the river was very deep, and its appearance left the pilgrims shaking. They were shaking. And the men said to them, you must go through the river or you cannot reach the gate. You cannot reach the gate. The pilgrim asked, is there no other way to the gate? And the answer, only Enoch and Elijah have been allowed to take that other path, and no one else will until the last trumpet sounds. So you see, the reality of what I said earlier on, everybody wants to go to heaven, nobody wants to die. But that is the passage to heaven, and that is one of the things with which we comfort ourselves, right? When Paul wrote in Thessalonians, said, comfort yourself with these things, with this thought, that although there is death, which is an enemy to us in this world, which is a test to face, but we know that it is the gateway to life. The whole of our pilgrimage is about going to the celestial city, so it is a gate, or rather the gate to the celestial city. And I hope that this class, we're going to discuss the different Christian attitudes towards death, and we're going to compare our Christians' experience while crossing the river with hopeful's experience while crossing the river. And you see, those the experiences are different, and we are going to find that they are so markedly different. We have to wonder why Christian had to pass through an experience like that. So they said to them, there is no other way but to cross the river. No other way but to cross the river. I want to ask the class, would anyone prefer to be like an Enoch or an Elijah and not have to cross this river of death? If you were given the option, which one?
1: Yes, so. I would prefer that one.
0: Exactly.
1: Crossing the river.
0: To have chariots of fire come down, just, you know, lift you up, so. And then just go.
1: Yes, so.
0: or to just disappear like Enoch, and this was not seen again.
1: Yes, so.
0: But yeah, the angel said to them, well, until the trumpet sound, no one else will be allowed to take that path. And then immediately Christians became deeply discouraged. And this is not something for us to take lightly. I think this is just the Holy Spirit using John Boyan to bring some reality to us. These are realities that even a person who knows the Lord, you know, when the person is confronted with the reality that this event is near, discouragement could set in, fear could set in, and fear set in for Christian became deeply discouraged. They said they looked around for another way to avoid the river, but found none. Then they asked the men if the river was the same depth everywhere. So can you say that? So they're now trying to ask, okay, now that we know that it is compulsory to cross this river, well, is there show us a part of the river where it is easier to cross? And you know, it is kind of, well, I don't want to say foolish question that we ask as human beings, which kind of death is better. I know sometimes we engage in discussion like that. Some people say, it's better to be maybe a mild sickness, because then you prepare yourself, prepare your mind. If they tell you that, oh, this is leading to death, maybe you prepare yourself, prepare your house, like Ezekiel said, look, go and put your house in order. And there are people like that who have benefited from it, because maybe they had a terminal illness which gave them like 7 months or a year, and they had the opportunity to put their affairs in order. They came to terms with it. And some people say, look, I just prefer, if it's going to happen, let it just happen like swiftly, and then it's gone, no pain, no fear, no dread, and all sorts of discussions that we engage in as human beings. And this is what John Byron was symbolizing there when the pilgrims were looking for, you know, looking for the part of the river that was not very deep. Like, but I mean, the thing is crossing the river. I don't know if anybody wants to talk about that. And the reality is, they have to cross the river. They have come to, I mean, they have come to reconcile with that reality, the river must be crossed. But now they are thinking of, well, how do we cross it? Should we, let us look for where the depth, where the river is not so deep, where they can easily cross. And then look at the answer that the men gave, which will resolve the issue I raised earlier on. The men answered them, these are angels. They said, no, the depth depends on how much you trust in the king of the place. And I think this is such a very powerful statement by the angels, saying to them, challenge to Christians who are concerned with questions like that. You remember that was a question that Christian and Ophu asked the shepherds on the Delectable Mountains, that they didn't answer them. Remember that they didn't answer directly. They asked them, the journey ahead, is it difficult or easy? And they gave them a cryptic answer, just like the angels are giving them now. Those are not questions that the Lord wants us to really be bothered with. And now the question of, well, will death be easy or not? Or which kind of death is better? The man said to them, well, the depth of the river depends on how much you trust in the king of the place. And the challenge is that even when we face that final enemy, we should face that enemy trusting in the king of the place, trusting that he has said, when you pass through the waters, I will be with you, it will not overwhelm you. So they resolved to move forward, and they stepped into the river. And of course, this is a big milestone in this book, and this is the end of their lives on this side of eternity. And then we read that almost immediately, Christian began to sink in that river. He was crossing the river. You know the Catholics, they believe that at the point of death, for those who are Christians, that the Lord will send Angel Michael to hold the hand of a pilgrim and help that pilgrim cross the River Jordan, which is symbolic of death. But we don't have any statement in the Bible to concretize that. But in this case, John Bunyan is saying the two of them stepped into the river, that's the river of death, and Christian began to sink. And now from here, we're going to see how Christian's experience in the river of death is to be contrasted with Ophu's experience. Let us read, I want somebody to please read this part from here, from resolving to move forward, and then let us discuss the two different experiences that they had while crossing the river of death. And this one, can you please read again? No, we read this part earlier on.
1: Okay. Resolving to move forward, they stepped into the river. Almost immediately, Christian began to sink. Crying out to his companion, Hopeful, he said, I'm sinking in deep waters. The waves are overwhelming me. All these waves are crashing over me. Hopeful replied, take courage, my brother. I can feel the bottom and it is firm. But Christian, filled with despair, cried out, ha, my friend, the sorrows of death surround me. I don't think I'll reach the land flowing with milk and honey. With that, a heavy darkness and terror fell upon him, robbing him of all sense of direction. He could no longer remember the comfort he had experienced on his pilgrimage or speak coherently about them. Instead, his words revealed his deep fear and anguish that he might die in the river and never enter the gate. Those who observed him noticed he was tormented by thoughts of sin he had committed, both before and after becoming a pilgrim. He was also plagued by visions of evil spirits, for from time to time he would speak as though he saw dreadful apparitions around him. Hopeful worked hard to keep Christian's head above water. At times, Christian would sink completely, only to rise again, weak and gasping for breath. Hopeful tried to comfort him, saying, brother, I can see the gate, and there are people standing ready to welcome us. But Christian replied, they are waiting for you, not me. You have been hopeful and steadfast ever since I've known you. Hopeful reassured him, and so have you, my brother. Christian filled with doubt cried out, if only I were truly right with God. He would come to help me now, but because of my sins, he has trapped me in this trial and abandoned me. Hopeful gently reminded him, brother, you are forgetting what scripture says about the wicked. They have no struggles in their death. Their bodies are strong and healthy. They are free from the burdens common to man. They are not plagued like others. Psalm 73:4-5. These troubles you are experiencing are not a sign that God has forsaken you. They are a test sent to see if you will remember his goodness and lean on him even in your distress.
0: Thank you.
1: Then in my dream, okay, I saw Christian pause,
0: okay,
1: and reflect.
0: Okay, thank you very much. Let's pause for a while here. And we see Christian really doing poorly while crossing the river. And to say poorly is even an understatement. This is him being terrified and wailing and almost sinking in that river. And for many of us who are Africans, you know that many of us grew up being told that people who have experiences like this at the point of death, that they are unbelievers. Sometimes that there are people who are possessed by demons or tormented, or people who are going to hell, and that is why they are unable to face death courageously, you know. And many people also believe that those who face death calmly, that they are the true saints, that the true Christians, because they face death calmly. John Bunyan seems to be suggesting here that is not necessarily the case, and that the level of faith would matter, and that sometimes it is the devil terrifying the believer, the final terror, you know, visiting the final terror on a believer, knowing that believer at that point would be passing the last major test. I don't know, what's our view about this, about the two different experiences that these pilgrims had crossing the river of death? Have you ever seen a person who passed from life to eternity, who crossed the river being this terrified? Sometimes you have people who are maybe terminally ill, in pain. Pain may be under pain would be a different thing, but you know, have you met a Christian who was very apprehensive about death, maybe facing certain death, but so disturbed and terrified, like Christian was here, clearly terrified. Christian was terrified by death here, unlike Ofu, who took it calmly. And I think Christian should even be glad that he had Ofu with him in his life, and that they had to cross the river together. In part two of this book, which you hope to read next year by the grace of God, we find that in that case, we have almost like 7 or 8 different pilgrims, and they had to live at different times, which is more realistic. So, I mean, any comment on this, Christian's horrible treatment at the time of death, or horrible experience at the time of death? Okay,
2: hello.
0: Go ahead, ma.
2: Okay, yes, we see Christian here very terrified, fearful, and actually, you know, distressed, in despair.
0: Yes.
2: Because he felt that things were just, you know, the waters were just, you know, trying to cover him and consume him.
0: Yes.
2: And thank God for Hopeful that was there. Because Hopeful was an encourager to him.
0: Yes.
2: Because Hopeful handled it well. In fact, immediately they stepped into the river, Christian could not feel anything. He was just sinking.
0: Yes.
2: But when Opu stepped into it, he said he could feel the ground, that it
0: exactly
2: was solid.
0: It was solid.
2: Yes. So, you know, I see that as hope.
0: Yes.
2: That even when I'm dead or at the throes of death,
0: yes,
2: God is still with me. But in the case of Christian, he was so fearful and he was almost sinking. And you know, the accounts told us there that Ofu was trying to keep him, you know, above.
0: Yeah, keep his head above and water.
2: Not, yes, he was trying to keep his head above water. You know, which means Ofu was actually a help to him at this point. But instead of him, because you know, from the beginning of the time they came together,
0: yes,
2: I mean Ofu and Christian,
0: yes,
2: it has always been Christian that has been encouraging Ofu.
0: Yes.
2: But now the tables are turned. It is now Ofu that is there for him. But it's like he's not even taking that encouragement.
0: Exactly.
2: It's like he's just throwing it back at him.
0: Yeah, true.
2: No, the way I'm seeing it, I don't think that this one. And yeah, it was so fearful.
0: Yes.
2: I really feel for him.
0: I do feel for him as well. Christian said, they said, if I were truly right with God, it will come to help me now.
2: But
0: because of my
2: sins,
0: it has trapped me in this trial and abandoned me. And you know, because crossing the river of death is like the final test of your faith. You know, it is at the point where everything comes together and you are finally terrified by Satan. Are you sure you believe what you have always believed? You know, that's it. Are you sure that your sins have been forgiven truly? Are you sure that you not remember your sins again? You know, there is a portion there where it says that, oh, as Christian stepped into the water, all his sins came back to him again. He remembered all of them. And this is the point where a person will begin to say, you know, doubt will come and say, well, am I sure that I've been truly forgiven? Then you remember that those sins again. Ah, that sin that time, I asked for forgiveness, but has he forgiven me? Now I'm crossing the river. I don't know what's going to happen. What if he brings it up? What if I cross the river and the Lord brings up those sins again? Am I sure I've been forgiven? Again, you can begin to ask, am I even sure that there is a king waiting for me at that place? Maybe I've been misled. Maybe it's all been a lie. And those are the terrors of death for a Christian. Those are the terrors of death. And it's not something we should take lightly at all. Good evening, sir. Thank you very much for joining us. And Ekwesheni, and we thank you for making time to join us, sir.
3: Yes, sir. Good evening, sir.
0: Good evening, sir.
3: Yeah. So I believe this is a very profound moment in the life of the both of them.
0: Yes.
3: So now, another way we can look at it, or that I am looking at it, is that it could have happened the other way.
0: Mm-hmm. It could have been awful.
3: It could have been awful.
0: It was terrified.
3: So, but you know, but Bunyan is trying to maybe help us so that we can be on our guard. The thing that could happen to a believer at that time, you know. So, and then the lessons, of course, I've said that it could have been hopeful.
0: Okay, yeah,
3: then
0: exactly.
3: Now it's Christian, you know. So, and then that the other person who is strong at that time, of course, like mommy was saying, that in the past, you know, if you, of course, it's been either here or there. But of course, he's more on the side of strength. Is more on the side of
0: Christian.
3: Christian,
0: yes.
3: Of course, Christian. I mean, straight too, that cost them a lot of pain at some point. You know. So, but if you look at it, give or take, you say, okay, Christian has done better. You know, over time. You know. So, but of that, there is no strong man. You know, it will take grace to carry us home.
0: Exactly.
3: So the lesson now for me is that, you know, when one is weak, the other one that is strong will encourage him. And I believe that somehow, hopeful will still be of help. Well, we have not gotten there. I'm just presuming that hopeful will still be of help to Christian. You know, of course, he's fighting for his life, but hopeful kept encouraging him to. And these are the things that could happen. I as we were reading, I remember an experience with one of our members, very committed, very very spiritual man. Of course, he had lived a very very rough life.
0: Okay.
3: when he was young, he was it's a blessed memory now. Okay. But when he was much more younger, he was in the ministry. You know, he had very bad life. You know, he lost his wife, and then he married one very bad woman like that.
0: Okay.
3: So even though he had rededicated his life, yes, but that decision was a bad decision, and he was. But we know him to be a very sound brother.
0: Okay.
3: So one of the services he just developed, okay, before I think he skipped his drugs.
0: Okay.
3: He was feeling somehow. He came to church, and then he had issues. Okay. You know, in church, we took him to the church clinic, from there to another clinic, you know, belonging to a member. Then from there, that one said he has to go to FMC.
0: Okay.
3: But when I but the point I'm driving at is that when I visited him, of course, he was dying because, you know, he's so. But he was telling me that, Venerable, please pray for me that God will forgive me. But what would have happened naturally, because that was a disciple.
0: That was what we just missed. Okay. Perhaps a call. Cut off Venerable there. Let just patiently wait for him.
3: Committed now. Okay, they were old sins.
0: Mm-hmm.
3: And he knew that he was dying. So because the wife, when I went to pray with the wife, you know, he was saying that, you know, even Baba was saying that then he had passed on. Because he passed on a few hours later.
0: Okay,
3: you know?
0: Okay.
3: You know, Baba. But I wasn't convinced because I know that he didn't do anything at that time. That we knew him, he was very committed. You know, so I was there, I encouraged him, I prayed with him, you know, and then he passed on. But I have no doubt in my mind, I'm not God, and I don't take the position of God, but I have no doubt in my mind that he will have peace with God. But those moments came for him, you know, because he was dying.
0: Exactly.
3: And then just like because I didn't think about this, you know, at that time.
0: Yeah.
3: But now I know, okay, because I've been those terrible things.
0: Exactly.
3: Did.
0: The terror.
3: Yes, I was coming to him. Please ask God to forgive me. He didn't say anything that. Finally, the lesson is that, you know, if we have such experience, people, it is our responsibility, like hopeful. If we are the ones who have felt a stronger ground to encourage
0: the other
3: that person, so that the devil will not abase his soul.
0: Absolutely. I really thank God for this example you have given, because the way I see it is, in fact, for us to even imagine that Ophul himself was not, you know, crossing the river at that time. If any one of us has had experience ministering to somebody who is dying, just like Venerable has said, maybe your parent, you know, passing through, I mean at the end of their lives, or any elderly person, or anybody for that matter, you find that sometimes the person who is dying or who is crossing the river becomes quite loquacious, you know, talks a lot. Some of them tend to talk a lot, and they talk about their lives and the things they have done, and it's because I mean that's the point that where everything comes together, where everything is resolved, and the person becomes mindful of eternity and is wondering, and then the old sins they tend to come back, and the person is wondering, have I been forgiven as Christ forgiven me? And this is where I really love one of the statements made by the shining ones, the angels here, when they said, well, when they asked the angels, well, which part of the river is shallow, which one is not deep, and they said to them, no, they say, you must proceed by your own faith, number one. And they said, I can't get to that place. They said the depth of the river depends on how much you trust in the king of the place. So meaning that the experience you are going to have crossing the river of death will depend on how strong your faith is in your Savior, in the words he has spoken, in the work he has done, if that faith is, the faith is there, but if it is not strong at that time, then there will be such terror to afflict one. And I think this is a lesson for us. If we ever come across a situation like that, like Venerable came across, we should be reminded that this is not, it is not necessarily an unbeliever who feels that way. It's not necessarily a person who is saying, there's a sin, has Christ forgiven me? That, and the person who is terrified is not necessarily an unbeliever, right? I could just be somebody who is terrified by Satan, the accuser of the brethren. And you know, at the point of death, that is the last chance that the devil has to derail a Christian, and then he comes, he brings back the memories of those horrible sins, right? He brings doubt to say, look, are you sure your king is waiting for you? Nobody is waiting for you. Once you pass through night, it will all be dark and we are all going there together. Or you are deceiving yourself that he has saved you. No, he has not saved you. And it should be a responsibility, if you have an opportunity like that, to encourage such a one. What the simple thing you have to say is, do you continue to affirm that Jesus Christ is your Lord? If the person says yes, then you encourage him like Ofu encourage this person. Then don't worry, take courage. The bottom is firm, it will hold, it will hold. You are not going to sink. But again, I also love that Christian had this experience and not hopeful, because as we have all said, as Mama Adikwe said, and Venerable as well, more, if you are going to weigh them on the scale, Christian has been the more mature Christian. Christian has been the one who has been like even a mentor to Hopeful. In fact, from Hopeful's testimony, it was the witness of Christian and Faithful that brought Hopeful into the pilgrimage in the first place. So Christian is the more mature Christian. I love that John Boyan has written this thing in such a way that the more mature Christian is the one who is terrified at the point of death. It is not always so, not necessarily so, but it is to tell us that it does not follow that a person who has been in the faith for longer would not be terrified like this at the point of death. It does not follow. It could just be anyone. As Venerable said, it could have been Hopeful as well. But I think the lesson here is that the person whose faith remain strong at that point, she will encourage the other, as Hopeful encouraged Christian. And even here, we see the reason why John Boyan gave the name Hopeful to Hopeful, right? It's about hope. Hope is so important. And you remember that when they were in the castle, when they were in the grip of giant despair, in Doubting Castle, we raised that question. The question that Paul raised: faith, hope, and love, all these three, but the greatest, Paul said, is love. And we're not doubting that, but we are saying that oftentimes we extol the virtues of love and of faith, and sometimes we do not extol enough the virtues of hope. Hope is a continuous and constant belief that things will turn out right, good for us. Faith is that God is there, God can do all things, but hope is that he will do it in our favor, that he will do it in our favor. And once hope is lost, then many things will be lost. The reason why they did not kill themselves when they were in the castle despair was because Hopeful was hopeful. Hopeful had hope that things would just turn around in their favor. He said, look, don't let them kill ourselves. What if this man dies? What if this man drops the key tomorrow? What if this? What if that? And that is the way hope thinks, which is positive thinking for people who think from secular perspectives. But here again, we see Hopeful crossing the river of death and keeping hope alive that it will turn out the way that God has promised. It will turn out that way. You know, the positive thinking in the Christian sense is what is called hope. And hope is so important. So those three, love, faith, and hope, they are all important. Paul has said that love is the most important because everything hinges on love. But we must never forget the importance of hope as well. And so Christian here, all that flailing about, every darkness, terror falling on me. And then again, let us not join people in quickly jumping to conclusion that the person who is terrified at the point of death is necessarily an unbeliever. It may just be a signal to you that the Holy Spirit wants you to help that person through that very solemn and difficult phase in life. So here we read that Hopeful worked hard to keep Christian's head above water. He said, at times, Christian would sink completely, only to rise again. I mean, there is something very deep here that John Boyan is telling us. He said, at times, Christian would sink completely, only to rise again. Maybe at some point, maybe he would even say some nearly blasphemous things and say, look, I don't think Christ has forgiven me. I don't think his work has redeemed me. And then somebody is preaching to him and say, no, don't say that. The Lord has died for you, his blood. And then he rises again and says, yeah, that's true. I'm sorry I said that. I'm just afraid. I'm just this, I'm just that. And I really love that John Boyan has put it this way, just to tell us that it is not always... I mean, you read some Christian literature, they appear to suggest that it will all be so smooth. It's also smooth for the Christian, and there will be no pain at all, nothing at all. And this is suggesting otherwise. Christian said, yes, they are waiting for you, not for me. Opu said, why? They are also waiting. Opu must have been surprised. Are you not the one who brought me to Christ? Now you are telling me that the angels are waiting for me and not for you. And then, Ofu said something again that we should pay attention to. Ofu reminded him gently, said, brother, you have forgotten what the scripture says about the wicked. They have no struggles in their death. And let us think deeply about this from Psalm 73, which we know so well, describing the wicked. They said they have no struggles in their death. Why is it? Do you want to speak to that? Why is it that the wicked, the unbeliever, have no struggles in their death? They often are not terrified by the same sort of terror that visited Christian. Why is it that people who are not redeemed by Christ, who have never given any thought to it, they are not even thinking about their sins at all? Sometimes they are just even so calm facing death, and they just pass on, and they are not struggling. They are not saying, oh, that sin. Just like the psalmist wrote there, sometimes they have no struggles in their death. They have no struggles. They just pass on. They are so calm. So much so that a Christian looking at them will say, are you sure this person has any idea what's waiting for him? This person has not accepted Christ. He has not even done anything about it. So yet, just so calm about death. After this one, did you want to say something? Anyone wanted to speak to that? Awful trying to encourage Christian by saying, well, you see, these terrors you are facing, these fears that you are facing, they suggest actually, why some would say, would think that they suggest that you are not truly a Christian, they actually suggest that you are a Christian. They suggest that you know the implication of what is happening, you know the consequence of what is happening, you know how important it is to get it right.

0: anyone. Well, I mean, this much I will say. What it says is that the people who are ignorant are just ignorant, and we're soon going to see ignorant coming up again. People who don't know what is about to happen, they are the very ones that English proverb will apply to. You don't know what you don't know. The ignorant person does not know what he does not know, and so they face death so calmly because they've come to believe that there's nothing coming after that. It will just be darkness. There is no judgment. There is no, I mean, nobody will call them for account, and so they are calm in their death. And these are the things that we as Christians must be mindful of. So if we see unbelievers, people who, even without us being judgmental, people who we know to be, well, you know, unrepentant sinners, are dying calmly, we should bear this in mind. Psalm 73, they have no struggles whatsoever in their death. Bramak.
1: Okay. Well, some people just feel that they will, when they die, they'll just fall into oblivion.
0: Yes.
1: And nothing happens afterwards.
0: Yes.
1: And maybe that oblivion is where they feel that maybe they'll be trapped there forever or something. I don't know.
0: Mm.
1: Yeah.
0: Yeah. Exactly.
1: That's not true.
0: Absolutely not true. So that gives them some sort of false comfort that all is well. That look, what's going to happen is that we're all just going to disappear into oblivion. Nobody will remember me anymore, and I'm just going to disappear. It will just be darkness. It's over. It's over. And so maybe they just train their mind to accept it, and they just come. And you see, that's the point. I mean, if we bring it home to what is happening in the contemporary culture now, this glorification of death, and we, you know, the things we read about now, about elective death procedure, if we may put it that way, where it is now going mainstream in some countries of the world for people to elect to die. Many people who are terminally ill or people who are aged, and they say, look, if you get to a particular age, why do you want to keep on? There are stories of elderly couple who will say, look, we have been together for 40, 50 years or 60 years. I don't want you to die before me and leave me alone. I don't want to die and leave you. Let's just go to the hospital and, you know, and elect to be put to death. And people are taking it so lightly. And some governments are also encouraging it. And you see, this is a form of ignorance. These are people who just assume that what comes after death is just darkness, is nothingness. I say, look, let's just do it and get it done with, get it over with. And on the other hand, you see a Christian who has been promised eternity, who has been promised a crown, who has been promised a savior who will rise up to welcome him, becoming terrified and really taking it seriously. I think it is a sign that person understands the consequences of what would happen after death, the enormity of it. Those who are ignorant, they don't even fully appreciate the enormity of it, and so they take it lightly, and they just plunge into that river. And then we see the application of Isaiah 43:2 here. John Bunyan suggesting that this will also apply at the point of death, when the prophet said, when you pass through the waters, I will be with you, and through the rivers, they will not sweep over you. And that should be an encouragement for us that even that point of death will not be, there's no guarantee that it will be easy. The terrors of Satan will still be visited on the Christian, but at that point we can take comfort in the truth that all the promises that he has made, they are yea and amen. And you see, then we read there, it says, with those words they both found renewed courage. Both of them found renewed courage by remembering the promise of God. And I think this should say something to us. I mean, what gave them renewed courage? And we see, you see, again, the importance of the word. It is the promises of God that they recalled, even at the point of death, that gave them renewed courage. And you see, this is again emphasizing to us the importance of having the word stored in us, so much so that even at the point of death, to be reminded of those things will give courage. I don't know if you have been at the deathbed of some Christians, they'll say, just keep reading the Bible to me. Or some will say, just keep playing hymns And they say, this is, we just keep reminding the person who is passing from life to death and to eternity of the promises of God. Of the promise of God, and that's what a Christian needs. Even at that point, you're just reading the word of God, reading the promises of God, and the experiences of other saints in the Bible, and it is that that will keep that person strengthened. So we see that the devil, the accuser of the brethren, will not relent until it derails a Christian from going to the celestial city. And that final terror is what he would want to visit on the Christian. But in this case, thankfully, soon Christian felt solid ground beneath his feet. Although he had a horrible time, although he did poorly, although he was terrified, in the end, he found his feet again, and the rest of the river became shallow. And so together, they made it to the other side. And this is a time when we have to congratulate Christian and hopeful. Haven't made it to the other side. This is the time when finally they are out of the reach of Apollyon and his agent. They are out of the reach of the valley of humiliation, of the valley of the shadow of death. They are out of the reach of giant despair. They are out of the reach of doubting castle. They are out of the reach of enchanted grounds. They are out of the reach of Vanity Fair. This is the only time, because they have now crossed to the other side, and they have successfully, gloriously crossed to the other side. Was it easy? No, it wasn't easy. Was it full of ups and downs? Of course, it was full of ups and downs. Was it full of errors? Yes, they made many errors. If you want to count them now, almost uncountable, even for a book like this. Not to talk about in reality. I mean, if I were to count all the times I've fallen in my Christian race, I believe there would be too many to count. Just as the psalmist would say that if I were to count all the blessings of God, they'd be too numerous to count. I suppose that if I were to count all the times I've fallen as well, they'd be too numerous to count. But hallelujah, they have crossed the other side, where those things will be remembered no more. Any takeaways from this chapter? Brahma, go ahead.
1: Just to, I mean, a number of takeaways. I mean, it's not like we said, people want to go to heaven, but nobody wants to die.
0: Yeah.

0: or not, that time will come. It's better we're ready for that time. And I mean, I see a lot of people who take so many things in life, like a do or die.
1: Yes.
0: I just imagine that maybe they don't understand. They say there's someone that did something to them, they can't forgive that person. Or maybe couples who have issues and they can't even forgive each other. So all those kind of things are just things that came to mind here. That there's so many things that when you think about the bigger picture, or as Jesus talked about it, the weightier matters, you will really just see that this life is almost meaningless. Exactly. Or if not meaningless.
1: Vanity of vanities, as the preacher said in Ecclesiastes.
0: Okay, thank you so much. I think those are my takeaways.
1: Okay,
0: that, life is full of struggles, but to what end?
1: Yeah, to what end? Okay, exactly that. I mean, as always, that is a reminder that this present life will come to an end. Thank you very much. Brashio, good evening to you.
2: All right. Good evening, sir.
1: Yeah.
2: The takeaway from this is, you know, when they were about crossing the river,
1: yes,
2: and they were told that they are two challenges to conquer and all of the, you know, Christian and people requesting that the shining ones should accompany them.
1: Yeah.
2: And all of, so in our comment, people's comment, it was well established that death and judgment is individualistic. We face them not in groups, but in persons.
1: Exactly.
2: And so that's the takeaway point for me.
1: That's true.
2: Especially at the point, the matter of judgment, because sometimes some people may even die with other people.
1: Yeah.
2: But when it comes to judgment, it's
1: exactly
2: just you. And so it will be expedient that we know that we need to prepare seriously for it.
1: Yeah.
2: I understand that the Christian way is personal.
1: Yeah.
2: We go from here. The Christian way is personal. So this is my situation.
1: Thank you so very much. I thank you for raising those points, because they are quite important ones to take away from this chapter, where the angel said to them, no, you have to face these two tests on your own. And let each of us be reminded of that at the end of it all, it will just be me confronted by the river of death, but in the assurance that the Lord will be waiting at the other side to welcome me. And for the judgment as well, it will just be me before the judgment throne of God. But again, comforted by the assurance that my Lord has promised to present me faultless before the throne of God. But I cannot hope to lean on hopeful or on faithful or anyone for that matter. Thank you very much for bringing that up. Any other takeaway point from this chapter? The pilgrims passing from life through death to the other side, and by the grace of God, next Saturday we see that other side and the arrival at that place. I mean, again, we cannot overemphasize the importance of Christian fellowship, right? Christian fellowship, because I imagine that Christian was all alone, and he did not have Brother Hopeful with him. You can imagine how even more terrified he must have been. I would not want to encourage him. Maybe at some point that scripture would have come back to him to encourage him, of course, but it would have been even more difficult than it was for him, right? I think we can all agree on that.
3: Very correct, sir.
1: Exactly. Thank you, sir.
3: The value of companionship.
1: Companionship, yes.
3: In such a critical moment.
1: Yes.
3: About such a critical moment, yeah.
1: You know,

0: You know, even in the example you gave, sir, imagine that that man did not have a shepherd, a pastor to minister to him, or no Christian brother, you know, to minister to him at that time. He would just have been left alone with his own thoughts. And then at that point, from what you said, he was married to a woman who was not very helpful. You know, if a person like that was surrounded by unbelievers at that point, and I do pray that none of us will be surrounded by ungodly people, flippant people at such a very momentous time. You know, I mean, there is nothing greater than being surrounded by Christians at such a momentous time, either in the form of children or a spouse or a friend or Christian brothers. You know, people are going to hold your hand and say, look, take heart, brother, take heart, sister. Jesus Christ is making you whole. And I love how John Bunyan applied all these scriptures to this time of the said. Opu said to him, take heart, my brother, Jesus Christ is making you whole. Amazing. Okay, any other takeaway from this study tonight? Okay, thank you also very much. I think it's been a very beautiful study, and the matters that John Bunyan has written about, they are not matters that you are going to get anywhere easily. These are not things that many people speak about. But there are things that ought to be spoken about, things that we ought to study. And I pray that if you ever find yourself in a position to minister to somebody who is crossing the river, that the lessons from today will help you to properly minister to such a one. And at the time of God's own choosing, and I pray that the Lord will grant each of us long lives as he has purposed in his heart. And at the time of his own choosing, that each of us will remember all this and will be encouraged by him who has promised to be with us even when we are passing through the water. So let us make time out next week to complete the reading of this book. There is still one more twist at the end of this book, and I do not want any one of us to miss it. So I look forward to seeing you all. By the grace of God, we want to continue to bear up our Father in God, Venerable Femi Olalekan James, who is ministering to us in our church. You know, Brashion, I was not in church today, but I quickly joined the 7 a.m. service, and I was shocked to find that our revival preacher is none other than the Venerable Femi Olalekan James. And I was pleasantly surprised. So, and you'll be with us throughout this week. So, we are praying that the Lord Himself, I will strengthen you, sir, in Jesus' name.
1: Amen. Amen. Amen. Thank you, sir.
2: Amen.
0: Amen.
2: Amen.

0: Amen indeed. May the Lord give us grace to labor night and day as pilgrims. In Jesus' name, amen. Okay, venerable, please pray for us and commit our new week into God's hand.
1: Father, we thank you for this night.
0: Thank you, Lord.
1: And we thank you for the light. Thank you for the illumination. Yes, thank you for the fresh courage that you are giving to us. Thank you for the understanding. And Lord, we pray that you will bless this new week.
0: Amen.
1: You will prosper our undertakings, our businesses, our career, our academics, our family. You will prosper us.
0: Amen.
1: In the name of Jesus.
0: Amen.
1: Lord, this week will be accident free for us.
0: Amen.
1: In the name of Jesus, we will go out in safety.
0: Amen.
1: And we will return in joy.
0: Amen.
1: And you will teach our hands to profit this
0: Amen.
1: New week.
0: Amen.
1: And if there be any concern, any anxiety, any reason for anxiety, Lord, you will visit us.
0: Amen.
1: And you will put to flight the army of the enemy.
0: Amen.
1: You will give us victory.
0: Amen.
1: In the name of Jesus.
0: Amen.
1: Thank you, Father.
0: Thank you, Lord.
1: In Jesus' name we pray.
0: Amen. Amen. And the grace of our Lord and Savior Jesus Christ, the love of
2: love
0: God,
2: God,
0: and the fellowship of the Holy Spirit be with us now and forevermore. Amen.
3: Amen.
0: Amen. Thank you very much, and today, so thank you, Sister Shades. Thank you, Venerable. Thank you, Brother Mark. Thank you, Rashid.
1: And Brother Mito, it was good seeing my mommies.
0: Okay.
1: Blood this morning.
0: Okay, you saw Dr. Adesina and Mrs. Onodikwe, right?
1: Yes.
0: Beautiful.
4: I went to introduce myself.
0: Nice.
4: When I heard the preaching, I was like, I know this voice.
0: I guess as well.
4: So
1: it was really good. Thank you so much, man.
4: Yes,
3: nice. I was practically in and out of church.
0: Okay. Thank God.
3: I was in the clinic all through.
0: Oh, in the clinic?
3: Yes.
0: Hope you are feeling much better.
3: Thank God. Yes.
1: It is well with you.
3: Amen.
1: Jesus.
3: Amen.
0: Amen.
3: Amen. All right.
0: Okay, happy night, rest, everyone. Thank you.
3: Bye. You too, sir. Night.
5: Good night.
0: Good night, Brother Mark. Enjoy your stay there.
5: Thank you so much.
0: Okay. And it's good morning to you once again. It's Monday, the 20th of April, 2026. The program is On the Lord's Side, Christian Perspectives on News and Current Events. My name is Olufemi Oguntokun. You can follow me on X at Olufemi OG. You can follow Gospel Best Radio on X at Gospel Best Radio. Well, is it okay for two biological men to come together in a sexual relationship? Well, the culture says it's okay. Let everyone do what he or she wants to do. Is it okay for people of same sex, same biological sex, when they come together and decide to marry, when the society allows them to do so? Is it also okay for the society to go beyond allowing them, beyond normalizing them having sexual relationship, beyond normalizing them becoming married? Is it okay for the society to go beyond that to also allowing them to have babies? Well, that's something the society cannot do. The society cannot make two persons of the same biological gender to have babies. The society cannot do that. You know that. We know that. Some in the culture think that the society can do that. Well, wake me up when human society can do that. But of course, ways have been found around that, although that may not be physiologically possible, may not be biologically possible, but hey, there are other means of doing these things. You could, well, surrogacy, right? You could get two men of the same biological sex that could come together and, well, play pretend, that's what we should put, play pretend that they are now a couple, and then, well, shell out money, give to a biological female who is prepared to act as a surrogate mother, and then by her, via surrogacy, have babies. Is that okay? Well, the culture says to us, that's fine. That's okay. After all, we're talking about two consenting adults, the two biological men. After all, we're talking about another consenting adult, that biological female, who will get paid, you know, for her services. The culture says, it's okay. It's okay. And they say, look, nobody has been hurt. That's what the culture says. It's nobody has been hurt in that equation. And the culture invites us from time to time to evaluate things from that perspective. Evaluate things from that perspective and say, look, tell me who has been hurt. H-U-R-T. Tell me who has been disadvantaged. Yeah. The two men, adults they are, they made their choices. The woman who acted as the surrogate, adult she is, she even got paid. She knew what she was getting into. In fact, some jurisdictions are already formalizing the legal framework for these things. So much so that people who enter into this arrangement with surrogates have to sign a contract and comply with certain regulations. Well, they say nobody has been hurt, nobody has been disadvantaged, but hey, hold on a bit. What about that baby? What about the baby brought into the world? People say, well, how is that the baby disadvantaged? After all, no baby is able to choose the family into which is going to be born. They say, look, what about babies who were born into abject poverty? If they had a choice, perhaps they would not have made that choice to be born into very poor families. Jokingly, people say in Nigeria, if babies had a choice to make, they would not choose to come to Nigeria. That instead of being born in Nigeria and then spending the better part of their lives trying to get out of Nigeria to another country, they would have chosen, if they had a choice in the matter, to be born somewhere else. And that's on a lighter note. But the point is, people are now beginning to see that there is someone whose interests and destiny, in fact, is most adversely affected by these senseless position of the culture to normalize what clearly is physiologically wrong and abhorrent, what is biologically unwise, and what clearly is spiritually prohibited. And I'm talking about this morning because of a video that trended in the US extensively. I do not know whether many people saw it in Nigeria, but because I follow many cultural commenting accounts, you know, from the United States, I came across this video. It is a video of two gay men who, pretend to be a couple. I don't know whether they are legally married, but you know, they live together as couples, and obviously they recently had a baby via surrogacy. As I said earlier on, we know, the culture knows, science knows, everybody knows. We may all decide to pretend, but we all know that two men of the same biological gender cannot have children. It's a biological fact. It's a physiological impossibility. That is well known. The culture may pretend, but that's well known. Anyway, via surrogacy, they had this baby, and then a video was made of one of them holding the baby, the other person also, you know, speaking into that video, holding the baby, and as one of the gay men held the baby, I'm not able to determine whether the baby was crying or making some funny noises, as you know, with babies sometimes cannot easily say, but the baby was calling for mama. You say mama, mama, mama, and the man holding that baby said, oh no, it's dada or pop here. Dada or pop, dada would mean, you know, that's the word for daddy in some parts of English, in some English speaking parts of the world. Or pop, pop is also another word, an alternative word for your father or dad. The word mama, no mama here, the man said to the baby. Do you want dada or pop? Because that's that is truth. And I'm thankful, you know, for the honesty of this gay man who said to the baby that he had with his gay partner via surrogacy, who said to the baby, no mama here, do you want dada or pop? No mama here, do you want dada or pop? Because for babies who find themselves in homes of gay couples, who find themselves in the homes of either gay biological males or gay biological females, who are popularly called lesbians, and they find that they have no choice in the matter. Babies like that in the homes of gay men would find that it's either dada or pop, it's either daddy or daddy, father or father, no room for mama. And babies who find themselves in the homes of lesbians will soon come to realize that there is no dada or pop, it's either mama or mama. Should we care that these babies have been subjected to that kind of life? Should we care? Should the culture care? Should our collective conscience be pricked by that? I know people who saw this video last week in the United States were gobsmacked. Many were aghast, because it brought home to many people in the culture the reality of the horrors going on in many homes, in many corners of the world, in many places where these spiritually wrong relationships have been normalized. There are babies finding themselves into those homes who are now deprived of the blessings that God intended for people and for babies. In fact, let me see if I can play a clip of that and see if you can hear it.
2: No, mama. Do you want dada or pop? Who do you want? Dada or pop? Nope. Do you want dada? You want pop? No way, Jose.
0: No way. So what do you think was happening there? What was happening there? Of course. And that baby started crying.
2: You have pop.
6: Two choices.
2: No, mama. No. No. No. No, mama.
0: So some people saw this video and laughed at it. Many others saw it and wept in their hearts. As I hope that you are moved to weeping as well, and not maybe shedding tears, but you know, being really really sorrowful at the attempt by the culture to destroy the destinies of many innocent children. And this particular baby, in fact, who from all intents and purposes appeared to be attempting to call mama, and the man holding the baby saying to it, no mama here, dada or pop, meaning just daddy or daddy here. As someone commenting on this wrote, saying, as a mom, I felt furious watching this. My heart truly breaks for this innocent child. And this woman captures the point most succinctly. Those are the right words. Many people of good conscience, people on the Lord's side, must engage with a video like this and be furious. Maybe we can even concede to the culture that those two men who come together as gay couples, we may concede to the culture that, well, adults they are. Okay, let's leave them. The woman who helped them via surrogacy, adult she is, and she got paid. We may even concede that to the culture. We know from the Lord's side that they are not excused just simply by saying they are adults. They're going to face the wrath of God. They are not excused by that. Nobody is excused by sin because, hey, I just made my own choice, because you don't own yourself. But that's another sermon entirely. What about the baby? What about this baby who obviously, if the baby remains with this couple, would grow up believing that it is normal, okay, for a family to be made up of father and son? And that's the tragedy unfolding in many parts of the world. That's the tragedy unfolding, that young children who are being brought up are brought up to suppose that it is normal for these things to be. And for those of us who are discerning enough, you must know that that is the exact aim, objective of Satan, to normalize these things, to destroy the destinies of these young children. Number one, to normalize it. And number two, to so normalize it so that when you tell these young people who have been brought up in these homes about the Bible, they think that your Bible is archaic, it's out of tune, because that's not the word they know. For example, give this boy 12 years of living with this gay couple, of being brought up like this, 12 years, then you go and tell this boy about Christ, about God, and about the account in Genesis, and about how Jesus said male and female created it. Then we say to you, what book are you reading from? Say, the Bible. Say, when was it written? And you tell him about when it was written. I say, that's the point exactly. This is an archaic book. This is not a book for now. You say, what do you mean? Come and see my family. I grew up in the family of Adam and Adam. And that's exactly what many schools are teaching children in many parts of North America and in Europe nowadays. Look, this is not a book, talking about the Bible, not a book for now any longer. And even many of our children from Christian homes, when they go to North America and Europe to study, they become acquainted with and make friends with children or their mates from same-sex couple homes, and they say to themselves, oh, even my friend, say, I'm just using the name, even my friend Don is from a same-sex couple home, and they appear to be happy together. Their parents are chummy, he appears satisfied with his family, and children from Christian homes then begin to say to themselves, maybe it's my own upbringing that is wrong, because these people look normal, they look okay, they seem to be enjoying their lives. Another person wrote saying, this baby deserves a mom. And I do pray that the culture will get to that place where we feel the imperative, all of us, you know, to protest, to take up placards and say, babies deserve to have their moms. Babies deserve to have their moms. Babies deserve to have their moms. Babies deserve to have their fathers. Of course, there are cases where, well, one of the parents is dead, one of the parents is not available, maybe there is a separation, maybe there is a divorce. These are exceptional cases. Those are understandable, but babies deserve to have their moms, and indeed to have their fathers as well. And same-sex couples are not allowing this to be. Somebody else wrote saying, quote, shame on this surrogate mother who handed her baby over to these men. I said what I said, and I mean every word and more. And I love this, because remember that I said earlier on that the culture says of these adults who are involved in this sad transaction, they say, well, they're all consenting adults, they're responsible for their actions, in fact they have the right to make their choices. They say somebody got paid, but this lady is making a valid point, which is a point I alluded to but just did not want to be distracted by the point that yes, you may, the court may say they are adults, they make their choices, but they are accountable to God. We all are, I am, you are accountable to God. And this lady as focused on the surrogate mother and said, look, all you even women will say, oh, I'm just out there to make money, my womb will just carry the baby to gestation, and then I fulfill the part of my contract, I'll be honorable, I fulfill my contract, I'll hand over the baby to them. This lady wrote saying, shame on you, surrogate mother, who handed your baby over to these gay men. And anybody of good conscience, of tender conscience, must know. Any woman of good conscience, of tender conscience, must know that she bears some responsibility there as well. You cannot just say, I was paid to offer my womb, you know, for this purpose, and I got paid, and I must fulfill it. And then you give the child that grew in your body for that long, a child made in the image of God, and that child over to those who clearly, by biblical standards, are set on raising that baby, not in the way of the Lord. Another person wrote here saying, oh, this breaks my heart. That poor baby did not deserve to be ripped away from his mother. Babies need a mom and a dad. That's the way God designed it. Indeed, that's exactly the way that God designed it. And you see, this is the danger of it all. When people turn their back to the God ordained model for life and living, we're going to reap it sow the wind, reap the wild wind. We are going to reap it. And this is a culture saying, no, we don't care. Let's turn our back to the God-ordained prescription for life and living. Many people have pointed out to the statement released by those gay men, because after the video went viral, they released a statement. Obviously, you know, in matters like this, well, maybe they don't want some activists coming after them. They released a statement saying that the baby was not actually calling for mama, that babies usually make that mama sound, you know, when they're growing up, when they're trying to formulate speech and learning to talk. Many people have countered that indeed, what babies tend to say is dada, but you know, it is neither here nor there. You may say that the baby was not trying to call mama, that the baby was just trying to speak, but we know what you said. You did not say, oh, that's not the way to speak. You said, no, I don't want to hear mama here. You have no mama here. It is either dada or pop, right? It's either dada or pop. And if you have not been concerned about these things, I do pray that you will become concerned about this, that you will reflect on it. You ask yourself, that you reflect on it and begin to think about the so many similar atrocity going on in many different homes in the world like this. Another person commenting on this has rightly pointed out, you know, the folly of an ungodly culture. And it's so true. This person wrote, asking question, says, why isn't this being considered abuse? And why is everyone okay with this? You know, the folly of an ungodly culture. The folly of an ungodly culture is that the real evil is what that culture we call good. And that culture will turn a blind eye to the obvious evil staring it in the face. So, you know what a godless culture calls abuse now? Do you know why? In many parts of Europe and North America, the authorities would arrest the parent, and the authorities would penalize parents. You know what? You know some of the reasons why they would do that. When a parent decides to punish a child, when a parent decides to discourage a child from becoming transgender or homosexual or cross-dressing. In some jurisdiction, in Canada, for example, that parent will be penalized. In some part of Europe, there will be penalty for corporal punishment meted on a child, right? And for many such things, which is said now cause abuse. That's because desire has become godless and has begun to treat with kid gloves the real abuse. The real abuse there is that you are denying children of the opportunity of living in a family of father, mother, and children where it is possible, where they are alive, where they are together. The real abuse there is that you are normalizing for many of these babies, you are normalizing for them the kind of life that God did not ordain for human beings. So a godless culture, one of the early signs of a godless culture is that it begins to call evil good and good evil. It begins to be outraged by things that are not, by foolish and senseless things. It becomes outraged by a parent who has punished the child, a parent who is disciplining a child. That's where the outrage will come from. It becomes outraged by such things. But when real evil stares us in the face, because it's a godless culture, and perhaps because God has abandoned that culture to its own depravity, it's not able to say anything. And that's why I love what this lady wrote, saying, why isn't everyone angry about this? Why isn't everyone outraged by this? I do pray that in our own generation we will not have to deal with such a monstrous evil. In the name of Jesus, may this not find its way into your family. May it not find its way into my family. In the name of Jesus, may the Lord bless and uphold our children. May the Lord keep us as well, and may His glory continue to shine in our hearts. In the name of Jesus, amen, amen, and amen.

Okay, next this morning I want to go to this story. This is a story telling of something that happened in a city. Let me see if I can get that story, because

0: Okay, I'll go to the next story because the present story has been deleted. But it's the story of another of the astronauts on the Artemis 2 recent space voyage. Of course, I do hope that you know so much about that voyage. We've engaged with the story over and over again. And importantly, we have engaged with the story of one of the astronauts. There were four of them. One of them, Victor, who at every opportunity he had, referenced God, spoke about God, spoke about the greatness of God. I haven't seen things that no human eye has seen before. These people, we have to make the point, these astronauts who were on the Artemis 2 voyage, and the many other astronauts who have been to maybe the International Space Center, or those who landed on the moon in the 1970s. See, these astronauts, they've seen things that no human eye, not many human eye have seen. They've seen so many things. They come back not saying, "Oh, we've seen so much about the universe, about nature, and about God, and we are soon going to be like God." No, they come back being humbled by the vastness of the universe, by the greatness of God, by the beauty of the universe, by the beauty of creation, by the beauty of space, by the vastness of space, by the glory of the space. And that says so much. It says so much because, you see, the more of God you know, the more humble you become. In fact, the more of the world you know, the more humble you become indeed. So, you see, to atheists, and those who say there is no God, or who say, no, God is not in charge of the world, the Bible is absolutely right in calling them foolish. Because you cannot look at the created universe and say that it happened by accident. It takes profound foolishness to say that. To look at everything and say, oh, it was just all by accident. Even for those of us who have never been to space or anywhere near that, you look up and you see the moon and the stars which he has made, to use the words of Psalm 8. You look around you and you agree with that hymn writer and say, look, all these things that we see, they are all in unison saying the hand that made us is divine. The hand that made us is divine. And I'm so delighted that many of these astronauts, when they go into space, when they get to places that no human person has ever got into, they see things that no human eye has ever seen. They come back humbled by the greatness and vastness and glory of space. They come back understanding. They come back realizing that there must be a creator. In fact, I came across another commentary on discoveries in space, and I saw in that picture, maybe a video, actually, I actually posted it on my WhatsApp status, you know, a constellation of galaxies. And the person who commented on it, and I did a search on it, and it's true, said, look, what they are looking at, many of them, almost innumerable. And this person said, look, these are not stars, these are galaxies, and each of them is as big, and some of them bigger than the earth itself. We inhabit the earth. So to think that there is possibly thousands, millions of other similar things like our own earth out there is beyond belief. It's beyond comprehension. So when you hear Christians say, how great thou art, when you hear when you come across passages in the scripture saying, we cannot even describe how great you are, Lord, you are so great, we are not even anywhere near being correct about that. You know, when you say, look how great thou art, when you say, Lord, we cannot describe your greatness, we are not even anywhere near being right. Yes, we cannot describe his greatness, but the words we have to describe his greatness, the words we have to describe how we are unable to describe his greatness, those words are not even sufficient to make the point. Those words are not sufficient to make the point about his vastness and his greatness. And so the commander of the voyage, Reid Wiseman, when he came back, he made known that he had never been a Christian, had never been a religious person. But he said that when they came back from that voyage, that he had to ask for the chaplain of the Navy ship to come and visit for a minute. So you have to begin to think, why would an irreligious person just coming back from space upon arrival ask for the chaplain of the Navy ship to come and visit for a minute? Something must have been happening, right? Instead of that person, must have seen some things that must have made him to think and think again. You know, the more of God is, the more of the world the Lord allows you to see, the more you begin to say, I must be foolish to suppose that I don't need to serve a God. This is not something that can happen by accident. If you think about it, show us any other beautiful thing that has happened by accident in the world. If you see any beautiful thing in the world today, it was made. It was made by people who were intentional about what they wanted to create. People were intentional about what they wanted to create. People were intentional who put thought behind these things. And so this man said he had to ask, an irreligious man, they had to ask the chaplain on the ship to visit. And then he said when the man walked in, said he had never met him in his life. He said when he saw the collar, when he saw the cross on the man's collar, he thought that he broke down in tears. And this is, you know, a statement and a video that should get much more attention in the culture. The irreligious commander of Artemis II, upon his arrival, immediately asked for a chaplain to visit them for whatever reason. And he said, upon seeing the chaplain and the cross on the chaplain, he broke down in tears. He still is unable to explain why he broke down in tears.
1: When I got back on the ship, I'm not really a religious person, but there was just no other avenue for me to explain anything or to experience anything. So I asked for the chaplain on the Navy ship to just come visit us for a minute. And when that man walked in, I'd never met him before in my life, but I saw the cross on his collar, and I broke down in tears. Like, it's very hard to fully grasp what we just went through. When I got back on the...
0: Okay, I'm not sure that was quite audible for you. Unfortunately, we didn't have a better video. But, you know, the man concluded that account by saying, it's very hard to fully grasp what we just went through. It's very hard to fully grasp what we just went through. So he just broke down in tears. He sat at the cross, and he broke down. And he broke down in tears. And this is what somebody wrote, saying, a man can travel 200,000 miles into the heavens and see the absolute majesty of the universe, yet the only thing that brings him to tears is the cross of Jesus Christ. The cross is the ultimate anchor for the human soul. I step into this space today to represent that same. This is somebody writing and witnessing to the glory of God. To say, he said, I stepped into this place to represent the same kingdom. If you are reading this and feeling lost or overwhelmed by the vastness of life, I declare that you have found in him. I love this take by this gentleman, saying that this man, you know, traveled the farthest by any human being into space. He came back, and the only thing that broke him down is the sight of the cross of Christ, or rather a representative figure of the cross of Christ. What broke him down is the symbol that reminds people of our Lord and Savior Jesus Christ. He broke down in tears, an irreligious man. And we do pray that the work that the Lord has started in him will be taken to completion in the name of Jesus. Many people are reporting that the man has become a Christian. That is my prayer. That is my wish as well. And that's something we should celebrate. We do pray that the work that the Lord has begun in him, the Lord himself will complete it in the name of Jesus. You cannot, and I love the way that this person has also applied. He said, look, this man traveled into the vastness of space, and he said, look, whatever you are dealing with as well, you know, maybe you are feeling lost or overwhelmed by the vastness of life. I'm just reading from this man. I said, I declare that you are found in Him. And it's just the most perfect way to end this morning, which is motivated by Faith Monday on Gospel Best Radio, that this man went into space and saw the glory of God in the way that no human being had ever seen him. He came back humbled by it. The truth is that only the foolish person says there is no God. And just think about it. The person who controls the whole world, not your life. In fact, for us, sometimes our lives become too much for us, in the sense that perhaps the things you are dealing with, they're just so vast, maybe so complicated, so far gone on the negative side, that you just say to yourself, I can't make sense out of all of this. Nobody can deal with this, just too much. Is it not the case that human beings commit suicide because they're just facing daunting odds against them? Some people say, look, I just have too much to deal with. I've never had people say things like that. Look, I just have too much going on. I have too many things going on in my life. I have too many things to deal with. It is overwhelming. Human beings always say that, it's so overwhelming. I have too many things going on in my life. Just too overwhelming. I cannot deal with it any longer. Now think of God, who is not just dealing with your life. And I said to you, look, I'm involved in your life. He said, I know you. He says to you, your walls, they are engraved on my palms. Your name is written on my palms. I know you. He sent his prophet Isaiah to say to his people, house of Jacob, why are you saying that I don't care? Why are you saying that I don't know? Behold, you are engraved on the palms of my hands. And that's what God said to the people of Israel. He sent his prophet to them. Said it is foolish, it is strong for you to say, God doesn't know, God doesn't care. So think about that. God cares about you. He knows, not only cares, he knows about you. From Isaiah 49 verse 14, God said, but Zion said, perhaps that is true. Zion said, the Lord has forsaken me. The Lord has forgotten me. Is it possible for a mother to forget the baby at her breast and have no compassion on the child she has born? That's God saying, I created you. I created the world. In the same way, some people say, God has forgotten about the world. He made it and then he abandoned it. To such people, we can repeat Isaiah 49:15. Can a mother forget the baby at her breast and have no compassion on the child she has born? You think God has created the world and forgotten it? So now think about your life. Sometimes when it becomes too much, when things becomes overwhelming and you just can't deal and you need help, think about that. Now think about the lives of other people you know, where many things are going on. Think about the millions of people who are dealing with billions of things. Think about billions of people who are dealing with trillions of things. Then think about your country and the problems of your country, and then the problem of your neighboring countries, and then the problem of the different countries of the world. And then think about the animal kingdom and all the other things happening in the wild, in the jungles, underneath the sea. Then begin to think and imagine and understand, actually, that it's not just you, not just your friends, not just your family, not just your neighborhood, not just your country, not just your continent, not just the world, not just the jungle we know, but the galaxies, the many other stars, some stars bigger than the earth, different things happening all over there. Then the underneath this, different things happening. And then to think that there are entities like earth, like our own earth, out there, many of them, yet to be numbered, and that God is ruling and reigning over it all and directing all the affairs of men. You see, when we begin to understand how great God truly is, then we begin to have more faith in Him. Our faith grows when we understand how great He is. Wow. He's controlling all of this. He created all of this. God said in Isaiah 49:15, can a mother forget the baby at her breast? We should not have compassion on the child she has born. God created the world, the whole universe. He's not going to abandon it. He's ruling over it all. And once you understand the greatness of God, your faith must necessarily increase, because you come to Him and say, look, I've come to this great God, that hymn writer wrote, saying, large petitions with you bring. You have come before a king. Large petitions with you bring. If you are going before the God whose greatness you understand, although you cannot fully describe or comprehend, then you are going to go to him with big requests. And if somebody says to you, are you okay? Are you being foolish? Asking God for that. He said, don't you know who my God is? It's a great and wonderful God. It's a great and mighty God. And in the same way, that's what people say, that once you understand, we're talking about his greatness, once you understand his holiness, how holy he is, you will know that there is nothing in you that can commend you to him. No matter how righteous you have lived, you are not able to stand before God because he's that holy. So it is our lack of understanding of God that sometimes makes us to become prideful towards him or to reject him. Those who know his greatness would trust him more. Those who know his holiness will find a way to please him, and they will know that the only way to please him is to Christ. So I'm so delighted to read at least two of the four astronauts on the Artemis 2 voyage of their relationship with God, also heartening to understand, and that those who go out into space will see things that no human eye has ever seen. They come back humbled. They come back becoming even more sure than ever before that God is the ruler yet. Yes? So we can draw the conclusion that, you see, those who say there is no God, those who turn their back to God, it is because they've not known him, and it's because they have been foolish. They are not wise enough to look around and see the greatness of God written everywhere, written in every part of the world. And I do pray that for your own case, everywhere you turn this week, you will see signs of the goodness and of the greatness of God. Amen. I want to thank you for tuning in this morning to Gospel Best Radio from the Lord's Side, Christian Perspectives on News and Current Event. I hope to be with you again tomorrow by God's grace. Whatever you do today, please remain firmly on the Lord's side. God bless you. God bless you. Very good.
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0: And as good morning to you once again. It's Tuesday, the 21st of April, 2026. The program is On the Lord's Side, Christian Perspectives on News and Current Events. My name is Olufemi Oguntoku. 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You can follow Gospel Bells Radio on X at Gospel Bells Radio. I want to begin this morning by bringing to you, the views expressed by a lady who is said to be one of the popular pastors in the U.S., described as a progressive. And we're going to get to that labeling shortly. But I wanted to listen to this, and then I want to ask you if you agree with her. What she's saying, in a manner of speaking, is that the New Testament is not the Word of God, that we need a third testament. How many testaments do we have in the Bible? We have the old and the new. That's the popular categorization. This woman who puts herself forward as a pastor, said to be a progressive, we're going to get to that label shortly, is saying that, we now need a third testament. Listen to her.
6: A very dangerous thing that I'm about to say now, but since I'm a bit dangerous. I'm of the opinion that we need a third testament. Because the Bible has become problematic. Slaves, obey your masters as you do the Lord. It's a text. Let the women keep silent in the churches. And if they have any questions, let them ask their husbands at home. Now, I'm a believer. My whole heart, I trust God with my whole heart. I wake up in the morning talking to God and God talking to me. But I am completely frustrated with the ways in which the text speaks to the kind of vitriolic God that makes those kinds of things. And people will say, well, it's in the book. And I said, then we need to pour that page out. And they said, well, you can't do it. It's the word of God. I said, no, it's words about God. Come on now. But is it the word of God? No, it is not the word of God. It's a very dangerous thing.
0: Interesting. And I'm not sure that the audio was loud enough for you to hear that. But I was hoping that you would hear it in full. Let me see if I can get another clip clearer than that. But I can give you the transcript of what she said. And now that I'm listening to it again, I see it even for the abhorrent blasphemy that it is. So essentially, in Emmanuel, this is what this lady has said. Her name, Bishop Yvette A. Flounder. You know, anybody takes some titles now. She is known as Bishop Yvette A. Flounder, a prominent progressive leader and founder of the Fellowship of Affirming Ministries and senior pastor at the City of Refuge United Church of Christ in Oakland, California. She made statement calling for a third testament. Here are the key details regarding this event. She expressed that both the Old and New Testament contain certain, listen, problematic passages and bad theology that have been used to harm people. Specifically, she cited texts in the Bible historically supporting slavery and silencing of women. And you know of those texts, right? Paul himself writing, said, slaves, obey your masters in the Lord. Obey your masters. The Bible, throughout the Bible, you find the Bible saying, whatever condition you find yourself in this world, in this passing world, in this falling world, do your best as unto the Lord. Slaves, obey your masters. Serve them as if you were serving the Lord. He said, look, that's a problematic passage according to her that's been used to support slavery. She cited texts talking about the silencing of women where, for example, the Bible urges women to keep silent in the church and to listen, and passages like that. And then she said, look, I mean, when she raises points like that, some people say, oh, it's in the book. I said to them, what book? So they say it's in the Bible. I said, well, let us tear it out. That's what she said. We should tear out those passages, those problematic passages. That's what she said. Let us tear out those problematic passages. And then she herself said, then some people will say to me, but that's the word of God. And she said she will respond to those people by saying, no, it's not the word of God, it's the word about God. And so we have the right to tear it out. And I want you to pay attention. You know, pay attention to what she said, to the type of argument that she made, and then to the labeling of this woman as a progressive. Like, once you begin to hear that a person is a progressive theologian, progressive preacher, progressive theologian, you need to be paying attention. And one of the things you are going to find them say will be something akin to what this woman has said. It is not the word of God. It is word about God. Right? It is not the word of God, it's the word about God. Because, you see, language matters. Language matters so much that the action you are... Word about God. Because, you see, language matters. Language matters so much that the action you are going to take in a particular situation...

about God? Who's a progressive Christian theologian? Who's a progressive Christian? Who's a progressive preacher? A progressive Christian theologian is a thinker who interprets scripture through a modern, often non-literal lens, prioritizing social justice, LGBTQ plus inclusion, and environmental stewardship over traditional dogmas. That's a progressive. And I've always made this point on this program about the distinction between a progressive and a conservative. Now, these labels are used also in politics, as you know so well, also in as cultural matters, of course also now in Christian circles as well. As we said last week, we were engaging with a story last week. I think it was about the Pope making some points about Islam. We were saying that, look, in the final analysis, there should be no such labeling in Christendom. We don't want to have progressive Christian preachers. We don't want to have conservative. Everybody should just be a biblical preacher. Just be faithful to the Bible. Just be a Christian preacher. Just preach the Bible. Right. And last week when we were discussing this, I made mention of some people who call themselves who are female gender equality theologians. There are social justice theologians. There are racial equality theologians. People who interpret the Bible from the lens of how can we achieve gender equality, from the lens of how can we achieve racial equality in the culture, from the lens of how can we achieve income equality and things like that, leaving behind and forgetting the core mission, the core message of the Bible, which is the salvation of souls. Last week when we were discussing, I mentioned how, go and read the Bible, go and read the ministry of our Lord, how on a number of occasions he refused to be drawn into certain issues because they were not core issues for him. Somebody went to him and said, Master, tell my brother not to deprive me of my inheritance, not to cheat me of my inheritance. Jesus did not allow himself to be drawn into that. Instead, he looked at the man and said, look, beware of covetousness. In a manner of speaking, Christ was saying to him, there are more important issues for you. You are concerned about your brother cheating you. You think that's the reason why I've come? On another occasion, Jesus said, who made me a judge over you, when they wanted him to intervene in one such mundane earthly matter? Who made me a judge over you? He refused to be drawn into those things. At another time, some people went to him and said, look, Christ, Pilate ordered soldiers to kill worshippers in a synagogue, and they spilled their blood right there. Jesus refused to be drawn into it. He said, look, you people who are coming about these things, are you yourself saved? If you are not saved, you are going to be destroyed and then you are going to perish. When he rose up, his disciples went to him and said, oh, Master, will you now restore the government unto Israel? He must have looked at them and said, look, why are you so slow in understanding? What am I saying? I'm not saying that it would be right for a brother to cheat another of his inheritance, that it would be right for rulers to be so ruthless that the other soldiers to kill people in the synagogue. I'm not saying that foreign powers should colonize and hold sway over independent countries. I'm saying that the mission of Christ is the mission to save souls. God was in Christ reconciling the world to himself, and he has committed to us that work of reconciliation. The job, the whole message of the Bible is to show us the path to be reconciled to God. So once you see a preacher calling himself a progressive preacher, a progressive Christian theologian, meaning that, look, I interpret the scripture through modern non-literal lens because we want to see how we can use the scripture to achieve social justice, how we can use the scripture to promote LGBTQ plus inclusion, how we can use the scripture to promote environmental stewardship. You have lost the mark. You've lost the plot. You are no longer talking about the Bible. Those are not the messages of the Bible. You may say social justice is important, depending on what you mean by social justice. You may say environmental stewardship is important, depending on where you stand in the debate. Definitely, I hope that LGBTQ plus inclusion is not a thing for you. But some of those things they mentioned, they may appear like important and profitable. But, well, let politicians do those things. Let social activists do those things. When it comes to the Bible, it is about the salvation of souls.
you're going to find that those who

want to play all the, they want to play both fields, like that woman, that lady in that video. I gave her name earlier on, right? Bishop Yvette A. Flounder, like that lady. Those who want to play both sides, who say, well, I'm a Christian, I'm a Christian theologian, yet I'm a progressive because I believe in LGBTQ plus and all those things. Those who want to play both sides, they find that nobody can play both sides. Jesus has already said it. You can only serve one master. Once you want to serve two, you're going to find that at some point you will abandon one and pay obeisance to the other. And that's what this lady has done by saying that those problematic portions of the scriptures should be ripped out of the Bible, should be taken out of the Bible. And when somebody said to her, but that's the word of God, she said, no, it's not the word of God, it's the word about God. Because you see, you have to persuade yourself to reach a conclusion. At that point, this lady clearly chose the master to serve. She clearly chose to serve the master of progressivism at this point, because the Bible became problematic for her, and we should be aware of these things. She also spoke about the Third Testament. She said there's a concept of a living Third Testament. Now, again, just for the sake of educating us, you find that many progressives, even in politics, even in law, there are progressive constitutional scholars. Those who say that, look, we have to interpret the Constitution from a modern lens. We have to interpret the Constitution to allow for this and allow for that and allow for this. No matter the expressions used in the Constitution, they are very active in the United States. And the United States Constitution was adopted in the 1790s, right? No, 1777, thereabout. Was adopted then. At that time, of course, you know that there was slavery, for example, that hasn't been abrogated, but there was nothing about abortion there, there was nothing about LGBTQ plus, right, and many of those things. But there are progressive constitutional scholars who are saying that, look, we have to interpret a document that was written in the 1770s, we have to interpret it to allow for these things. That's what progressive thinkers do. That's what they say. They say, look, whatever we are dealing with, we have to interpret it from a modern lens and interpret it in a way that will allow us to do this and do that. And they call it a living document. They say, let's make this a living document. That's what I want to make. So the next time you hear people say, look, this Bible was written when? Oh, 2,000 years ago. Let us make it a living document. They said this Constitution was written when? 1770. Let us make it a living document. They say, what was this book written? Oh, this book was written in, when was the Pilgrim's Progress written? Oh, it was written in 1600. Let's turn it into a living document. Well, I've always mentioned how euphemisms signal some form of deception. Oftentimes, euphemisms signal a form of deception. Once people cannot call things by their name and they have to be euphemistic about it, you find that it's often signaling the intention to deceive or to manipulate or to do something egregious. So when they call it living document, who doesn't want a living document? Who wants a dead document, right? And language matters, and we have to carefully examine the language that people use. So they say, let's make it a living Third Testament. Living, by living they mean, let us make it a book in the Bible, which we are going to add to the Bible, that speaks to the issues we are facing today. That's what they mean by living. That they say, look, when the New Testament was written, well, not many people were gay or homosexuals. People did not really talk about abortion there then, but they're talking about it now. They are talking about it now, and they are in the church with us. In fact, in some denominations, they are pastors, they are leaders. So they are with us now. Therefore, we need to write a book that accommodates them. Let us rip out of the Bible those so-called problematic passages and replace them with the Third Testament. She said, that living Third Testament, according to her, should consist of the continuing prophetic stories of the Spirit of God working through people today, often emphasizing that the Bible is not settled. That's a theology, that the Bible is not settled. And she has been quoted as saying, let us take the back cover of the Bible off and leave into the Third Testament. So you have to be aware, these are the things that people are talking about now. And as we always say on this program, any idea mooted anywhere, any idea celebrated anywhere, any idea
discussed anywhere will find its way everywhere. Discussed anywhere, mentioned anywhere, celebrated anywhere, adopted anywhere will soon find its way everywhere. Don't be surprised when you find many more of these so-called progressive pastors picking up on this and saying, look, there are problematic passages. Now let us take the back cover of the Bible off and leave into the Third Testament. Of course, understandably, that statement has generated significant controversy and backlash among conservative Christians who have called the view false teaching and maintain that the existing Bible is the complete, infallible Word of God. And I want to go back to that excuse that she gave when she said, look, it is not the Word of God. Don't feel bad about ignoring. That's what she's saying. She's saying, don't feel bad about ignoring problematic portions of the Scriptures. It is not the Word of God. It's just the Word about God. So right there, denying the Holy Spirit inspiration of the Bible. Because the Holy Spirit is God. So right there, she denied the Holy Spirit inspiration of the Bible and said, oh, some men just wrote those things. Don't feel bad about ignoring them, about ripping them. Some men just wrote their words about God. I said earlier on, you can only serve one master. You cannot serve two. Once you think you can serve two, Jesus said at some point you will have to abandon one and embrace the other. And that's what she has done there. In order for her to serve the God of progressivism that she obviously serves, she had to abandon the God of the Bible. She had to deny that the Bible is the Word of God, and she right there saying what we need to do now is to rip out those pages of the Bible that contain the so-called problematic portions of the Scripture. How would you respond to it as a biblically faithful Christian? Number one is to begin by affirming the foundational doctrine of sola scriptura. The 66 books of the Old and New Testament, they constitute the complete, sufficient, and final written revelation of God. The Scripture itself declares that all Scripture is breathed out by God and profitable for teaching, for reproof, for correction, and for training in righteousness, that the man of God may be complete, equipped for every good work. You know that passage so well from 2 Timothy chapter 3. And so you find that these so-called progressive pastors, they ultimately turn their back to God. They ultimately deny, right? They deny what God has said. God has said that Scripture is breathed out by God Himself. All Scripture is given by God. Yeah, you heard us say there that it's not the Word of God, it's the Word about God. So in this lady saying, oh, let us talk about a living third, she directly contradicted what we read from 2 Timothy 3. She has treated the canon as open and incomplete when the church has historically recognized that special revelation ceased with the apostolic age. The Holy Spirit does not author new scriptures. He shines light on the existing Word of God for His people in every generation. What would be a second? You have to respond to claims like this by saying that to say that the Old and New Testament contain problematic passages and bad theology that have been used to harm people must be rejected as fundamental misunderstanding of divine inspiration. Every word of the Scripture is invaluable. It is inerrant. There are apparent difficulties, but if you pay attention and give yourself to the Holy Spirit, you find that they are resolved through careful, context-sensitive exegesis in the light of the whole counsel of God, not by labeling portions as defective or ripping them out. Yes, some people have justified their actions by citing evil, abhorrent, sinful actions by citing biblical passages, but you know, evil people will do anything. A mistake in addition does not prove mathematics wrong. That's one of the quotes I got from my jurisprudence class in my undergraduate days, and it's so true. We have to understand that quote. If somebody has made a mistake in addition, they asked her to add up 5 and 4, and she gave the answer as 7 instead of 9. That does not prove that mathematics is wrong. It does not prove that the principle of mathematics. It is the person who has made an error. If somebody has used a portion of the Bible to justify evil, that is the person who has done evil. It is not the Bible that is wrong. We know that upon a careful Holy Spirit assisted in study of the Bible, you cannot support evil. It is God Himself who Himself cannot abide. I cannot abide evil. When the bishop said, take the back cover of the Bible off and leave in the Third Testament,
And when she said we are living, she echoes the still speaking theology of progressive circles. And we have to hear what God said, what the Spirit said to John in Revelation 22. I warn everyone who hears the words of the prophecy of this book. If anyone adds to them, God will add to him the plagues described in this book. And if anyone takes away from the words of the book of this prophecy, God will take away his share in the tree of life. Sometimes I say to myself, do these people read the Bible? And are they humbled and admonished by it? But you know why they are not going to be humbled and admonished by it? Because they have persuaded themselves that the Bible is not the word of God. It is the word about God, written by mere men. And so any portion of it can be jettisoned and replaced with another book written by men. I mean, just on a lighter note, maybe we should have asked that. So who's going to write the so-called living third testament? Oh, you or one of your ilk, right? You're going to write the so-called living third testament, and then what are we going to have there? All sorts of balderdash. Of course, as I said earlier on, this teaching arises from a framework that prioritizes contemporary experience, cultural sensibilities, personal affirmation over the objective authority of the Bible. That is not the purpose of the Bible. The purpose of the Bible is not to play to our cultural sensitivities. It is not to play to our personal idiosyncrasies. It is not to play to our needs. It's not to play to what the culture is celebrating today. It is for the culture to look. That's the point. The culture should be looking to the Bible for guidance, not the Bible, not the other way around. We're looking to the culture for guidance and say, okay, now let's update the Bible. Let us update the Bible to do what? To reflect our society. No, the culture should be saying, let's go back to the Bible to see how we should order our own affairs. And we see that these so-called progressives, they have turned things on their heads, and it is as sad as it comes. So the next time you come across anybody pushing an idea like this and saying maybe now we need a third testament, maybe now we need another Bible that should speak to this or should speak to that, you should have your answer. You should have your answer to them. It is the word of God. The Bible calls the scriptures the word of God, given by God. So let no one persuade you to say, oh, it's not the word of God. It is just the word about God. If somebody says there are problematic portions of the scripture, ask that person what problematic portion, and then let us study it and look at it. If somebody says, oh, those problematic portions have been used by some evil people to justify their evil actions, say to them, the action of an evil person, does it amount to the wholesale condemnation of the Bible? Does it mean the Bible is wrong simply because somebody has used it to justify an evil action? And you have to reflect also on the audacity, the temerity of a person, a lady. I'm looking at this lady, maybe she's in her 60s, you know, somebody who's going to live maybe a maximum of 120 years, if at all. You know, somebody like that, the temerity and the audacity to say, well, let us rip off the Bible and replace it. As I always say, we have to understand what is happening exactly. Do not just think. And this is a point that became quite evident in a portion of the Pilgrim's Progress, you know, that portion of Mr. Worldly Wiseman. We've been reading that portion now for the past 3 weeks at the Reader's Club. We're going to continue reading that portion on Sunday, and I think we're going to get to this point where the evangelist made it so clear that look, when you come across these fake prophets, these false prophets, those who teach blasphemies and heresies like this, you'll be mistaken to just think that they are mistaken, right? You'll be mistaken to think that false teachers are merely mistaken. They are not merely mistaken. They know exactly what they are doing. They are carrying out the work of their master, who is out there to steal, to kill, and to destroy. So when false prophets teach like this, and they come to you trying to persuade you, for example, as in this story, that the First and Second Testaments are obsolete, they are problematic, that we can actually write a third one because they are not the word of God, but the word about God. Don't think they're just mistaken. Don't think they just have a different opinion. You'll be mistaken to think that they are just merely mistaken. They're not merely mistaken. They know exactly what they're doing. They want to lead as many as possible into perdition.
They want to lead as many as possible into perdition. They know exactly what they're doing. And anybody who does not quickly come to that conclusion might become persuaded by them. Unless you quickly come to that conclusion, you'll be persuaded by them. You say, oh, maybe they're just mistaken. You want to listen to them. But once you see anybody who is propagating anything other than what the Bible has taught, 1 John 2 says you have to identify that person as the Antichrist. So it is not just mere mistake. It is the fact it is that people are playing out the script of the devil himself. The canon is closed. We are not going to write a third testament, because as I've always said on this program, it is God who made us. It is God who revealed himself to us. It is not the other way around. If we take it upon ourselves to now write the so-called living third testament, then it will be that we are the ones writing about God. We are talking to you, okay, this is our experience. This is who we want God to be. Psalm 100 verse 3 says to us, that is not the case. It is he who has made us and not we ourselves. We are his people. We are the sheep of his pasture. We are not his God. We are not God's God. God is our God. We are not God's God. If we were God's God, then we could write a testament and say, this is the way God should behave. This is what God should accept. This is what he should not accept. That is not the case. It is he who has made us. Let us know our place. We have to know our place. It is he who has made us. We did not make him. It is he who can tell us about himself and about ourselves. We don't even know ourselves. Talk less of knowing God. So much so that we're going to write a New Testament. But Paul himself has said it, that the time will come when people will, if to themselves preachers, they just want to hear what they want to hear. So people are now going even beyond what Paul said, that people will just heap to themselves false preachers. They now even want to write for themselves false Bibles, right? They want to hear what they want to hear. They want to write for themselves false Bibles. May we not be misled by these wolves in sheep's clothing. In Jesus' name, amen.

0: Okay, next I turn to this story, in fact to two stories, and these stories reflect a disturbing a really disturbing trend that should give us some concern. This report about 20 hours ago on BBC News, it says a man has killed seven of his children and an unrelated child in a mass shooting in Shreveport in the U.S. state of Louisiana in what police describe as a domestic disturbance. Think about that. Seven of his own children and an eighth child are not related to him. Officer said the shooting began about 10 a.m. our own time on Sunday. According to the Shreveport police, the suspect shot 10 people before fleeing in a stolen car. Police then chased and killed him. Two adult women, including the mother of the children, are in critical condition. A ninth child was taken to hospital after jumping from the roof of the home while escaping. This is horrible, right? Because you begin to think to yourself, what could have happened that this man would take a gun and then kill seven of his own children and attempt to kill the mother of the children and then attempt to also injure a ninth child. Killed the eighth, not his own child, and then the ninth child was injured because he had tried to flee, you know, from the scene. What could have happened to the man? What have happened to him? And there are pictures here showing the grief of that community. And that's a grief that you can't even begin to understand, you know.
1: The suspect shot the mother of the children first. They responded to this location and shot eight children, seven of which being his own. There was an additional child at this residence that was not akin to him. However, you know, we're still working on relationships. And so the suspect in this...
0: And another related story. About 4 days ago, news broke that a former deputy governor of the state of Virginia in the United States killed his wife and himself. And when I first heard this story, I said to myself, you can't be talking about just anybody here. This is somebody who served as deputy governor of Virginia. Virginia is quite close to Washington, D.C. In fact, he said that many of the civil servants, federal civil servants in the United States, they stay in that state. Well, he rose to become a former deputy governor. But this report says he and his wife were found dead at their home on Thursday morning in what authorities described as a murder suicide. Investigators say Justin Fairfax shot his wife multiple times before turning the gun on himself at their home. Both of the couple's teenage children were at home at the time. Oh no, can you imagine? Both of the couple's teenagers were at home at that time. Can you imagine how scarred they must be? How traumatized they must be? And what a lifelong scar they would carry. I really feel for those children. I pity them. And I pray the Lord will help them to heal from this horror. You know, to witness something like that, that's carrying a scar for one's own life. This man, this former deputy governor, according to the report on BBC, was the second black person elected to statewide office in Virginia. He served as lieutenant governor from 2018 to 2022. His tenure was overshadowed by two allegations of sexual assault, accusations he denied. So obviously he's been having problems for long. Now, I know this is not the first time that you're going to read of such horrible tragedies from the United States, but not only from the U.S., from everywhere, arising from domestic disputes. Nobody would know what really happened between this man, the former deputy governor of the state of Virginia, and his wife. Maybe the children would have some idea, but you know, in a marriage, ultimately it's between the couple, just between the two of them, ultimately, and no third party would ever know the true state of matters. Even when they tell you the truth, you know, there are some things that are just between the man and his wife, that will remain between the man and his wife there. And we do not know what really happened, but we know that evil happened. We may not know what was the cause of the dispute between the two of them, but we know that it was not right, and it was evil for that man to have killed his wife, and then he killed himself as well. The only person who moves people to do things like that is the devil. And that's why, you see, Christians have to be very clear-eyed about many things. Some people say, maybe he was cheated on, or maybe he cheated, maybe he became ashamed, maybe he fell into financial troubles, maybe he fell on hard times, etc. We have some justification for it. Sociologists, psychologists, criminal law experts, and everybody will try to give some explanations. We know that once the reaction is death or killing, that is not of God, it's of the devil. That is what the devil delights in. Right. Again, that story of the man who opened fire and killed 8 children. Hey, that's a man who was moved by the devil. No matter what the story turns out to be, which we do not yet know. We know that reaction was not inspired by God. It was inspired by the devil. And you see, in the fallen world that we live in, you cannot choose the people that you are going to interact with. You are going to come across so many people. You are going to have business relationships with people. Young people are going to marry. You know, as they say in Yoruba land, meaning that going into a marriage is like stepping into... when you're about to go into marriage, it is akin to stepping into a dark market where you just have to hope that you are buying the correct ware, right? You are buying the correct commodity. You are buying the right one. That even when you think you see, you're not seeing, right? But those who go into that market, you know, not dwelling on their own wisdom, but in the wisdom of the Holy Spirit, we help them. But even at that, sometimes people get into marriage and discover all sort of things. These things happen. That's the reality of a fallen world. But it's the reaction that matters. How does a Christian react to things like this? A spouse has cheated. How should a Christian respond? One has fallen into hard times, financial hard times. How should the Christian respond? One has discovered that he or she has been defrauded. How should the Christian respond? One has discovered that he or she has a terminal illness. How should that person respond? One has discovered that he or she has been infected by the other spouse. How should that person respond? What is the Christian response? The response that the devil wants is the response that leads to death and horror and tragedy. He delights in that. The response of the Christian is, when cheated, to trust the Lord to avenge him, but in any case, never to do evil, never to cause tears, never to bring about tragedies like this. And I do pray for all those who are sorrowing right now. I mean, imagine the mother of that 8th child, the child not related to that horrible killer. Imagine the state of heart of that mother and the father of that child. I mean, this is just senseless tragedy. Many people talk about the issue of gun ownership and say, look, maybe there should be no guns. Maybe people should not own guns. And I think that would be a first step, you know, to curtail it. But hey, let us bear in mind, it's from the law of motion that objects will continue in their state of rest until they are acted upon by an external force. It is not the guns that kill, strictly speaking, it is the evil people who kill. Even people who use the guns to kill. Yes, I take the point that restricting access to the guns might help, but you know what? The reality is that you see that evil people, desperate people, will always have access to those guns. And that's why if you go to Europe and you look at gun violence then, and you say to yourself, but there is strict restriction to the ownership of guns in Europe, then how do the evil people, those criminals, get access to it? Because criminals will always get access to the weapons they need. The people in their right senses in the U.S. who own guns, if guns were really the problem, actually, yeah, you may say that there are horrible stories from the U.S. I tell you, there will be, if you have X number of horrible stories today, there should be X times maybe 150 million stories if all the people who own guns in the U.S. Were committing gun crimes. Let me do a quick search on an AI platform. How many people in U.S. own guns? The estimate here says about 31 to 34% of American adults personally own a gun, which translates into 107 million people. So the estimate is that about 107 million people own guns. 107 million adult Americans own guns. So if guns were the problem, you know what? you would have perhaps 107 million gun-related tragedy every year. Let's say every year. Let's say that each of them commits a gun crime per year. They don't do it every week or every month. You're around 107. I mean, definitely you have 107. This is not to say that even one gun crime is okay. Even one gun crime is horrible, because you know it leads to taking of a life. But the point I'm making is that it goes beyond the instruments used. It is the people who have a problem. It is the people. It is the people whose hearts are drawn away from the Lord. People who have become depraved. Who have become sold out to the devil. Who have become helpless in the face of not serving the Lord. Right, who have become pawns in the hands of Satan and his demons. That is the problem. And that is why, if you go to the UK in London, for example, many people are scared about knife crimes. I have a friend, a lady in London. She says, Lord, and she says to me that that's why she would always accompany her son back to and from school, and always tell him, don't move there, any of those boys. Because some of those boys, they just bring out their knives and do all sort of things. They do not have easy access to guns as some American children would have, but then they are resorted to the use of knives. And that's why the Christian response would be, yes, there should be stricter control on guns everywhere in the world. There should be stricter control of guns everywhere in the world, because the weapons of death themselves should not be ubiquitous, should not be widely available. But let us know that responsibility lies with people, not with things. From a Christian perspective, and this is the truth, the Christian perspective looks at people and holds them responsible, not things, not even laws, not economic philosophies, not economic arrangement, not constitutional. People say, oh, capitalism is the problem. People say, oh, it's the presidential system of government that is the problem. People say, oh, it's this. People say, it is the existence of the police that is the problem. It is the people. The Christian doctrine, the biblical doctrine, is to look at the persons. And that is why, which takes me back to that point I made earlier on, when our Lord was here on his ministry, he was not concerned about the political landscape. He was not concerned about the economic landscape. It's always about the people. You evangelize a country, you let the people in the country become truly the Lord's, let them turn to go through Christ, and then you are going to see the change. They may still have capitalism, but you are going to see kindness everywhere, and mercy and justice. They may still have this particular form of constitutional governance, but you are going to see a real justice and mercy and prosperity everywhere. Righteousness exalts a nation, sin is a reproach. But let people give themselves to depravities, starting with the rejection of God. You're going to have issues and issues like this. I do pray that Lord will comfort all those who have suffered tragedies as a result of these horrible gun crimes. I do pray from the bottom of my heart that Lord will comfort them in the name of Jesus. Yet, we must know that the problem is that the hearts of many are away from the Lord. And as I've always said, it is not possible for one's heart to be away from God and then for that heart to be vacant. No throne is ever vacant. Nature abhors a vacuum. Nature abhors vacuum. And so is the throne of one's heart. That's what our Lord taught us. He says, demons and co, when they have been expelled, but they come back, they find the heart empty. They're going to go in there, even in greater force. And that is why the human heart must be, that is why Christ must be enthroned in the human heart. Otherwise, demons and the devil himself will take ownership of that heart. We'll rule there. And once the devil begins to rule in the heart of people, you know what? He'll be making them to steal, to kill, and to destroy. It is our duty to continue to proclaim that Jesus is the answer for the world today. There are obviously good things that the police can do, that politicians can do, that policymakers can do, that sociologists and psychologists can do. But in the ultimate sense, Jesus is the answer for the world today. Because most of this evil, the Bible teaches us, not even most, all of them, they come from the heart. And it is only the power of the Holy Spirit that can regenerate hearts. And until that is done, they watch in vain, who do not sleep because they call themselves watchmen. They build in vain, who do not rest because they call themselves builders. May the Lord grant us wisdom. Thank you very much for staying with us this morning on God's Best Radio. For On the Lord's Side, Christian Perspectives on News and Current Events. I hope to be with you again tomorrow by the grace of God. Whatever you do today, please remain firmly on the Lord's side. God bless you. God bless you, Richard.
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0: And it's good morning to you once again. It's Wednesday, the 22nd of April, 2026. The program is On the Lord's Side, Christian Perspectives on News and Current Events. My name is Olufemi Oguntokun. You can follow me on X at Olufemi OG. You can follow Gospel Bells Radio on X at Gospel Bells Radio. Many people are engaging with this story coming from Spain. It says, Spanish court rules Jehovah's Witnesses can be called destructive sect. Spanish court rules Jehovah's Witnesses can be called destructive sect. And I do not know what you know about the Jehovah's Witnesses. I do not know what you think about what you know about them. But this is quite a significant ruling. But let us be very clear at the outset. Some have interpreted this ruling as saying that Jehovah's Witnesses have been ruled as a destructive sect in Spain. That is not the case. What happened is that this court in Madrid has ruled in favor of the Spanish Association of Victims of Jehovah's Witnesses in a legal dispute with Jehovah's Witnesses, upholding the right of former members to criticize the religious group within the bounds of freedom of expression. So, long and short, and this is quite fascinating, there's an association in Spain, Association of Victims of Jehovah's Witnesses, who went to court to say that they have the right to argue that they should be declared as having the right to declare the Jehovah's Witnesses as a destructive sect. They had used that expression, and the Jehovah's Witnesses had countered that using that expression would amount to defamation of sorts. But the court has now ruled that within the bounds of the freedom of expression, that Association of Victims of Jehovah's Witnesses, that association has the right to use that expression to call it a destructive sect. Now, that there are mixed issues in this story. On the one hand, I want to talk about the freedom of expression, and this is something that I feel personally passionate about, and I suppose that every discerning Christian should feel quite passionate about the freedom of expression. I've mentioned on this program a number of times that the day I heard a younger Christian sister say that, oh, the freedom of expression is overrated, essentially repeating what many American liberals have repeated, and even some progressive Christians, that look, we don't need freedom of expression, that the state and the government should be able to curtail freedom of expression, especially if using that freedom, exercising that freedom, would lead to, you know, you've had it before, it would lead to being offensive to some other person. And I was shocked at the naivety of that younger Christian sister, and I said to myself, this must be how many people of our generation are being hoodwinked, are being deceived into believing utter nonsense, into believing dangerous doctrines, dangerous things, dangerous ideas. the idea that we should outsource with the government what we can say and what we cannot say is it's not only dangerous, it is destructive. And I suppose that in a decent society, what we need to do is to ask people to grow up, to grow a spine. If somebody calls me a stupid Christian, for example, if somebody calls me maybe a stupid conservative Christian or an archaic conservative Christian, things like that, I may feel offended, but I should not consider it as rising to the level of a criminal offense. There are certain things that are offensive. In fact, sometimes truth is offensive. Not even sometimes, most times, truth is offensive. The danger with saying that, the government should have the power to determine what we can say, what we cannot say, is that, number one, there is nothing called the government. You're talking about people. There are people, it is the people in government who constitute the government, and people have their own preferences as well. So if you have in government people who don't like a particular viewpoint, they're going to outlaw it. Isn't that clear enough? That's number one. Number two is that my own faith requires me to always witness about my Lord, to always speak about him, to declare him as he has declared himself. And I cannot be naive enough not to see that if I should support any idea that says, freedom of speech should be curtailed because we don't want to offend some people, I'm not naive enough not to see that it will soon get to that point where someone in government will say, well, that your witness about Christ is offensive to some people. Stop doing it. So to the extent that this ruling from Spain upholds the freedom of speech, freedom of expression, I celebrate it. What it has done now is to allow this Association of Victims of Jehovah's Witnesses to label Jehovah's Witnesses as a destructive sect. Now, does that mean that the organization is a destructive sect? The fact that somebody calls you a name does not mean that is your name. The fact that somebody describes you in a particular way does not mean that is who you are. If you call my church a church out of tune with the modern times, it does not mean that it is out of tune with modern times. It does not mean that the message of the church is not relevant to the modern times. It is just your own opinion. And that's the point we have to get to when people open their mouth. It's just their own opinion. So I do recognize that there are cases that should rise to the level of criminal defamation. And that is essentially where somebody is saying something that is not true, and he's saying it maliciously. And especially when what is said would lead to some harm coming to that other person. But when people express their own opinions, there should be no penalty whatsoever for that. Everybody should grow a spine in the society. I know that not everyone will agree with you. Not everyone will share your opinion. Not everyone will see you smelling of roses. Some don't like you. Some have all negative opinion about you. They have the right to express their opinions. We on the Lord's side, we also have the right to call things as they are. Of course, for us, we are admonished by the Bible that our speech should be seasoned with salt. We are not going to go out there to talk to people out of malice. We are not going to attack people out of malice. We are not going to do all sort of things like that. But we want to retain the right to call a spade a spade. And we want to reserve the right to be able to declare all the things that our Lord wants us to declare. So the freedom of speech is quite important to evangelical Christians, to biblically faithful Christians. If you want to continue to witness to the Lordship of Jesus Christ, you must cherish the freedom of expression, the freedom of speech. To the extent that this ruling from Spain affirms that, we celebrate it. But then let's go to some other issues embedded in this matter. Remember, what we're discussing is the matter of this court in Spain, in Madrid in particular, ruling in favor of, listen to the name of the association, ruling in favor of the Spanish Association of Victims of Jehovah's Witnesses, and ruling in their favor and saying that this association of victims of Jehovah's Witnesses has the right to label Jehovah's Witnesses as a destructive sect. Of course, we're not attempting to go into whether that would be a justified opinion, whether that would be a reasonable opinion, because that would involve us going into the nuances of the beliefs of the Jehovah's Witnesses and their practices. But it says a lot that there is indeed an association of the victims of an organization that puts itself forward as a church. I think that should make the Jehovah's Witnesses to pause and reflect deeply and reevaluate their position, really. Now, if there should be an association like that formed maybe against my church, saying maybe the Nigerian Association of Victims of Dash Church, I would say the same thing. The church should pause and reflect and say, how did we get to a position where those who have had contact with us go out and then consider themselves as victims of our beliefs and of our practices? So at the minimum, I expect the Jehovah's Witnesses to deeply pause and reflect on this and ask, how did we get to this place? What have we been doing? So much so that those who have had contact with us, when they leave, they go out and then they consider themselves as victims. That should not be so. The point I'm making is that those who have had contact with a Christian church should never have to do that. They should never have to do that. It should be the case that when they leave, when people have to leave, and maybe because they traveled to some other places, and they go back and say, look, my time with that church was such a blessed time. It was such a glorious time. And of course, I do understand that sometimes there are disagreements. Sometimes there are departures that are influenced by some disagreements and some negative experiences. But it should not rise to the level of people beginning to consider themselves as victims of the church or victims of the beliefs and the practices of the church. Now, as I say this, I do recognize that it's also possible for some elements to try to embarrass a church, to embarrass an organization by forming an association like this. We cannot be naive people. We're not naive. We do know so well that it is possible for people to come together and say, look, let us embarrass this church, and then we form this association and call ourselves victims of that church, just to embarrass the church. Yes, that's a possibility. But given what we know about Jehovah's Witnesses, given what we know about many of the things that have been said to happen to some members of that church, what they are prevented from doing, and how the beliefs and practices of that church actually are so granular that they affect the lives of the people, given what we know about all those, we are in a position, reasonably speaking, to say that this organization needs to pause and reflect and ask itself why those who have had contact with it, when they leave, they consider themselves to have been victimized. According to this report, this ruling, which was issued on April 16, found no violation of the right to honor, and instead emphasized that freedom of expression and information should prevail when matters of general interest, truthfulness, and proportionality are met. And having said this, I haven't commended this Spanish court for upholding the freedom of expression, which freedom I mentioned earlier on should be cherished by all believers. Indeed, you go back to the Bible. When an attempt was made to curtail the freedom of expression of certain persons, Peter and co, what did they do? They rejected the authority of the state to curtail their freedom of expression. And so, although I said earlier on that for us as Christians, we should cherish the freedom of expression, we should champion it because it is necessary for our Christian witness, because we also could be at the receiving end of those who want to cherish it. Having said all that, you must know that if it falls upon us, upon our generation, to experience a regime that will curtail the freedom of expression, it's our duty to say like Peter and say we would rather obey God and not men. So I'm just making this point just to buttress that the freedom of expression and speech is so fundamental to the Christian faith that it constitutes a red line between Christians obeying the law and disobeying it. Generally speaking, we are to obey the laws to recognize our constituted authority. In fact, to pray for those who are in authority, but there are lines. Or rather, there's a red line. When any constituted authority requires of Christian not to worship God through Christ, that's a red line. And we are not called to obey then. When any constituted authority requires Christians to worship a deity other than the Lord God Almighty through Christ, that's a red line. Indeed, when any constituted authority requires Christian not to proclaim the Lordship of Christ, that's a red line. A red line that many of those who have gone before us are indeed recognized and crossed, including Daniel, including the first apostles. And so we should celebrate this Spanish court for upholding the freedom of religion. We should, as the Jehovah's Witnesses, to at least pause. We are not in a position to make a wholesale judgment on the practices and beliefs of the Jehovah's Witnesses, which we have not studied in depth. Some of the ones we know could be quite troubling, but we are not going to make a wholesale pronouncement on the validity of their beliefs and practices. But if those who have had contact with the church leave the church and then consider themselves victims of that church, that's a troubling development, and that should require that organization, Jehovah's Witnesses, to pause and reflect and maybe revise its beliefs and practices. The point to make here, and there are many out there who would say that Jehovah's Witnesses are not Christians. Of course, strictly speaking, to the extent that an organization does not believe that Christ is God's Messiah, that Jesus is the Messiah of God, and that he is God himself, any organization that does not believe that is not a Christian organization, strictly speaking, because Christianity is all about Christ. I mean, it's right there in the name. Christianity is all about Christ. It's all about the recognition of Christ as the Messiah of God, as God himself, as the one who reconciles us to God. So if you don't recognize him as such, you are not a Christian organization. So it's called Christianity for a reason. It's about Christ. So the point I want to make here is that those who say that, who consider themselves victims of Jehovah's Witnesses, they complain not only about not about the core beliefs of Christians, but about those practices and beliefs and regulations that this organization has built on Christianity. And that's the point. And I think the Bible addresses that point so beautifully, saying that we should not elevate the laws of men to the level of the laws of God. You know? And many people make this error, right? They make this error. We do understand that there are cases, in fact, many, many instances, and many of them deserved cases, many of them necessary, where churches and Christian organizations have to formulate rules and regulations to create for proper administration, for example, or to even to help members to become more attuned to God. But we have to be able to separate the laws of men from the laws of God. We have to be able to see through these things. Christians must be discerning enough to know that, this is the rule, this is the regulation for my church, this is what we do in my church. It is not the law of God. It may be a godly regulation, it may be a godly rule, but not the law of God. And we have to understand the difference there. So if a regulation requires that when you stand in a particular place in the church, that you should bow or genuflect, that is a godly rule, because it's not ungodly, because it's saying to you, okay, recognize the sanctity of this place, right? Recognize the sanctity of this place. Recognize that this is what we do here. The sanctity of this place, it reminds you that you have come into a consecrated building. It is a, but it's not the law of God. Meaning that if a person should break such a regulation, a Christian organization cannot, on the basis of that, then say, look, this person is no longer a part of us. It is not the law of God. It's a godly regulation. It is a good regulation, but it's not the law of God. And you find that this has happened severally, and not only in our own time. It happened also in the time of Christ, where you had the Pharisees, and that was the main problem with the Pharisaic laws. Many of them were not the laws of God. They were regulations and rules made by the rulers of the temple, ostensibly to make people more fully fulfill the commandments of God. So the commandments of God on the one hand, and on that same hand, the injunctions and admonitions of God as found in the scriptures, all on the one hand, and then on the other hand you have the rules of men, many of them well intentioned and many of them God honoring, but some of them so overreaching that they should not be there at all. And for example, we know about Jehovah's Witnesses and blood transfusion. I do not see any reason why a church should be that granular in the rules and regulations imposed on the members. So when people begin to talk about, for example, we know from that church where they say at some point in the past that members cannot, if you're a member of this church, then if you are, you cannot have a television in your house, which we know that church has now abrogated, which has not been abrogated. When a church goes, when a church goes so granular about, well, if you are in a court,

commands will be called great in the kingdom of God. This is where Christ was talking about the rules of men. Elevating to the, and this is not exactly what I'm looking for. I just can't get it. But if you know it, please let me. You can just send it to me on WhatsApp. But there's a portion where Christ said, I mean, obviously, warning the Pharisees and saying that they have elevated the rules of men to the position of the rules of God. We should not do that. And as I said earlier on, I think this ruling is good. This ruling from the Spanish court is good to the extent that it sides with the freedom of expression. I love that. I will always celebrate anyone who sides with the freedom of expression. And it is also good to the extent that I think it occasions an opportunity for the Jehovah's Witnesses to sit back and ask themselves whether they are doing something wrong. So much so that those who have left the church, some of those who have left the church, now consider themselves victims of the church. It also gives us an opportunity, all of us on the Lord's side, who are members of different Christian congregations, to be reminded that when people leave us, even when they leave because, there's a disagreement here and there, they ought to be able to say in the main, that is the Church of Christ, that in the main, those people are fantastic Christians. We just don't agree on some point of doctrine. We just don't agree because of this and because of that. It should never be the case. It's an anomaly that those who have had contact, not even with the church now, it should be an anomaly. It should not be named among us that those who have had contact with us, even when they had reason to part with us, I mean as Christians, not even talk about our churches, with us and then our churches, should never consider themselves victims. You must say I was a victim of ever knowing Femi Ogutoku. That should be one of the saddest things to hear, unless the person said it out of malice and without justification. But when people have justifiable reasons to say, I was with them and I was victimized, that is just incongruous with being a Christian organization and with being a Christian. And to that extent, I do pray that all those churches, all those organizations who in the name of Christ have formulated rules and regulations that are oppressive, have formulated rules and regulations that are not only oppressive, that are counterproductive, and that are not directly honoring of God, that they would have that this will occasion a reason for them to sit back and abrogate all those laws. Christ has come to give us freedom. He's come to give us freedom from all those laws. Let me come to me, all of you who are heavy burdened. I am your own. I'm your righteousness. I mean, you remember the case when when people went to Christ and they said, "Look, your disciples, they are not fasting. Can you not see the disciples of John fasting? All the Pharisees fasting at the appointed times, but your own disciples, they are just going with you. All of you are eating, you are going and marrying around." And Jesus said to them, "Well, you see, they will fast when they need to." He was making the point to those who are accusing them to say, "Look, it's not about all these rules of men, rules of men that you have imposed on people." Not about the rules of men that you have imposed on people. It's about me. Christ made it about him. He said, "It is when I'm not there that they will need to fast and seek my face when they need to." It's all about Christ. It's not about those rules and regulations. Again, as I said, some rules and regulations are not directly from God, but they are godly. Some of them are not directly from God, but they are profitable. Some of them are not directly from God, but they tune our heart towards God. That's okay. But those that are so overreaching, so egregious, they should not even find a place among us. "They worship me in vain," Matthew 15:9. "Their teachings are merely human rules. We have to, even in the Church of God, clearly identify those rules that are mere human rules, mere denominational rules, and those that are godly rules. And you see, I said to people, if rules are merely denominational, they are merely congregational, and they don't
they don't violate the laws of God. Let me

rephrase it. If rules are merely denominational, merely congregational, merely organizational, even if they are well intentioned, if flouting them will not amount to flouting the rules of God, please flout them and don't have any remorse whatsoever. Don't put yourself under any pressure whatsoever, or become afflicted by guilt. But I hope you heard me as correctly as you should. What I mentioned is that if they are merely made by an organization, by a denomination, by a congregation, by a church, if not observing them or flouting them would not amount to flouting the laws of God, then don't let anybody put you under oppression so much so to say, oh, you have done this, and then you are not in tune with God. And there are many of them like that. Good regulations, godly regulations, well intentioned, but they are not directly the laws of God. For example, with the Jehovah's Witnesses now, this rule about do not take blood transfusion. I would say to a member of the Jehovah Witnesses, assuming that it's a Christ-centered church, I would say, look, if you want to remain part of that congregation, you take your blood transfusion and don't mind them. You go back to the church. They don't need to know. And your conscience will be free. In fact, God has not condemned you, because it's not the law of God that you should not take it. People should be that wise. People should be that discerning, that they don't put themselves under some unnecessary yoke. If the rule, the regulation you have broken is not one directly imposed by God and does not amount to a violation of the laws of God, you go ahead. Freedom and liberty, that's what Christ has come to give us. Freedom and liberty from all those man-made rules, no matter how well intentioned. But of course, there are many congregational, organizational, and Christian and church rules and regulations where flouting them will also amount to flouting the rules of God. In such cases, then you do not flout them, because they were made to ensure that you do not flout the rules of God. But all those, all those rules and regulations that are just made by men, you may try to change them, but sometimes you can't change them because where there are procedures and you require this and that. Don't even try to create some disharmony and rancor and enter into some extended dispute because you are trying to change one rule or the other. If they are not the rules of God, if they are not the regulations of God, if flouting them would not amount to flouting the rules of God, just go ahead. You are not bound by them. You're not bound by them. You're only bound by those commandments of God, those injunctions of God in the scriptures. Mark 7:8. Jesus said, you leave the commandment of God and hold to the tradition of men. Colossians 2:20. Paul said, why do you submit to... Exactly. Thank you, Paul. Yeah, I was looking for this. He said, why do you submit to his rules? Do not undo. Do not taste. Do not touch. So these rules are based on human commands and teachings. So Paul was writing to the Colossians, and he said to them, they had gone back to him and they had told him that, but there are these rules, there are this and that. And he said, why are you submitting to them? And I'm going to read concluding 3 verses from Colossians 2. Paul wrote, said, therefore, if you died with Christ from the basic principles of the world, why, as though living in the world, do you subject yourselves to regulations? Do not touch, do not taste, do not handle, which all concern things which perish with the using, according to the commands and doctrines of men. These things indeed have an appearance of wisdom in self-imposed religion, false humility, neglect of the body, but are of no value against the indulgence of the flesh. And I would say, well said, Paul, but I'm not surprised. The scripture is inspired by the Holy Spirit himself. So somebody says, you don't take blood transfusion. What are you talking about? You're talking about a body that will nevertheless perish? Somebody says, do not touch this. Do not eat this. In our congregation, we don't eat it.
if God has not said don't eat and you eat, you just go ahead and eat and be at peace and continue to worship with your church. These are the regulations of men. Paul said, why do you subject yourself to them? Why are you making a big deal? If you can change it, well, change it. If changing it will reduce some rancor, just leave it alone. But just know that the commandments of God, the injunctions of God, his admonitions in the Bible, they are different from those many rules and regulations that some churches make. And that should not make so many rules and regulations. Just let people come to their liberty in Christ. And those who have the Spirit of God, they know what to do. And the things that God does not want, we know them. They're right there in the Bible. But all those layers of rules and regulations, these are the things that will eventually make some people leave and then say, oh, I was a victim of that place and victim of that person. Why do you subject yourself to those regulations when Christ has freed you? When Christ has called you to liberty? So we celebrate that ruling from the Spanish court. Number one, affirming the freedom of expression. Number two, affording the Jehovah's Witnesses an opportunity to reflect on why those who have left their organization now consider themselves as victims. And affording us as well the opportunity to celebrate the freedom and liberty that Christ has given to us, and to be in a mode that constantly recognizes those rules and regulations that are merely man-made regulations, even though well-intentioned, and separating them, distinguishing them from the commandments, the admonitions, and the injunctions, and the mind of God as revealed to us by the scriptures. If it is the mind of God, if it is the will of God, if it is the commandment of God, if it is the admonition from God, injunction from God, oh, we are bound by it. We are his sheep, and the people of his pasture is our Lord. We are not his mates. He made us. We did not make him. If it is his mind, if it is his will, if it is his commandment, if it is admonition, his injunction in the scriptures, we must follow them, not only in the letter, but in spirit, we must fully carry out what he wants us to do. But if a rule was made by just a human organization, a church, any organization, or any such regulation, and flouting it would not amount to flouting the laws of God, please do not consider yourself bound by it at all. If you do it, if you observe it because you see reason to do so. Otherwise, as long as non-observance would not amount to non-observance of the law of God, please do not make yourself feel obliged, or do not begin to feel guilty for not observing it. And any Christ honoring church too should not punish people who refuse to obey man-made regulations. What we can do is moral suasion. Persuade them. Try to let them see the reason why it is in the interest of the organization, why it is profitable to do it. But let us not elevate to the position of the laws of God rules that were made by mere men.

0: Okay, I need time to go to this sad and disturbing story. There's a video trending now on X in Nigeria. It says tragic ending. The caption says tragic ending. Two Lagos drivers got into a road altercation that resulted in a fist fight. One grabbed a large stick and struck the other on the back of his head and took him out. Took him out means that one died. Somebody wrote saying, well, the guy, I'm just looking at the video again and I'm shocked. You know, they were fighting. You must ask yourself, what caused the altercation? What led to it? How did it begin? We may not know. But they actually engaged in this physical fight. You know, really, really going at one another. And then one of them, you know, opened his boot looking for a stick. He got it and he hit the other guy. The guy went down immediately. And the statement here is that the guy died. Somebody wrote here saying, I see things like this and I'm slightly amused. There is no level of provocation that will push me to throw hands with anyone. Absolutely nothing. Secondly, I do not separate fights. If two adults cannot control themselves and know to walk away from tense situations, I won't be that peacemaker that would have been hit with a stick. Which is the point there. Because when one of the wrestlers, if we use that expression, took that stick and made to hit the other one, it could have hit the people trying to separate the fight. I think it is wisdom not to attempt to separate such fights. If, as this person wrote, and I agree with him, if two adults are not able to so control themselves that they fight like that, well, you should leave them and they should reap the consequence of their folly. But the most important thing is the way to control one's temper, to walk away, you know, from such tense situation, and not only to walk away and avoid such fights, but also to walk away and avoid what? And avoid even verbal altercations. Another person wrote here saying, I have seen how one punch can end a life countless times, so much so that I don't mind being the fool in that moment. No matter what you say or do, I won't throw punches with you. The human body is so unpredictable. A person can survive 5 bullets just to be killed by a punch. And that's so true. This person is giving a reason why one should avoid such fights. And these are like practical wisdom reasons. Not essentially a godly reason. The godly reason to avoid fight is because of that fundamental principle, God saying, vengeance is mine, I will avenge. It is not yours to avenge. It's not yours to avenge for yourself. Number one, you have to be seen as the children of your Father. How can the children of God, of the Heavenly Father, the brothers of Christ, be seen on the streets or in any room or in any place, you know, throwing punches? But you see, the practical wisdom is what this gentleman has said. That, look, things happen, and even in the law of thought, there's a principle that says you must take your victim as you find him, because it has happened there have been many cases where as a result of such altercations, somebody has died, somebody has suffered some extensive injury, and then they go to court and the person who hit the other would say, my defense is, oh, it was just a blow. People don't often die from a blow. I did not know he was going to die. It was not reasonably foreseeable that he would die. It was just a slap. And the courts have consistently held that people should take their victims as you find them. So, you know, if something like that should happen, Mr. A could get to court and say, okay, I understand that Mr. B died. But you know what? The slap that I gave him was not that heavy. People don't usually die from slaps like that. Also, I just punched him on the back. How could I have known that he had a head injury that would lead to his death? And the courts have consistently held that you take your victims as you find them. So if, for example, somebody was hypertensive, got into an altercation with Mr. B, and they begin to fight, and then Mr. B slapped that person, and it aggravated that person's hypertension, and the person died. The court would not allow Mr. B to say, look, I did not kill him, it was his opponent that killed him. if he did not have hypertension, he would not have died from that blow. The court would not allow Mr. B to say that. The court would say, you must take your victims as you find them. And that should really admonish us, really. So this gentleman, absolutely right when he wrote, saying that a person can survive 5 bullets just to be killed by a punch. You don't want to even get into that situation at all. Play the fool. And that's exactly what Christ said. Christians in practical situations like this must be prepared to play the fool. Play the fool in the moment. And then you'll be the wiser one, the more honorable one afterwards. Somebody else wrote saying, all this small road anger just turned into something irreversible. Exactly. The small road anger has turned into something irreversible. Now, the person who hit that other person and led to his death will probably now spend the rest of his life in some prison facility in Nigeria. And every waking moment of his life, he will be asking himself, why did I not just drive away? Why did I not just leave? Why did I have to prove the point there? And I pray that you never have to live in regret, right? I pray that you never have to live in regret. I pray that I'll never have to live in regret. But you know, the things that I regretted are the things that I've done, the things that I said. If you restrain yourself not to say things during tense situations, you will have nothing to regret. Perhaps you will look a bit foolish at that point, but you see, you have nothing to regret. But we know that these things are easier said than done, right? Some people can truly provoke, and then sometimes you feel your honor has been wounded. But that is the place of the Holy Spirit. That is the place where we need the Holy Spirit, that we celebrate the Holy Spirit indeed. And I do pray that the Holy Spirit will give me grace and give you grace, that when you are you find yourself in situations like that, you are able to restrain yourself by the power of the Holy Spirit from not saying the things you should not say, from not doing the things that you should not do. This is a really sad story, but if the man is dead indeed, is dead, what we can learn is what? It's not to be like them. Exactly. I want to thank you for staying with us this morning on Gospel Best Radio. For On The Lord Side, Christian perspectives on news and current events. I want to be with you again tomorrow by the grace of God. Whatever you do today, please remain firmly on the Lord's side. God bless you. God bless you. Good.
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0: Now with me in the virtual studio, there, Pastor, Pastor Ayo Agunloye. Good morning, sir.
5: Good morning. Good morning, sir. God bless you this Amen. Beautiful Tuesday. Good morning, dear listeners.
0: Good morning.
5: It's a great day, and the Lord is going to bless us again in Jesus' name.
0: Amen. Amen. Amen. Please say a word of prayer as we begin, sir.
5: Oh, thank you. Our Father in heaven, we thank you for your mercy and grace. Thank you for bringing us together again at your table to feast on your word. We are always delighted and grateful,
0: yes, Lord,
5: for the privilege to feast on your word. Accept our hearts of gratitude in the name of Jesus Christ.
0: Amen.
5: Lord, we commit today again unto you. We ask that you open our eyes to your word.
0: Amen.
5: Open your word to our eyes.
0: Amen.
5: Speak directly to our hearts.
0: Amen.
5: And let your word come with grace, with power,
0: Amen.
5: With fire burning in our hearts to obey you in the name of Jesus Christ.
0: Amen.
5: We pray, Lord, that your name be glorified.
0: Amen.
5: We pray, Lord, that your word will pierce through the dividing asunder of spirits, our spirits and souls,
0: Amen.
5: Of our joints and marrows,
0: Amen.
5: And will be a discerner of our thoughts and intents of our hearts,
0: Amen.
5: By your mercy, in Jesus' name.
0: Amen.
5: Thank you, Father, because you've answered our prayers.
0: Amen.
5: In Jesus' precious name, we have prayed.
0: Amen. Amen.
5: Welcome once again, dear listeners. The Lord has something to say again this morning. And we have been dealing with fruitfulness by covenant this year, and we started with Luke chapter 13 from verse 1, and we began to look at all that the Lord would have cut down, but rather than cutting down, his mercy spoke, and he says, rather than cutting down, let's give them another year of opportunity to be fruitful, and let's dig ground this tree, this fig tree, in our vineyard, and then let's dung it, and if it bears fruit this year, good; if not, then thou shalt cut it down. And we discover that even this fruitfulness we are talking about, we cannot be fruitful on our own. If the Lord will not make us fruitful, then we will only struggle for nothing. Jesus says, without me, ye can do nothing. So, in other words, we must yield ourselves and allow him to make us fruitful. So, last week, we dealt with what happens when the Lord makes you fruitful. When the Lord makes us fruitful, what are the things, the rewards? And having dealt with rewards, we want to see something that is important. One of the reward that we get, we have also dealt with the terms and conditions for God to be able to make us fruitful. But now we are looking at some of the rewards. But today we want to look at verse 7 of Leviticus chapter 26, which talks of victory over our enemies. Victory over our enemies. And it says, Leviticus chapter 26, verse 7, it says, and ye shall chase your enemies, and they shall fall before you by the sword. And ye shall chase your enemies, and they shall fall before you by the sword. This is a very important thing, a very important reward for us to take note of. If we become fruitful, the Lord himself makes us to overcome, to live a life that overcomes, a life that is always overcoming, that will chase the enemy and make them to fall by the sword. This is a very important aspect of our lives. We want to first of all note that this life, this world, is full of battles, but who exactly is our enemy? And it is important for us to take note of this. If we do not first of all identify who our enemies are, then we may be fighting the wrong battle. We may not actually eventually make it where we are going. Because if you leave the real enemy and you are fighting the wrong enemy, the person you have made as your enemy, rather than the real person that is the real enemy, you will still be having your enemy while you are dealing with your friends. And do you know, your worst enemy may actually be your very best friend. That has happened before, that one of my bosses in the office took me as his enemy because I told him the truth, because I normally stood for the truth, and because I would not compromise irrespective of what he says or is doing. And he thought I was really against him and that I was his enemy. It was not until he retired that he discovered that actually I was his best friend, and he had been having a wrong enemy. And he told my wife that, he confessed to my wife that, do you know that I thought your husband was my enemy? Do you know that your worst enemy may eventually become, that is, you may eventually discover that your worst enemy is actually your best friend? And it was then he discovered, because I intentionally would not compromise and I would stand because of my faith in the Lord, and he was thinking that I was deliberately working against him. Now, we shall learn another benefit of allowing God to make us fruitful, which is that we will chase our enemies with a sword, and they will fall before us by the sword. And today's question is, who actually are the enemies that we must chase? Ephesians chapter 6, verse 11 will give us an answer to this. And Ephesians chapter 6, verse 11 says, for we wrestle not against flesh and blood, but against principalities, against powers, against the rulers of the darkness of this world, and against spiritual wickedness in high places. These are actually our real enemies. Human beings are not our enemies. That's your stepmother is not your enemy. That's your village people. They are not your real enemy. That's your neighbor that actually wants you dead, and that is working all around the clock to ensure your hurt, is not your enemy. Your real enemy are this that the scripture has brought forth. If you take human beings as your enemy, it shows your ignorance. It shows you are still in darkness and blind. It shows you are not able to discern who really your enemies are. And one of the tactics of the enemy is to divert your attention to a wrong person, so that the enemy will continue to have his way with you, and you will continue to look elsewhere, and you will continue to be exposed to him while you are trying to protect yourself from your friends. And that is one thing that is very important. God has not kept us in dark concerning this. He has not kept us in the dark concerning this. He has given us light. And he said, your real enemies are principalities, powers, rulers of the darkness of this world, spiritual wickedness in high places. Their boss, your real enemy, which is their boss, is the devil. That is the person that we are supposed to resist, supposed to confront, supposed to overcome, so that we can live victoriously ever after. So no human being is your enemy, irrespective of how wicked he or she is to you, or how badly he wants you dead. Your enemies are the spirits using them to perpetrate such evils. Those human beings are also victims of the evil spirits. Hence, whenever they attack you, all that they are asking for, or they are telling you, is that they are ripe and ready for you to harvest their souls for Christ. They are asking you that, see, I am a ready fruit. Come and pluck me, harvest me for Christ. So anytime somebody is doing things that makes you suspect that he is your enemy, then what that person is saying, I am a victim of your enemy. Can you pluck me away from your enemy so that I can team up with you against your enemy? Can you pluck me away? Can you deliver me from this person that is under whom, to whom I am a victim? I need deliverance from this person. And that is why I am coming to you, because my blood is on your neck. You are supposed to preach to me. You are supposed to intercede for me. You are supposed to seek my deliverance so that I can be free from this person, from this, my, your enemy, so that I can now join you to team up against this, your enemy. That's what all those enemies, those witches, those wizards, those people that are carrying, that are doing all those things against you, and you think, you believe that they know what they are doing, and you say, no, this person must die. As long as he's my enemy, as long as he's doing this, as long as he's raising this against me, or he has done this against me, or he has done that against me, then he deserves to die. And therefore, what are you waiting for? Jump up and down and die. And all those kind of prayer that you pray, actually, Jesus has made it clear to us in Luke chapter 9, verse 54 to 56, that you do not need to call down fire to kill or to destroy human beings. Say, the Son of Man did not come to destroy lives, but to save lives. So when you think that because of the way somebody is acting against you, then you need to destroy the person's life and kill the person, you are actually the devil, you are actually cooperating with the devil to win many souls for the devil to hell. Especially when you kill people, even with your prayers, you are taking them to hell, and they are lost to heaven. Those who should have brought joy to heaven, when they repent, they are bringing grief and loss to heaven, because they die in their sin to hell, and their blood are actually in your hands. If those are the people you are supposed to have won for Christ, and because you did not win them for Christ, you did not put Bibles in their hands, then the Satan puts bombs in their hands, and they are coming to remind you by all those wicked acts they are doing. They are coming to remind you that, see, you have to win our souls. Those are the things they are doing when they commit those wicked acts. You have to win our souls, intercede and bring the gospel to us. Put your Bible, the Bible in our hands, so that we will throw away these our bombs that the Satan has put in our hands, these weapons that we are using against you. Jesus, he saw human beings as victims, and when they killed him, he said, Father, forgive them, because they do not know what they are doing. In as much as they were so much as if they knew what they were doing, they were so much confident and outgoing, really dealing with him, even cursing him, abusing him, and spitting on him, and telling him that, you are a prophet, you raised the dead, you did this, can you not save yourself? And abusing him. Yet he understood that all they were doing were out of ignorance, because they did not know. Actually, they were victims, and he needed to save them. So he still went to the cross for them. So those enemies want you to set them free through your intercession, evangelism, and discipleship, until they know the truth that makes free, and for them to be free indeed. Therefore, if indeed you allow God to make you fruitful this year, you will chase out from your land, your life, and all around you, the principalities, powers, rulers of the darkness of this world, and spiritual wickedness in high places, and they will fall before you by the sword. Apart from these spirits, you must also chase out their boss, the devil, and he will also flee from you. He will fall before you. Ephesians 6:12 says, put on the whole armor of God, that ye may be able to stand against the wiles of the devil. So when you read verse 11, it shows you those other enemies, principalities, powers, rulers of darkness of the world, and spiritual wickedness in the high places. Then verse 12 is saying, the devil himself has his wiles that he's using against you, and you need to overcome him. You need to stand against him. So the devil is the big boss in the kingdom of darkness. He uses his gladiators to wrestle, while he specializes in using tricks to lure his targets from the solid ground into sinking sand, to sink and swallow them away. So it is important for you to chase him out. And if you must chase him out, you simply have to stand against him. You stand. He said, put on the whole armor of God, that ye may stand, that he may be able to stand against the wiles of the devil. So you must take your stand firm up on Christ, the solid rock, in submission to God, since all other grounds are sinking sand. That is how to resist the devil, for him to flee from you. And to resist the devil is to stand up, to stand firm, to withstand him, to express opposition through your actions and your confessions of faith in the word of God. To resist the devil also means to refuse to comply with his temptation, with his threats, and with his allurements. So when you look at the meaning of resisting, it means standing against. It means to stand up. It means to take your stand. That is what it means to resist the devil. And so when the Bible is saying that, put on the whole armor of God, that ye may be able to stand against the wiles of the enemy, the devil, he's saying that put on the whole armor of God so that you'll be able to resist the devil for him to flee from you. So when Leviticus chapter 26 verse 7 is telling us that part of the reward of fruitfulness is that we'll be able to stand against the devil, we'll be able to withstand the devil, we'll be able to chase the enemy, we'll be able to chase our enemy, and they will fall before us by the sword. Then what he's saying is that our fruitfulness will make us, by the time we have allowed God to make us fruitful, we part of what would have happened is that we will be able to stand and withstand the devil and all his hosts, the principalities, powers, rulers of the darkness of the world, spiritual wickedness in the high places, and all their ranks. We'll be able to stand and withstand them, and they will be able to fall before us by the sword. That is what the word of God has brought to us. The only reason you can fail to withstand the devil is if you are not fruitful. But as long as you are truly fruitful on all sides, you will chase all your enemies, and we have defined your enemies, you will chase them, and they will fall before you by the sword. It will be a normal thing, it will be a natural thing for you, as long as you are actually fruitful on all sides. And bear in mind that the Bible says the devil, your enemy, is roaming around like a roaring lion, seeking whom to devour. The devil, like a roaring lion, does not eat fruits, it eats flesh. And if you are fruitful, it finds nothing in you to devour. It is flesh, the works of the flesh, that the devil devour. It does not devour the fruit of the Spirit. And the Spirit does not walk. The Spirit rest, makes you to rest in Christ. Jesus said, come unto me, all ye that labor and are heavy laden, and I will give you rest. The Bible says in Hebrews chapter 4, there is another rest that the Lord wants for his children. He wants you to enter into his rest so that he will be the one walking in you, both to will and to do his good pleasure, while you enjoy his rest. So he that has entered into his rest, the rest, the Sabbath that the Lord brings unto us, has ended his work, just as God ended all his work and has entered into his rest. So
6: you are not going to be walking, you are going to be resting while he is the one using your hand, using your leg, using your eyes, using your mouth, using all your body to walk. So he is now the one that is walking in you while you are the one, you are resting. He is doing the fighting, he's winning the battle and doing everything. And because you are resting, you will be bearing fruit. You are not producing the works of the flesh, but you are producing the fruit of the spirit. So the devil roaring around like a roaring lion will not find you anything in you to devour. So the Bible says, when the enemy came to Jesus, Jesus says, he found nothing in me. The prince of this world cometh, but he found nothing in me. So let's go on a short break now. When we come back, we now move on this matter. Amen.
0: Amen, amen, and amen indeed. Yes, thanks to you. Thank you very much for staying with us this morning. 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So if you like that, please reach out to Pastor Agunle directly. You can reach him on 0808-718-0680. You can send him a mail. 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And I can assure you, it will be a huge blessing to you. If you have a prayer request that the Holy Spirit is leading you to share with others, please do not hesitate to send it. Tomorrow we'll be here at 7 a.m. by the grace of God. We'll be here at 7 a.m. for Waiting on God Wednesday. Waiting on God Wednesday. That's the time when we gather together as a community to pray over the request of members of this community. So if you have any such prayer request, use the link on our page. Just go through the navigation page. Use that link to send in your prayer request. Send it anonymously, and tomorrow we'll be praying together at 6:30 a.m. by the grace of God. We're expecting the evangelist Bayo Adebisi to join us for prayer for the nation. We meet at 6:30 a.m. to pray for our nation, Nigeria. And as we go along, if you have questions or contributions, please feel free to send them in. Just tap the WhatsApp widget on the bottom right-hand corner of our page. Tap that WhatsApp widget and send in your questions and your contribution to this program. If you send it in early enough, we'll bring them to the attention of Pastor Agunloye, and he will respond to them. Always a joy to have you here. God bless you, really good. I'll be back at 8 a.m. for On the Lord's Side, Christian Perspectives on News and Current Events. Pastor is back with us. Pastor, over to you now, sir.
6: Thank you so much, sir.
0: Thank you,
6: sir. And welcome back, dear listeners. We have been dealing with overcoming through fruitfulness. And we read Leviticus chapter 26, verse 7. We have been dealing with the rewards of fruitfulness, that it will help you to overcome your enemies. And here he's saying in verse 7, and ye shall chase your enemies, and they shall fall before you by the sword. And it shows that you will chase your enemies, because it is here where he's dealing with us in verse 1 to 3, dealing with us with about the terms and conditions based on which is going to make us fruitful. And then thereafter, it began to show us the things that are involved, the rewards of our fruitfulness, that the things that we are going to begin to experience as we become fruitful. So One of it is this, that he says that you will chase your enemies and they shall fall before you by the sword. And we have been able to identify our enemies as the principalities, powers, rulers of the darkness of the world and spiritual wickedness in the high places. Not human beings. Not those people who are wicked against you. You see, when you make them to turn you to win them over to yourself, when you begin to hate them and begin to pray against them, when the Bible in disobedience to the instruction that love your enemies and pray for those who curse you, and that you should do good to those who despitefully use you and all those things, when you begin to, you have made them to win them over, win you over to themselves, you have made them to win you rather than you winning them and making them fall by the sword, chasing them until they fall by the sword. You are rather falling by their sword, under their sword. That is when they have been able to capture you with anger. They have been able to capture you with human anger. They have been able to capture you with revenge. They have been able to capture you to enter into their sight, their own side, which is the sinking sand, so that you will fall. You cannot win the devil with his own weapons. The weapon that God gave us is love, and is stronger than any other weapon. He said, when your enemy is hungry, you give him food. That is the human being. You give him water. You give him what he needs. He said, when you are praying for them, when you are doing all these good things to them, you are putting hot life coals upon them. And that life coal is not what will destroy and kill and send them to hell. It is what will melt their stony hearts to now submit to the Lord and to now come to the Lord and say, you are a different person. You have the Spirit of God. I want that Spirit. I want to be saved too. And they will now join you, cooperate with you against our corporate enemy, who is the devil, the principalities, the powers, rulers of darkness of the world, spiritual wickedness in the high places. A lot of us, our goodness, our help, are attached to those people that you are sending to hell. Those people that you are sending to hell, they have one or two things to contribute to you fulfilling God's purpose for your life. And unfortunately, instead of bearing fruit, you have joined to do the works of the flesh against them, and it is not to your credit. So we have seen that if you are fruitful in soul winning and you are bearing all other fruits, like the fruit of peace, joy, love, and all those things, if you bear all those fruits, the fruits that the Lord wants you to bear, and the fruit of soul winning, those who would have brought swords against you in your land would be having Bibles in their hands. And because your ways are fruitful and pleasing unto God, he will make even your enemies to be at peace with you. Therefore, your enemy's swords shall not go through your land. Yesterday, or just as we are finished, we learned that if you allow God to make you fruitful, you will be able to chase your enemies and they will fall before you by the sword. Now, today's question, these particular questions are question of who are your enemies. Now, another question is, what is this sword that by which you must chase your enemies and make them fall before you? What actually is this sword? And Ephesians chapter 6 continues to give us that answer. Ephesians chapter 6 verse 17 says, and take the helmet of salvation and the sword of the Spirit, which is the word of God. So what is a sword by which the Bible says they will fall before you if you are able to be fruitful? If you allow God to make you fruitful, all these things will just be a normal thing to you. You won't have problem with witches and wizards and this person, they are running after me, this my enemy, they want me dead, destiny snatchers, destiny changers, and all those things. You won't have your problem, they won't be your own problem. They are your problems because you are either ignorant or you are not doing what you are supposed to do. Let me use this analogy. If there is feces somewhere, that is, there is defecation somewhere, if somebody shits somewhere, in the few minutes you begin to see flies rushing and meeting on that sheet, on that feces. Now, if you could decide to use broom or to use fleet or to use anything to kill the flies, but when you are able to kill all those flies, you are now going about giving testimony. I used broom. Some flies came around me, and I used broom to kill all of them. There were 21 in number, and I killed all of them. In fact, thank God, I was able to pray, I was able to fast, I was able to kill all these my enemies, and you are killing them, you have killed 21 of them. Before you finish that testimony, some other flies will come, those other enemies, they will come. They will surround that sheet. As long as that sheet continues to be there, those flies will continue to come. If you kill all those ones there, others will still come. They will come as long as it continues to be there. But supposing you just ignored the flies and you just deal with the sheet, the feces, you cleanse it, and you sanitize the place, you spray the place, you cleanse the place and make the place okay, what will happen to the flies? All of them on their own disappears. They find nothing in you attracting to them. They will disappear. There is nothing they will be able to do to you. The prince of this world cometh, according to Jesus, and find nothing in me. So the reason why you are always in problem with witches, with wizards, with this and with that, and you are fighting and you have never ended your fight and you will never be able to end it until you die, is because you are fighting a wrong battle. It's because you are fighting the wrong person. You are not being able to identify who your enemies are. Now, what is the sword by which they must fall? These enemies must fall before you. And your enemies are the devil and his hosts. His hosts are the principalities, the powers, rulers of darkness of the world, and the spiritual wickedness in the high places. Those spirits are the people that are actually the problem. That are actually victims of the enemy. Those people that the devil is using as his agents against you, they are actually coming to you as a low-hanging fruit. You know what low-hanging fruits are? That you don't need ladder to go and pluck. You don't need long hook to go and pluck. You just stretch forth your hand and you are plucking the fruits. You are harvesting them. Now they are coming to you on a platter of gold. It's just for you now to intercede to save them for their salvation and to preach to them. And unfortunately, the devil will be telling you that since all these days you have been praying for them, don't you have better things to pray for? The devil will be giving you different things to say that no, if they are not cooperating with the devil, why would they be doing that? You, before you gave your own life, were you not in sin? Were you not like them? Were you different from them? When they brought that woman to Jesus, and they wanted to, that adulterous woman, and they wanted to stone him to death, to stone her to death, Jesus said, if you have not committed sin, be the first to cast a stone. Unfortunately, you are casting a sword against witches, against those human beings, despite the fact that you yourself, you are wicked, you are a sinner, and you have sinned. You are not looking at your own life. Do you see what Jesus have said, that you are guilty of such things? Do you see that you are guilty of what those people were guilty of by killing people that you should have been fruitful with? Those people that should have been written in your favor in heaven, that you are the one God used to win this witch, this wizard, this great person in the hand of the devil, You are the one that the Lord used to save them. But unfortunately, you missed it. So, the sword is what you should have used, and the sword is the word of God. From this verse, we see that is from verse 17, that says, and take the helmet of salvation and the sword of the Spirit, which is the word of God. From this verse, we see that the sword by which principalities and powers, rulers of darkness of the world, spiritual wickedness in high places, and indeed the devil himself will fall before you, is the word of God. However, for that word of God to work for you, you must be initiated into the kingdom of God through salvation, and always wear the helmet of that salvation on your head. And how do you do that? James 4:7, it says, submit yourself therefore to God, resist the devil, and it will flee from you. In other words, if you refuse to submit yourself to God, first of all in salvation, and then putting on the helmet by maintaining and retaining your salvation through obedience to him and continuing with him in submission to him, you will not be able to use the sword to overcome the enemy. That's why you may not now have to join the enemy in their works. So do not dare the devil or his host without first submitting yourself to God through salvation. Why must you become a cheap prey to him? The fruitfulness by which you can chase the devil and to him. The fruitfulness by which you can chase the devil and his hosts to make them fall before you comes only

by the sword. And now, one of the things that will happen if you allow God to make you fruitful is that you will be able to chase your enemies and they will fall before you by the sword. We have been able to identify your enemies as the devil and his host alone, not human beings. We have also been able to identify our sword as the word of God. Take note, the sword is the spirit word of God, not just the letters. Not just the letters. When you read the letters of the word of God, you can even misbehave. The letter kill it, but the spirit gives life. Do you know what the sword is? S is for spirit, and then the remaining is the word, the spirit word, the S word. That is the sword. The sword that you use to overcome the enemy is not just the letters of the word, but the spirit of the word. So we have discovered that the sword will not work for you unless and until you are initiated into God's kingdom by salvation through Jesus Christ. Now, the matter is, how do we use that sword? Now, Ephesians 6:13 says, "Wherefore, take unto you the whole armor of God, that ye may be able to withstand in the evil day, and having done all to stand." Stand therefore. So, standing actually is all we need if we must overcome the devil. And overcoming through fruitfulness, it means standing on the word of God. Now, the word of God, fruitfulness, one of the ways to be fruitful is to be obedient to the word of God, is to apply the word of God to your life. That is, you are standing on the word of God. Now, that is the fruitfulness that Jesus was talking about in the parable of the sower. In the parable of the sower, God the Father is the sower. The seed is the word of God, according to Luke chapter 8, verse 11. The seed is the word of God. The Father is the sower. Your heart is the soil. The soil upon which the seed is sown. And the fruitfulness he's talking about is the obedience, the application, the standing upon the word of God by your life. That is, the word that you had, the word that you have had, that you are not applying to your life, is not fruitful in you. The word that you have had, if you have heard the word of God and you are not obeying it, you are not walking on it, you are not standing on it, you are not standing with it, you are not obeying it, you are not applying it to your life, that word is not fruitful in you. So it's not bearing fruits in you. That word probably has died, as is by the wayside, and has been eaten by the birds, or is by the thorn and has been choked by the thorns, or is by the rock. It has not taken root in you. That word is not germinating, or maybe it's germinated and it's flourishing, but because of the cares of this world, it has been choked and it has been destroyed in you. Now, that word of God, that the sword of the Spirit, when you stand on it, the way to use the sword of the Spirit to overcome is to stand on it and apply it to your life. Simply applying the word of God through obedience is all you need to overcome the devil. What overcomes the devil is not even your prayers. And I don't want you to misunderstand me. You are going to pray. But it is what the Bible says in 1 John chapter 5, verse 4. Because many of us, we overemphasize prayers as the weapon to overcome the devil. And you overemphasize the matter of fasting, vigils, prayer, and all that. All those things are very good because they are going to help our faith. Jude, verse 20, he said, "Building up yourself, dearly beloved, building up yourself on your most holy faith, praying in the Holy Ghost." So prayer is going to help build your faith. But what actually overcomes the devil is not those prayers. It is your faith. 1 John chapter 5, verse 4, whatsoever is born of God overcomes the world. And this is the victory that overcomes the world, even our faith. And your faith

0: comes by the word of God. Faith cometh by hearing, and hearing the word of God. And how do you now have faith? By the word of God, by applying, by standing on the word of God. So when you read Revelation chapter 17, the Bible was talking about the war that they will fight with the Lamb, and the Lamb, they will not penetrate the Lamb. The Lamb will overcome them, and will, because he's the King of Kings, the Lord of Lords, and those who are with the Lamb, they are the called, they are the chosen. That's 17:14. I think Revelation 17:14 or 14:17. That they are the called, they are the chosen, and they are the faithful ones. So they are with the Lamb. It is the Lamb that is fighting the battle and winning the battle and overcoming. As long as they are there, they are simply resting with the Lamb. They are standing with the Lamb. So when Jesus calls you as a disciple, he said he called them, he chose those 12 to be with him. All Jesus is asking from you is to be with him by standing with him on his word. His word, applying it, standing with it, standing on it by faith is what gives you victory over any enemy you may be talking about in this world, any enemy you may be thinking about in this world. Stand, understand, get the revelation of the word of God, apply it to your life, confess it to your life, apply it to your life, and live by it. Let it be your stand. That is how to resist the devil. After you have submitted yourself to God, wearing the helmet of your salvation, you stand and withstand the devil by standing on the word of God. That's your sword, the spirit word. This is the word that the Lord has revealed to me. That's what I'm standing on. When you shift your ground from it, all other ground is sinking sand. When you now sink, the devil will use you as a trophy against the other people and say, see how I overcome that person. He did more than you, but now he has become a victim. He will not tell you that all he did to that person is to lure him away from the solid ground, which is the word of God, and which is the sword of the spirit by which you overcome the devil. Standing, resting on the promises of God, on the word of God, applying it to your life, doing it, obeying it, applying it. That is what you need to overcome, the devil. So when you are fruitful with the word of God, the word of God is coming to you, and it's bearing fruits in your life through obedience. That is to say, the word of God is bearing fruits in your life. You are obeying it. The sower has sown the word in your life. Your heart is a good soil, and it's germinating, it's bringing forth fruit, germinating, and is flourishing through meditations and confession. But through your standing on it, is bearing fruit. That is when you can say, you are using the sword against the devil. You also use the sword in prayers. As you pray and you stand on the word of God, that this is what the word says, and therefore, because the word of God says this, Satan, you are a liar, you are not going to have space in this area, because this is what the word of God says. And because you stand on that, and the word of God is already having space in your life, you are already obeying it, then you will naturally overcome the devil. It will not be a struggle for you, because the devil is greater than our great grandfather. We cannot win the devil by ourselves. The way to chase our enemies and cause them to fall before us is to stand by the sword, the Spirit's word, and the Lord will uphold us in the name of Jesus. We make this a true reality in our lives in Jesus' name. Amen.
1: Amen. Amen. And amen indeed. Thank you, Pastor, for yet another challenging time, inviting us to look again at the scriptures. And I really am thankful for your exposition on how we identify who our true enemies are. Because we have a lot of teaching out there, asking many people to focus on neighbors and friends and relatives. It's just incongruous that as Christians we are praying for the downfall of fellow human beings when, as you have rightly mentioned, these people, when they exhibit aspects that are not pleasing to us, that are even antagonistic to us, we should see them as people who themselves are under the bondage of our real enemy, which is Satan. And I thank God for that. Somebody raised a question here about minimizing the place of prayer. Do you want to further clarify that?
0: Yes, I never minimized the place of prayer, and you should never misunderstand me. It is not that we are going, you cannot go anywhere without prayer. Mm-hmm. You must pray and you must keep praying. But prayer will only build your faith. It is faith that overcomes the enemy. 1 John chapter 5 verse 4. Yes. It says whatsoever is born of God overcomes the world. Yes. And this is the victory that overcomes the world, even our faith. Yes. So it is your faith that overcomes the world. It is not your prayers. There are a lot of people that are praying and they are not praying in faith. Mm-hmm. And because they are not praying by the word of God, they are not praying in faith, and they cannot overcome the world. They will continue to pray till they die against those enemies. They can never live in victory. They can never finish praying that prayer because it is not of faith. What gives you victory and rest is faith. That this is, and what gives you that faith, what one of the ways that you build your faith is prayer. That's why I quoted Jude verse 20, that dearly beloved, building up yourself in your most holy faith, praying in the Holy Spirit. So you will need prayers to build your faith. You cannot build your faith without prayers. That so we cannot undermine or lay down the place of prayers, but you cannot put prayers above faith and you are just praying and you are not applying the trust in God, that God has actually overcome them. The Bible says having stripped all principalities and powers of their powers, he made a public show of them openly, triumphing over them in it. He has overcome them, and we have to stand in the victory that he has given to us, not as if we are the one that have to fight that battle to win them now. So that is what we are saying. It is not that we will not pray. We must pray. When Jesus was talking to the disciples asked, why are we not able to chase out these demons? And you now came and you chased them out. The first answer Jesus gave them is, it is because of your unbelief. Mm-hmm. The one that we always emphasize is the fact that this kind goeth not out but by prayer and fasting. Yeah. But before he made the statement of prayer and fasting, he has first of all made the statement of faith. Yeah. He said, it is because of your unbelief. Mm-hmm. And he said, however, this type goeth not out without fasting and prayer. In other words, that your unbelief would have been overcome. You would have had that faith to cast this out if you had actually built up yourself on your most holy faith, praying and fasting in the Holy Ghost. So we must understand the place of faith and the place of prayers. We cannot undermine any of them. I hope that you understand.
1: Yes, I mean, clearly, and thank God for that clarification. And I pray the Lord will help us indeed to build up ourselves in our most holy faith and to be more than conquerors in this world and in the next, in Jesus' name. Amen. Amen.
0: Amen.
1: Thank you very much, Pastor. Please, anytime you come back here, that's to everyone listening now, you can come back after 3 p.m., I believe, and you'll be able to listen to this message again and again. And this is a message that we need to share with others. So when you come back after 3 p.m., please find a way just to share it with other people and let many more even be blessed by this exposition this morning. Pastor, please say a word of prayer as we bring this segment to a close.
0: Our Father in heaven, we thank you for the mercy we have received this morning.
1: Thank you, Lord.
0: Please help us once again not to be hearers alone, Amen. Deceiving our own selves,
1: Amen.
0: But Lord, to be doers. Let your word be fruitful in us so that we can live a life that overcomes the world in the name of Jesus Christ.
1: Amen.
0: Lord, please show us mercy.
1: Amen.
0: Show us mercy that we will be able to chase our enemies, having identified them as the principalities, powers, rulers of darkness of the world and spiritual wickedness in the high places, and the devil, their boss himself.
1: Amen.
0: Lord, help us to always chase them from our own lives, from our families, from around us, in the name of Jesus.
1: Amen.
0: Help us to chase them out from those people that the devil is using as agents against us.
1: Amen.
0: So that we will not take those people as enemies, but we will help them to be delivered from the bondage of Satan, in the name of Jesus.
1: Amen.
0: Thank you, Father.
1: Amen.
0: Blessed be your holy name. I pray, Lord, that you grant us victory this week over the devil and his hosts, in the name of Jesus.
1: Amen.
0: I pray that you be with Gospel Bells Radio and Amen. Grant them victory over all the antics and the plans of the devil against the work you have committed into their hands.
1: Amen.
0: In the name of Jesus. Thank you, Father. Blessed be your holy name. In Jesus' precious name, we have prayed.
1: Amen. Amen. Thank you
0: Amen.
1: So much. I will look forward to seeing you again next week by
0: Thank
1: God's
0: you
1: grace.
0: So much. Amen. Thank you for having me.
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1: A nice good evening to you, and what a joy to welcome you to the first episode of this year's Luke December 2025 challenge. As you all know, we started on December 1, inviting members of this community to read along, to read the book of Luke. What we do every December in our community, the Gospel Bells Radio community, is to read the 24 chapters in the Gospel account of St. Luke in the first 24 days of December, so that by December we would have read through the book of Luke. And I'm delighted to have tonight with us in the virtual studio Venerable and Mrs. Olufemi Olalekan James, who will be leading our discussion tonight. I also have my dear sister in the virtual studio. I see her, and I'm sure that's you, Sister MC, right? Thank you very much for joining us. And 2023, as MC was our sole facilitator, resource person for Luke December Challenge, and what a blessing you have always been, sis. For those who are out there at Gospel Bells Radio, you can either be at Gospel Bells Radio and listen to us, but if you also want to join us in the virtual studio, there is a link for you to join the virtual studio and make your contribution. So it's quite free. If you want to listen at Gospel Bells Radio, that's absolutely fine. If you want to join us here in the virtual studio, that's beautiful as well. Do you know this song, Wonderful Words of Life? I'm going to read out the words as we sing it, and after that I'll say the opening prayer, and then we'll listen to each chapter, and as the Spirit leads, I'll just ask Venerable and Mrs. Lalikon James and Sister MC as well, anyone in the virtual studio to identify a treasure or two from those chapters. Sing them over again to me. Wonderful words of life. Let me more of their beauty see. Wonderful words of life. Words of life and beauty. Teach me faith and duty. Beautiful words, wonderful words of life. Christ, the Blessed One, gives to all wonderful words of life. Sinner, listen to the loving call. Wonderful words of life. All so freely given, wooing us to

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0: And it is indeed the words of God. They are indeed the wonderful words of life. Venerable, is Santa available there to say the opening prayer, please?
1: Okay.
2: Yes, sir.
0: Okay, thank you, ma.
1: I'm here. Yes, sir. Okay. Good evening, sir. Good evening, everybody.
0: Good evening.
1: Yes, sir. Okay, should I go ahead?
0: Yes, please go ahead.
1: Okay. Our Father, in Jesus' name.
0: Amen.
1: We thank you for the gifts of life.
0: Thank you, Lord.
1: And for the gifts of this beautiful season that you have caused to come to us again.
0: Thank you, Lord.
1: We thank you for keeping us alive and well.
0: Thank you, Lord.
1: And we thank you for the grace to be numbered among your people, to be called by your name. Father, we ask that tonight, as we learn at your feet again, we ask that you will speak to us.
0: Amen.
1: We ask that you will reveal yourself to us.
0: Amen.
1: We ask that we will indeed glean from your knowledge.
0: Amen.
1: In the name of Jesus.
0: Amen.
1: And going forward from here, you will cause our lives to be better because we are here tonight.
0: Amen.
1: Thank you, Heavenly Father.
0: Amen.
1: In Jesus' name we have prayed.
0: Amen. Amen. Again, I'm glad to welcome you all. Facilitators for this evening, a resource person, Venerable and Mrs. Olufemi Olalekan James. 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It's an open house, so we have a link for you to come into the virtual studio. 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We have many people who have read different chapters of Luke over the years at Gospel Best Radio. We're going to begin at Luke 1, and we're going to listen to this reading by our dear sister Bolanle Babalola, who is in Canada, and who has read Luke chapter 1 from the New Living Translation. And after that, I'm going to ask our resource persons in the virtual studio to identify a treasure or two. So that's the challenge, sir, and ma, a treasure or two from this chapter. This is Luke chapter 1. Read by our dear sister Bolanle Babalola. Before we go on, from tomorrow we begin from Luke 8. If you want to read any of the chapters, please indicate. Just tap the WhatsApp widget and indicate that you like to read. We post the recordings every day, and then we gather on Sundays to reflect on it.
3: 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I am pleased to be part of this year's Luke December Challenge on Gospel Bells Radio. I am reading Luke chapter 1 from the NLT version. Many people have set out to write accounts about the events that have been fulfilled among us. They use the eyewitness reports circulating among us from the early disciples. Having carefully investigated everything from the beginning, I have decided to write an account for you, most honorable Theophilus, so you can be certain of the truth of everything you were taught. When Herod was king of Judea, there was a Jewish priest named Zechariah. He was a member of the priestly order of Abijah, and his wife Elizabeth was also from the priestly line of Aaron. Zechariah and Elizabeth were righteous in God's eyes, careful to obey all of the Lord's commandments and regulations. They had no children because Elizabeth was unable to conceive, and they were both very old. One day, Zechariah was serving God in the temple, for his other was on duty that week. As was the custom of the priests, he was chosen by lot to enter the sanctuary of the Lord and burn incense. While the incense was being burned, a great crowd stood outside praying. While Zechariah was in the sanctuary, an angel of the Lord appeared to him, standing to the right of the incense altar. Zechariah was shaken and overwhelmed with fear when he saw him. But the angel said, "Don't be afraid, Zechariah. God has heard your prayer. Your wife Elizabeth will give you a son, and you are to name him John. You will have great joy and gladness, and many will rejoice at his birth. For he will be great in the eyes of the Lord. He must never touch wine or other alcoholic drinks. He will be filled with the Holy Spirit even before his birth. And he will turn many Israelites to the Lord their God. Verse 17. He will be a man with the spirit and power of Elijah. He will prepare the people for the coming of the Lord. He will turn the hearts of fathers to their children, and he will cause those who are rebellious to accept the wisdom of the godly. Zechariah said to the angel, "How can I be sure this will happen? I am an old man now, and my wife is also well along in years." Then the angel said, "I am Gabriel. I stand in the very presence of God. It was he who sent me to bring you this good news. But now, since you didn't believe what I have said, you will be silent and unable to speak until the child is born. For my words will certainly be fulfilled at the proper time." And meanwhile, the people were waiting for Zechariah to come out of the sanctuary, wondering why it was taking so long. When he finally did come out, he couldn't speak to them. Then they realized from his gestures and his silence that he must have seen a vision in the sanctuary. When Zechariah's week of service in the temple was over, he returned home. Soon afterward, his wife, Elizabeth, became pregnant and went into seclusion for 5 months. "How kind the Lord is," she exclaimed. "He has taken away my disgrace of having no children." In the 6th month of Elizabeth's pregnancy, God sent the angel Gabriel to Nazareth, a village in Galilee, to a virgin named Mary. She was engaged to be married to a man named Joseph, a descendant of King David. Gabriel appeared to her and said, "Greetings, favored woman. The Lord is with you." Confused and disturbed, Mary tried to think what the angel could mean. "Don't be afraid, Mary," the angel told her, "for you have found favor with God. You will conceive and give birth to a son, and you will name him Jesus. He will be very great and will be called the Son of the Most High. The Lord God will give him the throne of his ancestor David, and he will reign over Israel forever. His kingdom will never end." Mary asked the angel, "But how can this happen? I'm a virgin." The angel replied, "The Holy Spirit will come upon you, and the power of the Most High will overshadow you. So the baby to be born will be holy, and he will be called the Son of God. What's more, your relative, Elizabeth, has become pregnant in her old age. People used to say she was barren, but she has conceived a son and is now in her 6th month, for the word of God will never fail." Mary responded, "I am the Lord's servant. May everything you have said about me come through." And then the angel left her. A few days later, Mary hurried to the hill country of Judea, to the town where Zechariah lived. She entered the house and greeted Elizabeth. At the sound of Mary's greetings, Elizabeth's child leaped within her. Elizabeth was filled with the Holy Spirit. Elizabeth gave a loud cry and exclaimed to Mary, "God has blessed you above all women, and your child is blessed." "Why am I so honored that the mother of the Lord should visit me? When I heard your greeting, the baby in my womb jumped for joy. You are blessed because you believed that the Lord would do what he said." Mary responded, "Oh, how my soul praises the Lord! How my spirit rejoices in God my Savior! For he took notice of his lowly servant girl, and from now on all generations will call me blessed. For the Mighty One is holy, and he has done great things for me. He shows mercy from generation to generation to all who fear him. His mighty arm has done tremendous things. He has scattered the proud and haughty ones. He has brought down princes from their thrones and exalted the humble. He has filled the hungry with good things and sent the riches away with empty hands. He has helped his servant Israel and remembered to be merciful. For he made this promise to our ancestors, to Abraham and his children forever." Mary stayed with Elizabeth about 3 months and then went back to her own home. When it was time for Elizabeth's baby to be born, she gave birth to a son. And when her neighbors and relatives heard that the Lord had been merciful to her, everyone rejoiced with her. When the baby was 8 days old, they all came for the circumcision ceremony. They wanted to name him Zechariah after his father, but Elizabeth said, "No, his name is John." "What?" they exclaimed. "There is no one in all your family by that name. So they used gestures to ask the baby's father what he wanted to name him. He motioned for a writing tablet, and to everyone's surprise, he wrote, "His name is John." Instantly, Zechariah could speak again, and he began praising God. All fell upon the whole neighborhood, and the news of what had happened spread throughout the Judea hills. Everyone who heard about it reflected on these events and asked, "What will this child turn out to be? For the hand of the Lord was surely upon him in a special way." Then his father Zechariah was filled with the Holy Spirit and gave this prophecy: "Praise the Lord, the God of Israel, because he has visited and redeemed his people. He has sent us a mighty Savior from the royal line of his servant David. Just as he promised through his only prophet long ago. Now we will be saved from our enemies and from all who hate us. He has been merciful to our ancestors by remembering his sacred covenant. The covenant he swore with an oath to our ancestor Abraham. We have been rescued from our enemies so we can serve God without fear, in holiness and righteousness for as long as we live. And you, my little son, will be called the prophet of the Most High, because you will prepare the way for the Lord. You will tell his people how to find salvation through forgiveness of their sins. Because of God's tender mercy, the morning light from heaven is about to break upon us, to give light to those who sit in darkness and the shadow of death, and to guide us to the path of peace."
0: And yes, thank you so very much. That is the reading of Luke chapter 1 by dear sister Bolanle Babalola. And what we are gathered here to do is to identify the treasures from the chapters that we have read this year in the Luke December Challenge 2025. We have our resource persons in the virtual studio, Venerable and Mrs. Olalekan James. We also have our friends, Mami Onodikwe here, and my dear sister, Sister Yemisi Oguntayo. If you're at Gospel Best Radio, you can stay there and listen. If you want to come into the virtual studio, it's an open house. So, Venerable, should I start with you or with Auntie? Identify a treasure, one treasure from Luke chapter 1. I know we cannot do an exhaustive study. And Luke chapter 1 is the longest chapter in the book of Luke. And in the whole of the New Testament, it will be this perhaps the second longest chapter with 80 verses. Okay, Venerable, one treasure from Luke chapter 1.
2: Yeah, thank you so much.
0: Thank you, sir.
2: And I can assure you that Luke chapter 1 is packed full of treasures.
0: It is.
2: You know? So, but since you are requesting for one.
0: Yeah, for now,
2: I will start with the book itself.
0: With the book, okay.
2: The book itself is a treasure. You know, and this is the way I would describe it. It's written for one, but meant for all.
0: Okay, good, beautiful. Yeah, written for one, but meant for all.
2: Yeah. Exactly. Yeah. So you will discover that it was written, you know,
0: for Theophilus.
2: Luke was very intentional.
0: Mm-hmm.
2: It was very specific that this, you know, of course, there have been other writings,
0: mm-hmm.
2: you know, about the happenings, about the story of salvation, about the person of Jesus.
0: Yes.
2: So, but, you know, according to, I mean, traditions, you know, Theophilus is an highly placed person in the Roman space, in the Roman empire, but he had been saved, and of course, I mean, being a Gentile, being a Gentile himself, Luke, so he needed to write the, and then, you know, he was writing to somebody with eye up there.
0: Yes.
2: You know, so, you know, he talked about order.
0: Yes.
2: So, and he wrote specifically for Theophilus.
0: Yes.
2: You know, but you know, he wrote to us too.
0: Yeah, exactly.
2: And I mean, it's a very beautiful thing. Yeah.
0: Thank beautiful. You. Written for one, but written for all. How did you say it? Did I just remember? Written for one, meant for all.
2: Meant for all.
0: Exactly.
2: Yes.
0: Written for one, meant for all. I love that. And that's so true. The Holy Spirit led Luke to write it for Theophilus, but of course, the Holy Spirit meant for it to be read by all of us. Glory to God. And I love what you said there, that Luke was very intentional. The Holy Spirit himself, quite intentional when he led Luke to write that. Thank you very much. Auntie, go ahead. Your treasure from Luke 1.
1: Yes, thank you, sir, and thank you all for being a part of this program tonight.
0: You're welcome.
1: My husband just mentioned, it's packed full of treasures.
0: Yes.
1: And but one of it that I noticed and that has been a blessing to me for some time is the fact that both parents of John, the Bible talks about the fact that they were righteous. The Bible calls them righteous.
0: Yes.
1: And at the same time, we noticed a reproach, let me say, reproach in quotes.
0: Yes.
1: In their lives, they were barren.
0: Mm-hmm.
1: You know, and God knew about it. And we see that. For me, it's a lesson.
0: It is
1: that sometimes, you know, so many times, the kind of gospel that is being preached in our time, in our age, that once you give your life to Christ, then everything will be well.
0: Yes.
1: There will be no problems. Everything will be smooth.
0: Yes.
1: But we see that. These people, they were actually righteous by God's standards.
0: Mm-hmm.
1: They were righteous people. And another beautiful thing I noticed about them is that they were busy in their office.
0: Absolutely.
1: They didn't the reproach for them was not an excuse to serve God diligently or to be absent in their office.
0: Yeah.
1: So, and we see that while they were at it, while they were serving God, while they were being righteous, focusing on God, you know, looking away from the reproach and looking at God, looking at Jesus, so to speak.
0: Yeah.
1: Looking at, you know, they were busy in their office and God visited them there.
0: Hmm.
1: And we see when Mary, you know, at some point, Mary said that her reproach had been taken away. Yes. No, God had looked upon her and taken away her reproach. So, you know, deep down, somewhere in their heart, in the corner of their heart, there was a need, just as, you know, like it can be likened to us at different areas of our lives. We at some point we have some need, we have some desires, we have some unanswered prayers. But it shouldn't be a reason for us to neglect our calling.
0: That's true.
1: To neglect that office to which God has called us. You know, they were diligent, they were righteous. So it didn't even matter. So even if God did not give them John,
0: They would have continued being faithful.
1: Yes. They would have still remained faithful. So I think it's a treasure.
0: It is.
1: And it's a lesson for us. To be so carried away with our pain, or use it as an excuse not to focus on God and face that to which He has called us, because He always has good plans for us. You know, He always has good plans. I have a testimony of one of my brothers at some point when they were believing God for the fruit of the womb, and you know, for so many years the wife would have their case was the case of stillbirths. Yes, I think it was still. Okay. And you know, in the hospital, after the dead child is born, and they would hand the baby to him in a bag, in a nylon bag to dispose.
0: Yeah.
1: So I think he had the experience. I think it was twice or three times he had such experience. But he said something at some point that. There was the day they handed, one of the times they handed the dead baby to him, and he told God, he said, even if you don't give me a child, it doesn't change the fact that you are God, and I will still continue to serve you.
0: Amazing. You know,
1: today, by the grace of God, they have two children, a set of twins, and the babies I think they celebrated 10 this year.
0: Wow.
1: So, but that was his testimony at the time, that even if you don't give me a child, even if you don't give me ice, it does not change who you are. It does not change the fact that you are God, and I will still continue to serve you. So I think it's a lesson for us that we should not look away from our calling because of a reproach. God knows us. He knows what's best for us, and He loves us.
0: And He loves us. And He loves us. Thank you so very much. You just listened to Venerable and Mrs. Olufemi Lalekan James. And I thank God. I think we started doing Luke December in 2022. And every year I will call on different people and I will say, identify a treasure or two from this chapter. And I thank God for the fresh treasures that the Lord brings to us through His people. Venerable has mentioned from Luke chapter 1, written for one, meant for all. Written for one. Luke wrote it for Theophilus. It was led by the Holy Spirit, but this is an account meant for all of us. And I would take that point further. When the Lord is asking you or asking me to do something, you never know the purpose to which the Holy Spirit will put that thing, which underscores the importance of obedience. You just do what the Lord has asked you to do. You never know the many people who will be blessed by it. I mean, Venerable, you'll agree that when Luke was writing this to Theophilus, Luke himself probably never had any idea that it would become a book that thousands, millions of people, you know, we read throughout history. So thank you for bringing that out. A book written for one, meant for all. And Auntie has also identified this. Now, focusing on, and many people don't often focus on this couple, Zacharias and Elizabeth. They were righteous people, yet they had a reproach in their lives. And let us not be misguided, as Auntie has said, into thinking that when we're on the Lord's side, there will be no reproach, there will be no evil. The Bible does not teach that. And this couple, they illustrate, yet they were faithful in their office, which is the very challenging thing. Usually, now when people face trial, they say, look, it means God is not there. And then they stop being faithful. And usually we find that it is while we are about the Lord's duty, the Lord's business, that He meets us. And the Lord met Zechariah while he was about His Lord's business. All our brethren in the virtual studio, if you want to make a contribution, please feel free to do so. Just unmute, and I'll be most delighted to hear you talk about any of the treasures that we have identified. If you're at gospelbestradio.com, just use the WhatsApp widget to send in your message or contribution. If you want to join the virtual studio, there's a link there as well. This is Luke December Challenge 2025, and we are reading the 24 chapters in Luke in the first 24 days in December. And that's chapter 1, read by their sister Bolanle Babalola from Canada, and those treasures that the Lord has pointed out to us today, written for one, meant for all. Whatever you are doing today, do it faithfully, do it well. You do not know the purpose to which God will put it. Righteous people have reproaches in their lives. Righteous people, when they have reproaches in their lives, they should be like Zacharias and Elizabeth and continue to be faithful to God. Okay, we are going to listen to Luke chapter 2 now. Keep your questions or contributions coming anytime. We are going to discuss them together. Okay, Luke chapter 2, definitely not as long as Luke chapter 1. Luke chapter 1 had 80 verses. Luke chapter 2 is not as long, quite lengthy as well, but not as long. But, you know, as well, as always, with the word of God, beautiful, beautiful words, wonderful words. This one, read by a lady you may know. I'll let her say her name.
4: Good evening. My name is Olaide Ogutokun. I'm reading Luke chapter 2. New King James Version. And it came to pass in those days that a decree went out from Caesar Augustus that all the world should be registered. This census first took place while Quirinius was governing Syria. So all went to be registered, everyone to his own city. Joseph also went up from Galilee, out of the city of Nazareth, into Judea, to the city of David, which is called Bethlehem, because it was of the house and lineage of David, to be registered with Mary, his betrothed wife, who was with child. So it was that while they were there, the days were completed for her to be delivered. And she brought forth her firstborn son, and wrapped him in a swaddling cloth, and laid him in a manger, because there was no room for them in the inn. Now there were in the same country shepherds living out in the fields, keeping watch over their flock by night. And behold, an angel of the Lord stood before them, and the glory of the Lord shone around them, and they were greatly afraid. Then the angel said to them, "Do not be afraid, for behold, I bring you good tidings of great joy, which will be to all people. For there is born to you this day in the city of David a Savior, who is Christ the Lord. And this will be the sign to you. You will find a babe wrapped in swaddling cloth, lying in a manger." And suddenly there was with the angel a multitude of the heavenly host, praising God and saying, "Glory to God in the highest, and on earth peace, goodwill toward men." So it was, when the angels had gone away from them into heaven, that the shepherds said to one another, "Let us now go to Bethlehem and see this thing that has come to pass, which the Lord has made known to us." And they came with haste and found Mary and Joseph and the babe lying in a manger. Now when they had seen him, they made widely known the saying which was told them concerning this child, and all those who heard it marveled at those things which were told them by the shepherds. But Mary kept all these things and pondered them in her heart. Then the shepherds returned, glorifying and praising God for all the things that they had heard and seen, as it was told them. And when 8 days were completed for the circumcision of the child, his name was called Jesus, the name given by the angel before he was conceived in the womb. Now when the days of her purification according to the law of Moses were completed, they brought him to Jerusalem to present him to the Lord, as it is written in the law of the Lord, "Every male who opens the womb shall be called holy to the Lord." and to offer a sacrifice according to what is said in the law of the Lord, a pair of turtle doves or two young pigeons. And behold, there was a man in Jerusalem whose name was Simeon, and this man was just and devout, waiting for the consolation of Israel, and the Holy Spirit was upon him. And it had been revealed to him by the Holy Spirit that he would not see death before he had seen the Lord's Christ. So he came by the Spirit into the temple, and when the parents brought in the child Jesus to do for him according to the custom of the law, he took him up in his arms and blessed God and said, Lord, now you are letting your servant depart in peace according to your word, for my eyes have seen your salvation, which you have prepared before the face of all peoples, a light to bring revelation to the Gentiles and the glory of your people Israel. And Joseph and his mother marveled at those things which were spoken of him. Then Simeon blessed them and said to Mary his mother, Behold, this child is destined for the fall and rising of many in Israel, and for a sign which will be spoken against. Yes, a sword will pierce through your own soul also, that the thought of many hearts may be revealed. Now there was one Hannah, a prophetess, the daughter of Phanuel of the tribe of Asher. She was of a great age and had lived with a husband 7 years from her virginity. And this woman was a widow of about 84 years, who did not depart from the temple, but served God with fastings and prayers night and day. And coming in that instant, she gave thanks to the Lord and spoke of him to all those who looked for redemption in Jerusalem. So when they had performed all things according to the law of the Lord, they returned to Galilee, to their own city, Nazareth. And the child grew and became strong in spirit, filled with wisdom, and the grace of God was upon him. His parents went to Jerusalem every year at the feast of the Passover. And when he was 12 years old, they went up to Jerusalem according to the custom of the feast. When they had finished the days, as they returned, the boy Jesus lingered behind in Jerusalem, and Joseph and his mother did not know it. But supposing him to have been in the company, they went a day's journey and sought him among their relatives and acquaintances. So when they did not find him, they returned to Jerusalem, seeking him. So it was that after 3 days they found him in the temple, sitting in the midst of the teachers, both listening to them and asking them questions. And all who heard him were astonished at his understanding and answers. So when they saw him, they were amazed. And his mother said to him, Son, why have you done this to us? Look, your father and I have sought you anxiously. And he said to them, Why did you seek me? Did you not know that I must be about my father's business? But they did not understand the statement which he spoke to them. Then he went down with them and came to Nazareth and was subject to them. But his mother kept all these things in her heart. And Jesus increased in wisdom and stature and in favor with God and men. This is the word of the Lord. Thank you very much.
0: And yes, thanks to you, Sister Lady Guntokun, for reading Luke chapter 2. So I'm back to you now, Venerable and Mrs. Olufemi Olalekan James. A treasure or two or three from Luke chapter 2.
1: Praise God.
0: Hallelujah.
1: Yeah, I think another treasure I missed so much in Luke chapter 2 is the fact that Mary and Joseph, but the Bible talks about Mary more on this matter.
0: Yes.
1: It's about her, or I would say their ability to keep in their hearts the occurrences and the things that were peculiar to their child.
0: Yes.
1: The child that had been born to them, Jesus. The birth of Jesus was not a usual kind of birth. First, the conception was something that had never happened before. After that, even when he was born, you know, I think it's very amazing. You know, there was a time I was trying to imagine it, that, you know, the angels descended, the shepherds were, you know, in the field, you know, watching over their flocks, and the heavens opened, and the angels came down
0: with trumpets,
1: and there was rejoicing. You know, I really can't imagine it. The awe, the
0: glory,
1: how beautiful it must have been.
0: Yes,
1: and that had never happened before that time.
0: Mm-hmm.
1: It was something very awesome.
0: Mm-hmm.
1: You know, the angels came to announce that, wow, a baby has been born, and they rejoiced. And then this same shepherd that witnessed that amazing thing, you know, came, located them. The angels gave specification that you will see that would be a sign. You will see a baby wrapped in swaddling clothes.
0: Mm.
1: You know, that was really very amazing.
0: Really,
1: you know, and imagine people talking about your baby that way. It was angels that came to tell us, that came to announce to us. You know, the Bible talks about the fact that Mary kept these things in her heart. You know, I think in our day today, that would have been a trending news on social media.
0: Definitely.
1: You know, these days people are pregnant and everybody just needs to hear it.
0: Mm-hmm, mm-hmm.
1: You know, the baby is born, everybody in the world needs to see the face of the baby. But she kept, I think there's a lesson.
0: She kept it in her heart.
1: She kept it in her heart.
0: Hmm.
1: And even later when they took the baby to the temple, and Simeon saw the baby and was prophesying, saying so many things. I'm sure they would have just been, you know, of course the angel had told them that the baby they were going to give birth to, but I think, you know, having the baby now and the reality of all these things, so many prophecies, and the Bible talked about Joseph and Mary again, that they marveled about those things that were spoken to them, you know, about their baby. But it was not an opportunity for them to start, you know, telling everybody that our baby, or start bragging about it, or start showing off about their baby. And even when the child stayed back in the temple, had, you know, gone and then come back, and he said that he had to be about his father's business. Bible says, told us again that, and Mary kept these things in her heart. You know, keeping them in our hearts, I'm sure it was just beyond keeping them in our hearts. It must have been about, you know, even speaking to God concerning this child, this special child that God had, you know, given to them, and praying and asking that all these things come to manifestation, all these things that they heard, that you know, these things will happen as God wanted them to. You know, these things will happen as God wanted them to.
0: Exactly.
1: And I think for me,

0: you know, I think it's a lesson to keep them in our hearts, and you know, keep seeking God's face concerning them, concerning the manifestation, because you know, she was with him all through, even up to crucifixion.
1: Yes,
0: the mother was there. So even if I'm sure, even in her pain at that time,
1: yes,
0: you know, I know we'll still get there. Even in her pain at the time, she must have been actually carried by the Spirit of God, and with an understanding, a very good understanding, that this baby, this child of ours, of theirs, is not just a different child
1: exactly.
0: From, it's not just any child.
1: Yes,
0: you know, is the child with a purpose, a child that was, you know, born, that had to come through them to fulfill a particular purpose, and it was according to God's plan. So we should learn to be more quiet, you know, especially when God has revealed some things to us. We should learn to, you know, seek his face in the quietness of our hearts,
1: the quietness of our hearts.
0: Yes, and not in, because that, like I said, it would have been a very fascinating news that wow, our baby was born, and it was angels that came to tell the shepherds. Can you imagine, you know, it could have been a very fascinating news,
1: exactly,
0: a very interesting one, a trending one, let me use the English of our age, a trending one. And maybe so many things would have been destroyed.
1: Exactly. I mean, thank you so very much for that very beautiful point. Luke 2:19. But Mary kept all these things and pondered them in her heart. Again, Luke 2:51. It says, but his mother kept all these things in her heart. And this is so important. There are some things that God wants you to know, just you to know, and want us to be able to discern the things that God has said to you, that he wants you to ponder in your heart, different from the things that he wants you to broadcast to the whole world. And I will also add to what Antia said, when you know the promises that God has made to you, that has made to me, I'm meant to keep them in my heart and ponder on them, because it is in pondering on them that we'll be able to continue with the mission. Because Mary must just be, she must have been putting everything together from the time the angel appeared to her, and then what Simeon said in the temple, what the widow said in the temple, what happened when Jesus, she must just have been piecing all the pieces together, pondering and saying, truly, the Lord is with me, truly the Lord Holy Spirit is in this boy Jesus as well. She kept pondering them in her heart, and for us as well, all the things that God has said to us in the secret place when we are praying, we should ponder them in our heart more than, you know, talking about them. The only thing we need to talk about is to proclaim Jesus to the world, but the things he has promised us ourselves, we should just ponder them in our heart, and when we keep them in our heart, we are not going to go astray, we are not going to become weary. Thank you very much, Ma, for emphasizing this very important point. Mary kept all these things and pondered them in her heart. Beautiful. Venerable, over to you, sir.
2: Yes, sir. Yeah, that was good. Yeah.
1: Yes.
2: Now, I want to point us, I mean, point us to, you know, the very few verses in this chapter.
1: Okay.
2: The first few verses.
1: Okay.
2: You know, in this chapter, you know, and I want to look at it in two ways. Looking at the same subject, but in two ways.
1: Okay.
2: You know, like there's a scripture. Let me see if I can read this scripture while I still speak.
1: Okay.
2: It's 2 Corinthians 6:10. Okay. Yeah, part of it says, as poor, yet making rich, having nothing, yet possessing
1: everything.
2: All things.
1: Yeah.
2: Possessing everything. Yeah. So, and that points to, I mean, the person of Jesus, ultimately, points to the person of Jesus. No. You know, if you consider what my wife described, this scenario,
1: yes,
2: you know, the trendy

0: scenarios have been there. You know, you know, it didn't start like that.
1: Hmm.
0: It started with, you know, them, I mean, having to cover the baby in swaddling clothes.
1: Yes.
0: And then placed in a manger. That's a stable. That's where you keep, you know, beasts, you know, yes, goats or yes, whatever. Yeah, oxes, yes, yes. You know, that's where you keep them.
1: Mm.
0: And the reason was stated. They said because there was no room.
1: In the inn.
0: In the inn. So it means that he should have been born. The delivery should have happened in the inn.
1: Mm-hmm.
0: And if you imagine that it was the king of kings, that it was God,
1: yes,
0: and he was going to be born, should there be no room
1: in the inn
0: created for him in the inn? You know, how, like I'll give an example of maybe myself, my little self.
1: Okay.
0: You know, the church that we pastor,
1: yes,
0: you know, is a big church physically.
1: Okay.
0: It's a big church.
1: Mm.
0: And numerically too, it's big.
1: Okay.
0: It's fairly large.
1: Okay.
0: You know, and sometimes we have occasions, you know, that brings a lot of people into the place. So the whole place is packed full.
1: Packed full.
0: You know, people are in the gallery, people are even in the corridors. But you know that there's no way it can be packed full that anybody will sit in my space.
1: Exactly.
0: No, I don't.
1: There's a reserved space. Nobody goes there. Exactly.
0: So, and you know, if the parking space, imagine, you know, maybe Ascension now, maybe another parish and Lagos, and the bishop is coming.
1: Exactly.
0: You know, and then there are a lot of vehicles, a lot of vehicular movements.
1: Mm.
0: You know. Of course, it come to a point that they will start turning people back.
1: Yeah.
0: Because there is a limited space available now.
1: Mm.
0: The bishop has not arrived. Nobody can drive into that space.
1: Mm.
0: I don't know if you understand what I'm saying.
1: No, I understand.
0: Nobody can drive into that space. It's just for the bishop.
1: Yeah.
0: Even if he delays for 2 hours.
1: Yeah.
0: In coming.
1: The space will be reserved for him. Yeah.
0: Is it up for him? Now, for you now to say that there was no, that the King of Kings was born in a manger just because there was no room for him.
1: In
0: the inn. You know. So that's an aspect.
1: Mm.
0: Now, the other aspect is this. You know, you can have somebody who is the future president.
1: Yes.
0: And you can have him in the crowd.
1: True.
0: As an onlooker.
1: Mm.
0: Now in this case, now, you know, you can imagine the movement. It was a very massive movement because there was a decree.
1: Yes.
0: So everybody was moving. It was time to move. Everybody were packing and moving. So you can imagine how busy, if it were to be made these days when you have vehicles, you know, buses, lorries, you can imagine how busy the highway would be like.
1: Yes.
0: You know, and then people were moving, so you have mass transit.
1: Yes.
0: And you can imagine that John and Mary would have been in a mass transit.
1: Yes.
0: Not in a limo.
1: Yes.
0: You know, so they were in that crowd and they were, so to speak, the parents of the Savior who was to be born.
1: Yeah.
0: So even when the Savior was born, he was just born just like that.
1: Just like, exactly.
0: On song, you know, just like that, you know.
1: Exactly.
0: Nobody knew that in a few minutes, or maybe it was hours after then, that angels were around that birth.
1: Yeah.
0: When it came, actually, it was just ordinary.
1: Hmm.
0: So sometimes God wants to do
1: things.
0: Extraordinary things, and it starts with you know, in a very simple way, in a very down to way, and down to earth, very ordinary way, and that is the way of God.
1: Mm.
0: Thank you, sir.
1: God does extraordinary things through ordinary means. I mean, that's so deep. We have to reflect on that. God does extraordinary things through ordinary means. And that's the danger, you know, for a world that focuses on the ostentatious, that focuses on the beautiful, the outlandish, the glorious things, the exceptional things. Because the natural expectation for us as human beings is to say, well, if it's something big, then we must know. You know, we must know. It must show that it is something big. You look at something that is ordinary. In fact, the birth of Christ would not even be described as ordinary. It was even less than ordinary. I think Venerable can agree with me. An ordinary birth would be the one in the inn.
0: Exactly.
1: You know, would just be the number one in the hospital. But this was even less than ordinary, worse than ordinary, because it was in a manger, in a manger. And that should really tell us something. And I think in the Reader's Club, we discussed it at length. The importance, maybe when we're reading the early chapters of John Bunyan's Grace Abounding, the danger of overlooking ordinary things, the danger of overlooking the base things of this world. Because in God's design, in His wisdom, He does His work most times through ordinary means, through base means. And the Bible, through the Holy Spirit, through Paul, has told us that He uses the foolish things of this world to confound the wise. When Auntie was speaking the other time too, and talking about the angels appearing and blowing trumpet and saying glory to God, yes, that was an extraordinary revelation, an epiphany of sorts. But you know what? Those angels did not appear to the kings of the earth. They appeared to shepherds. Shepherds were even lowly people in the Jewish culture. They were very lowly. They were not people who were regarded highly at all. But God chose for those angels to go to where? To the shepherds. And of course, in that time, there were many civilizations already in the world. The Egyptian civilization was there. The Babylonian civilization was there. Of course, the Roman civilization. So there were great palaces in the world at that time. Nobody got a message from heaven. Again, that's another point which ties into what Venerable has said. Sometimes the message God has for the world is given to who? It's not given to the high and mighty, not even to the nobles of this world, but to ordinary people. And that is why, for example, Psalm 8, out of the mouth of babes you have ordained strength. A Christian would not have a spiritual antenna well tuned if he, that Christian, continues to expect the great things of this world in order to know whether God is working. Right? In order to know whether God is working, it would mean that your spiritual antenna is not well tuned if you're expecting to see glamour and beauty. And very important, I think we can even apply this to Christian ministries today, Christian churches. You know, there are some people who say, look, if I go into an auditorium or a Christian place of worship and I don't feel the ambience, I don't feel the beauty, I don't feel the grandeur, you know, then maybe there's no excellence there. In fact, there was something I was engaging with on the Lord's side, one of our programs recently. Somebody said, look, there's a particular church. Whenever she goes there, she experiences the excellence there, that even their toilets are so exceptional and there's nothing wrong there. But note that there is this thing about people wanting to see the beauty and the grandeur before they can believe that God is working there. God works extraordinary things through ordinary means, even through base means, things that are base, ordinary things. And then so we can find that in an assembly of mighty people, the noble and the mighty, that God's word or God's purposes are to be carried out through an ordinary person. Do you have any contribution from anyone in the virtual studio? And these are very beautiful points, really, from Luke 2, Mrs. Ololikon James telling us that, number one, we want to be reminded that God will expect us to ponder in our hearts the promises He has made to us, the things He has said to us. He expects us to ponder them in our hearts. Ponder them in our hearts. And very reminding us that God works, does extraordinary things through ordinary means. ordinary means. He uses ordinary means. Ordinary means. And those who make the mistake of not expecting great things through ordinary means, they are really mistaken. Thank you very much. Thank you, our dear sister, Sister Tosin Arebeshola, joining us all the way from Idonri, right? Are you from? Yeah, because and also with another venerable and his wife, the Arebeshola's. Thank you. And echoing what our venerable has said, God does extraordinary things through ordinary things. That's a big lesson. Thank you very much, venerable. Thank you, Mommy James. Thank you to everybody in the virtual studio as well. We're going to go to chapter 3 now. And this chapter 3 was read by our dear sister Fumbi Shokoya. Okay, Rashion, go ahead.
2: Yes, sir. Good evening, everyone.
1: Good evening.
2: I dropped something in the chat room, sir.
1: Okay. Okay, let me quickly check it. Okay, good. Okay, we have this from Brashion Oedele. Yeah, Brashion, you can quickly summarize it now. Unless you cannot unmute for a long period.
2: Okay. So I was just saying that from Luke chapter 1. Yeah. I know that we are now.
1: I know. Yeah. You are free. Just
2: from chapter 1.
1: Yeah.
2: We find out that, you know, that a Christian is facing the challenges of life.
1: Yes.
2: Is not an indication that God has deserted him.
1: Yes.
2: There are several biblical characters that we can, you know, that proves that point. Even contemporary characters.
1: Yes.
2: You know, when that we are the lost
1: son. His son, that yeah.
2: A lot of people are saying, you really have done something wrong, you do this and that. That the Christian is facing challenges in life, but not an indication that God has
1: deserted
2: him. Joseph was in prison, Joseph was in the prison, he was in the hospital time. But still, God continues.
1: Yes.
2: That is the same thing with the parents of John the Baptist. They have been a priest, but still, they have that vision of values. So we shouldn't always attribute that God has deserted one because he or she is facing one thing or the other at the moment. It's not always true that way. Then from Luke chapter 2, for Simeon,
1: yes.
2: You know, after he has seen the consolation of Israel, he said, now you can take me.
1: Exactly.
2: So I was saying that those who have fulfilled their purpose in life, they welcome death.
1: They welcome death.
2: They are not scared to die because they know that what the Lord has sent them, they have done it. So if death comes, death is your daughter. They don't fear to die. As the person that the deceased, he doesn't understand that after David has sent his generation, he slept
1: with
2: his fathers. And when we look at Paul admonishing Timothy at the point, he told him, I have finished my course. I have fought the good fight. And you know, as at that time, he was done. And so if death comes at that time, to him, it is not anything called premature death, timely death, because he is first. And for the widow also, you know, she was there. Yes, she had lost her husband, but she was there serving the Lord. She remained in the temple.
1: Yeah.
2: So I was making reference of her to the parent of John the Baptist in Luke chapter 1. And I said, just as the case of the parent of John the Baptist, life challenges or the challenges of life is not an indication or does not determine if you will serve God or not. It is your relationship with God that sustains your fellowship with him.
1: Absolutely.
2: Not the challenges of life.
1: Absolutely.
2: It is your relationship. And so if you are not saved, if you don't have an established relationship with the Father, if you are not deeply rooted in Christ, you know, the challenges of life will uproot you from Christ.
1: True.
2: If you are not deeply rooted in Christ, the challenges of life can easily uproot you from him. So those are my own takeaways from that. Thank you.
1: I mean, thank you so very much. And I love that the point, thank you so very much for that. I love that the point you have made, you know, aligns very much with what Mommy James said, that the Zacharias and Elizabeth continue to be faithful. And then you are taking it further by saying that if you are not deeply rooted in Christ, those challenges will take you out. So that's another reason, you know, for faithfulness even when passing through challenges. And God is faithful, as he has done for all his saints. He brings his wonderful purposes to pass while we remain in his will. And that's also so important. Thank you very much, Brashewe Dele, for that. God bless you. God bless you really good. I'm going to play chapter 3 now. And also listen to Sister Fumbi Chokwe. And then we identify the treasures here.
3: Good evening. My name is Olufumbi, and I'll be reading Luke chapter 3 from the New King James Version. Now, in the 15th year of the reign of Tiberius Caesar, Pontius Pilate being governor of Judea, Herod being tetrarch of Galilee, his brother Philip tetrarch of Iturea, and the region of Trachonitis, and Lysanias tetrarch of Abilene, while Annas and Caiaphas were high priests, the word of God came to John the son of Zacharias in the wilderness. And he went into all the region around the Jordan, preaching a baptism of repentance for the remission of sins, as it is written in the book of the words of Isaiah the prophet, saying, "The voice of one crying in the wilderness, prepare the way of the Lord, make his path straight. Every valley shall be filled, and every mountain and hill brought low. Crooked places shall be made straight, and the rough way smooth. No flesh shall see the salvation of God." Then he said to the multitudes that came out to be baptized by him, "Brood of vipers, who warned you to flee from the wrath to come? Therefore, bear fruits worthy of repentance, and do not begin to say to yourselves, 'Have Abraham as our father.' For I say to you that God is able to raise up children to Abraham from these stones. And even now the axe is laid to the root of the trees. Therefore, every tree which does not bear good fruit is cut down and thrown into the fire." So the people asked him, saying, "What shall we do then?" He answered and said to them, "He who has two tunics, let him give to him who has none. And he who has food, let him do likewise." Then tax collectors also came to be baptized and said to him, "Teacher, what shall we do?" He said to them, "Collect no more than what is appointed for you." Likewise, the soldiers asked him, saying, "And what shall we do?" And he said to them, "Do not intimidate anyone or accuse falsely, and be content with your wages." Now, as the people were in expectation, and all reasoned in their hearts about John, whether he was the Christ or not, John answered, saying to all, "I indeed baptize you with water. One mightier than I is coming, whose sandal straps I am not worthy to loose. He will baptize you with the Holy Spirit and fire. His winnowing fan is in his hand, and he will thoroughly clean out his threshing floor and gather the wheat into his barn, but the chaff he will burn with unquenchable fire." And with many other exhortations he preached to the people. But Herod the tetrarch, being rebuked by him concerning Herodias, his brother Philip's wife, and for all the evils which Herod had done, also added this above all, that he shut John up in prison. When all the people were baptized, it came to pass that Jesus also was baptized. And while he prayed, the heaven was opened, and the Holy Spirit descended in bodily form like a dove upon him. And a voice came from heaven which said, "You are my beloved Son, in you I am well pleased." Now Jesus himself began his ministry at about 30 years of age, being, as was supposed, the son of Joseph, the son of Eli, the son of Martha, the son of Levi, the son of Melchi, the son of Janna, the son of Joseph, the son of Mattathiah, the son of Amos, the son of Nahum, the son of Elsli, the son of Guy, the son of Matt, the son of Mattathiah, the son of Semai, the son of Joseph, the son of Judah, the son of Joannas, the son of Risa, the son of Zerubbabel, the son of Shealtiel, the son of Neri, the son of Melchi, the son of Adai, the son of Kosam, the son of Elmodam, the son of Er, the son of Josi, the son of Eleazar, the son of Jorim, the son of Mata, the son of Levi, the son of Simeon, the son of Judah, the son of Joseph, the son of Jonah, the son of Eliakim, the son of Melia, the son of Mina, son of Mattathiah, the son of Nathan, the son of David, the son of Jesse, the son of Obed, the son of Boaz, the son of Salmon, the son of Nashon, the son of Aminadab, the son of Ram, the son of Ezron, the son of Perez, the son of Judah, the son of Jacob, the son of Isaac, the son of Abraham, the son of Terah, the son of Nahor, the son of Serug, the son of Reu, the son of Peleg, the son of Eber, the son of Shelah, the son of Kena, the son of Abhazad, the son of Shem, the son of Noah, the son of Lamech, the son of Methuselah, the son of Enoch, the son of Jared, the son of Mahalalel, the son of Cana, the son of Enosh, the son of Seth, the son of Adam, the son of God. This is the word of the Lord.
1: Thanks be to God. The son of Adam, the son of God. I love this, the way Luke concludes this genealogy of our Lord. Venerable, a treasure or two from Luke chapter 3.
0: Yes, sir.
1: Yes, sir.
0: Yeah, this too is so packed.
1: Yes.
0: Yeah. So, but I will, since I can mention too, let me mention the ministry of John the Baptist.
1: Okay.
0: You know, I was listening to Brother Conan, you know, recently.
1: Okay.
0: You know, he was talking about the text that we also used in the service today. 2 Timothy chapter 4.
1: Okay.
0: And then from verse 2. You know, when he was asking Timothy to be instant.
1: Yeah, exactly. In season and out of season.
0: And then, you know, went going forward, I mean, further, in verse 3 to say that, you know, the reason is that of course he talked about, I mean, in being instant in the word.
1: Yes.
0: You know, reproving and the rest,
1: yeah.
0: And that. And then he was saying that, you know, because, you know, he said the times
1: that will,
0: you know,
1: come.
0: There will come a perilous, I mean, a difficult time. Right?
1: Mm.
0: And of course the time is now.
1: Mm-hmm.
0: You know, and he said the people will not endure sound doctrine.
1: They want to hear what will suit their own desires.
0: They will heap up, you know,
1: teachers for themselves
0: to say to them
1: what they want to hear.
0: You know, so, you know, Brother Conner was talking about, you know, that heaping up, you know, or piling up. They just pile up. So there is a pile up of soothsayers, according to him.
1: Mm.
0: Those who say things that are soothing. And then, you know, you can, it comes back to those who are in the pastoralia. You know, he says that, you know, he said somebody says, it was Brabula Kone was saying that somebody's a soothsayer, even though he says it's the prophet or a pastor or a teacher, but he's actually a soothsayer. And the reason why he's a soothsayer is that he said his preoccupation is to say soothing words, things that does not hurt anybody.
1: Yeah,
0: everybody is just fine. It massages their ego, and then it pampers them, you know, and then they can go on like that, you know. And then, you know, they keep coming back because it's going to suit them, especially when you have so much things around, like in our own city, where, you know, people can become depressed.
1: Yes.
0: So if you find someone who, when you go to, I mean, try the garden where, whenever you go there, you know, they will say soothing words to you.
1: Yes.
0: You know, you want to return.
1: Yeah,
0: it's just
1: return
0: human
1: there.
0: Or,
1: yeah,
0: you know, proper for you to, you know, to return to such place.
1: Yes.
0: But, you know, the ministry of John was that he was even in the wilderness. You know, you remember the last time when we were wrapping up with John Boyan's biography?
1: Yes.
0: You know, we were saying that, okay, maybe some people will want to be posted in, you know, sumptuous areas.
1: Yes.
0: Or parishes, maybe as pastors, or even maybe as workers.
1: Yes.
0: You know, as the case may be. You know, but you know, his posting was in the wilderness. And people still came. You know, people who came, they came. They are great people.
1: Yes.
0: I thought that he should have crafted very soothing words to keep them.
1: Exactly.
0: You know, so that when, even when they go to the city, they will still come back because they will find some kind of, you know, comfort in the
1: words. In the,
0: but you know, it was very hard on them. He was even asked them, why did they come? What are you here?
1: Exactly.
0: Who asked you to flee
1: from the,
0: those
1: road
0: are
1: to
0: words
1: come.
0: That, you know, if in the
1: offensive, you know, be very offensive to the people hearing it.
0: Very offensive to the people. Well, pastor, you know, that Joruni,
1: exactly.
0: You confront your canny cotier. I want to turn so I want to go back on being got you. So I want you to do. I want you wow, but about the
1: Bible,
0: you say what you know is not even. It's not Kofauju Amora, it's not massaging our ego, it's not, you know, it's not being, it's not marketing, it's not doing enough marketing, you know, to keep the fellowship going. He says, why are you even here? I remember Pastor Tunde Bakari, you know, he I've had him a few times say that he normally said to some of his members, even workers, you know, if they have stayed like 10 years, he asked me, why are you still here?
1: Oh, really?
0: Why are you even still here? He will be asking me, why are you here? You should have gone beyond this. You should have gone to do something greater for God with all the, you know, all the blessings, all the treasure that you have received. You should have gone. Why are you still here? You know, it's an uncommon kind of approach.
1: Yeah, uncommon
0: indeed. But the people kept coming back, and the Bible did not record any kind of offense, you know, in them. And then, you know, they were, and to add to that, you know, there's something that is very peculiar, and it happened in Acts chapter 2 when Peter preached after Pentecost.
1: Yes.
0: You know, the Bible said the people were cut to their hearts,
1: to their heart.
0: And they asked, brethren, what shall we do? You know, it's why that several people were asking. They came for baptism. So I see that, oh, if I as our sister was reading it, you know, it's like the thing jumped at me.
1: Yeah, what shall
0: something
1: we do,
0: I've
1: right?
0: I've seen that. Okay, you know, the normal thing is that we prepare for baptism, then we are deep in the
1: water,
0: in the flowing river, or maybe in the case of the Anglican Church, you are just
1: sprinkled
0: at
1: yeah.
0: the baptismal font, and then you read all the things that you read, and then you go. But these ones, after baptism, they see us, what shall we do? So that question is very, you know, it came to me as something that is new, that okay, he has baptized them, yes, it's a baptism of repentance, but they are still asking. So even though they have been baptized, they still need
1: asking, what shall we
0: to
1: do?
0: Be able to, yes, to be able to be on the right track. They had things to resolve, you know, about what am I supposed to do in this area, whatever. So it means that baptism is not the ultimate. That's the lesson for me.
1: Yeah,
0: it's not the ultimate. So I think I should stop here. So
1: yeah, another very beautiful point. After speaking to people about Christ, after people have come to Christ, then there is the place of teaching, discipleship. When people have identified with Christ, because baptism is essentially identifying with Christ, I've now identified with him and his kingdom, but then there is the place of teaching and discipleship. And I'm very glad that you pointed this out from this, because after that they now asked him, what shall we do? And he said to them, then the soldiers too came, they, what shall we do? The tax collectors can say, what shall we do? And people still need to be taught, which is in line with the Great Commission. It's a go to the world, baptizing them and then teaching them to observe all that I've commanded you. And this is so beautiful. Thank you for pointing it out there. And I never looked at it that way, but you know, it aligns with the Great Commission. You baptize them and then teach them, just like what John did. Now ask, what shall we do? And indeed, maybe vulnerable. In fact, those who are baptized, who are confirmed, should be, if they are not asking what shall we do, we should be telling them, why are you not asking what shall we do? You know, why are you not asking what shall we do? Because now that you have been confirmed or baptized, don't you have any questions to ask? And because this is like, and sometimes when we ask them like that, that will now force them to ask us questions, which then lead to some other discussion. And even as we are talking, I'm thinking maybe that should be a program, parish by parish, church by church, where those who have been baptized, recently baptized or confirmed, they read them together maybe once a year and ask, what has, how has it been, you know, how has it been with you? Do you have any question? What shall we do? That's a beautiful one. Thank you, sir. Mommy James, go ahead.
0: Okay, thank you, sir.
1: Yes, sir.
0: One thing that also came to mind to me when the chapter 3 was being read is that John was he was a prophet that lived a very short life, short but very focused life.
1: Yes, yes.
0: Very, very focused. He was not at all entangled in any other business, any other thing that, you know, for him it was about directing people
1: to Christ.
0: To Christ, you know, telling them straight up about repentance. And he did, like Venerable mentioned, you know, he was talking about people who would not sweet talk their congregation, or the people that are listening to them, their hearers. He was very, very direct,
1: yes,
0: very objective. He wasn't a preacher who would want to make the words who want to sweet quote or sugar coat the words.
1: The words, yes.
0: You know, up to the point that he was able to even speak against the king.
1: Exactly.
0: You know, he was able to reprimand him directly.
1: Yes.
0: I think that's very profound.
1: It is.
0: It takes me back to the chapter 1.
1: Okay.
0: Talked about when Elizabeth was being told about the child she was going to give birth to.
1: Yes.
0: You know, the Bible talks about the fact that he will be great in the sight of the Lord.
1: Yes.
0: You know, so for him it was everything was about fulfilling his God ordained purpose. It wasn't about, it didn't matter if the king didn't want to see his face or hear him. His own was, you know, to get that message
1: across
0: that God had given him, spoken to the people. And no matter the class, no matter the level of the people, his was just to get that work, that assignment done. And I think it's a lesson, you know, to be very focused.
1: Yes.
0: To be very, very focused. I really saw that while the lesson was being read.
1: Exactly.
0: That he was really very focused. Nothing else mattered
1: to him except to say the
0: truth. Yes, and he lived a very short life.
1: And a very short one.
0: And in fact, I was even wondering that could his parents have have still been alive
1: at that time? Exactly.
0: You know, after, you know, he was a child that was that was expected for a very long time.
1: Exactly. And then he lived for a short time.
0: And he lived for a very short time. A short but very purposeful,
1: very purposeful,
0: focused life.
1: In fact, when you started speaking, I did a quick Google search. How old was John the Baptist, you know, when he died? So the estimate is about 34, 35 years. that it was like 34, that's the estimate from Bible scholars.
0: Mm-hmm.
1: I think the go ahead.
0: Yes, I think I already made the point.
1: Yes,
0: that exactly. he lived a short but very focused, purposeful life.
1: Yes.
0: Not minding what anybody else said or did didn't really matter. For him, it was about just doing what God had asked him to come and do.
1: To come and do, exactly.
0: Yes,
1: exactly. Just he was focused, just doing what God wanted him to do. And as you mentioned there, he was just saying the truth, which ties into what Venerable said earlier on as well, that how can it be that somebody who was not preaching a comforting message, who was not even in the city, who was in the wilderness, had an audience? You know, how come he had an audience? People were going to him in the wilderness, where he would tell them the truth and nothing but the truth, as he would say it. And again, it ties into 2 Timothy 4, which Venerable reference, which many people read in church today. Preach the word, be prepared in season and out of season. Now, you know, some older versions say be instant in season and out of season, meaning that you just preach the word and do it whether it is the season for it or not, you know, just say it. And many people have concerns nowadays, if we preach it this way, people won't come. If we do it this way, people won't come. And you know, may our churches be strengthened by the Holy Spirit enough to know that it is not how you are doing it that matters, it is what you are doing. Are you doing what the Lord has commanded? Are you doing it in spirit and in truth? And then God will bring the increase. And as you mentioned as well, John the Baptist did not tailor his message to suit the audience, which is something that many of us, and that's just because of our broken nature as human beings, we want to do. But so when he appeared before Herod, his duty was to say the truth. When he appeared before, when he was preaching to soldiers, the truth, to tax collectors, the truth. And when he appeared in Herod's palace, the truth. He got him killed, of course. So people will even argue today and say, look, don't get yourself killed. That is to be what that they will say. Look at John the Baptist. If he had lived for longer, he would have done, you know, more work. You know, people always try to excuse things like that. But, you know, he did what God sent him to do, as you mentioned. We have in the chat room here, Brashimidile saying, where the carcass is, vulture will gather. Daddy Gwile isn't in the city, you know, exactly. Many always point to Gwile Akoni, and it's not in the city, it's somewhere in Boko Bene. Many people did not know of that place, but for him. And he said, but the truth draws men whose intent are pure. Exactly, the truth draws people. Jesus said, and now if I be lifted up, I will draw all men to myself. Thank you very much for those treasures. Venerable and Mommy James, I'm going to hold you for longer. Please just bear with us tonight. I want us to get to this chapter 4. So please bear with us. And I thank God for everyone at Gospel Bear Spirit. Thank you for staying on. I believe this has been a blessing indeed. Indeed. Let's listen to this chapter 4 and we then engage more. Thank you, my dear sister. Saying John the Baptist ministry wasn't about audience, it was about speaking the truth. Exactly. Thank you, Sir MC, for this. And that's so true. And that's a point, a beautiful point too. It ties into what has been said, but you have said it in a in an even more important way, that the ministry of John the Baptist was not about audience, it was about speaking the truth. Unfortunately today, whether we talk about our churches or our preachers or even ourselves, we are always thinking about the audience. And unfortunately, you know, social media has conditioned us. You know, I don't know if anybody wants to contribute to this. Social media has conditioned us to think first in terms of audience rather than in terms of the message. So anybody who is on social media is first thinking of how many people will listen to this, how many people will want to come to this, how many people will want to listen to this, we want to hear it, we want to share this, rather than what am I sent to say, what am I sent to preach. And I think that's the main treasure that we have identified tonight from chapter 3. Go ahead, sir.
0: Yeah, just to buttress the point that, you know, the point you were making.
1: Yes, sir.
0: And you know, sometimes somebody is supposed to be preaching, or teaching something or passing a message.
1: Yeah.
0: And in the middle of that, sometimes even it's even prayer.
1: Mm-hmm.
0: You know, I've had a few people, some of the popular online prayer leaders now, even in the middle of raising a prayer point, they still have the time to say, just keep sharing.
1: Just keep sharing. Okay, even while they are praying, right?
0: Yes, raising a prayer point.
1: Okay.
0: Or maybe somebody's preaching, or he's trying to pass a message.
1: And he said, look, as I'm preaching, just keep sharing this. Keep sharing it.
0: Keep sharing.
1: Exactly.
0: because it's about the number of views.
1: Of viewers, exactly.
0: It's a difficult time.
1: And that's why I said that social media has conditioned us, because that's the way social media is built. Because for those who own the platforms themselves, the way their platform will continue to be relevant is by measuring how many people come to the platforms. So they always put the mechanisms there that those who use it themselves, you can only get traction on these platforms if you get people to come. And so you'll be thinking, how do I get people to come? And that's a dangerous thing indeed, exactly for Christian ministries. I can understand for celebrities, I can understand for influencers, I can understand for business persons. Indeed, for a business, you'll be thinking, how can I get people to come and use this product and use this service? In a very profound way, that is not the first question before a Christian minister, before a church. It's not how can we get people to come. It is, how can we take the message to people? It is the message itself, because once you have to condition the message or tailor the message in order to get people to come, that's a problem. And when you begin to be concerned with, oh, how many people have come to this, you're probably not focused on the business of Christ, because the business of Christ is go and tell them, right? So this example you have given, I think I've seen people, something like that. So somebody is praying. Prayer is a communication between the person praying, the supplicant, and God. It's supposed to be what Jesus said, go behind your doors, your Father who sees you. It's supposed to be in spirit and in truth. And while you are praying and saying, in Jesus' name, the Lord will hear you, the Lord will answer you. I hope you are sharing this. Share it on your WhatsApp, share it on your Facebook, and then you go back to the prayer. I mean, that's making mockery of it all. And it will take a lot of discipline from churches and ministries not to do, especially because some ministries are doing it so well and they are doing it so well and profitably. And some people say, look, why will we not do it? That is what everybody is doing now. In the chat room here, Brashim Idile is saying, social media only constrains those whose God is their belly. True. Philippians 3:8. Exactly. And he has written, saying, when mammon is the God, what do we expect? Monetization and commercialization of ministry will keep any minister off track, even if he appears to remain in the race. And that's so true. Once you want to commercialize what you are doing, once it matters to you, how many people listen to something, you are most likely going to be led off track, because you're going to be thinking in terms of what can make people come, instead of, God, what do you want me to tell people? And as Venerable mentioned, as Mommy James mentioned, for John the Baptist, and as Sister MC mentioned as well, the question was not audience. The question was, what is God's message? What does he want me to say? May God help us indeed. And it's the same thing for us as well, as we listen, whether in our own, even if you're not a preacher, if you are just a Christian in your own sphere of influence, your task always should be, Lord, what do you want me to say? Not, what would people want to hear from me? Okay, chapter 4, and we're going to stop at chapter 4 tonight.
4: Good evening. My name is Fisola Adurobamba, and I'll be reading the book of Luke, chapter 4, from the New King James Version. I read, then Jesus, being filled with the Holy Spirit, returned from the Jordan and was led by the Spirit into the wilderness, being tempted for 40 days by the devil. And in those days he ate nothing, and afterwards, when they had ended, he was hungry. And the devil said to him, if you are the Son of God, command this stone to become bread. But Jesus answered him, saying, It is written, Man shall not live by bread alone, but by every word of God. Then the devil, taking him up on a mountain, showed him all the kingdoms of the world in a moment of time. And the devil said to him, All this authority I will give you, and their glory, for this has been delivered to me, and I give it to whomever I wish. Therefore, if you will worship before me, all will be yours. And Jesus answered and said to him, Get behind me, Satan, for it is written, You shall worship the Lord your God, and him only you shall serve. Then he brought him to Jerusalem, set him on the pinnacle of the temple, and said to him, If you are the Son of God, throw yourself down from here, for it is written, He shall give his angels charge over you to keep you, and in their hands they shall bear you up, lest you dash your foot against the stone. And Jesus answered and said to him, It has been said, You shall not tempt the Lord your God. Now when the devil had ended every temptation, he departed from him until an opportune time. Then Jesus returned in the power of the Spirit to Galilee, and news of him went out through all the surrounding region, and he taught in their synagogues, being glorified by all. So he came to Nazareth, where he had been brought up, and as his custom was, he went into the synagogue on the Sabbath day and stood up to read. And he was handed the book of the prophet Isaiah. And when he had opened the book, he found the place where it was written, The Spirit of the Lord is upon me, because he has anointed me to preach the gospel to the poor. He has sent me to heal the brokenhearted, to proclaim liberty to the captives and recovery of sight to the blind, to set at liberty those who are oppressed, to proclaim the acceptable year of the Lord. Then he closed the book and gave it back to the attendants and sat down. And the eyes of all who were in the synagogue were fixed on him. And he began to say to them, Today this scripture is fulfilled in your hearing. So all bore witness to him and marveled at the gracious words which proceeded out of his mouth. And they said, Is this not Joseph's son? He said to them, You will surely say this proverb to me, Physician, heal yourself. Whatever we have heard done in Capernaum, do also here in your country. Then he said, Assuredly I say to you, no prophet is accepted in his own country. But I tell you truly, many widows were in Israel in the days of Elijah, when the heaven was shut up 3 years and 6 months, and there was a great famine throughout all the land. But to none of them was Elijah sent, except to Zarephath, in the region of Sidon, to a woman who was a widow. And many lepers were in Israel in the time of Elisha the prophet, and none of them was cleansed, except Naaman the Syrian. So all those in the synagogue, when they heard these things, were filled with wrath, and rose up and thrust him out of the city. And they led him to the brow of the hill on which their city was built, that they might throw him down over the cliff. Then passing through the midst of them, he went his way. Then he went down to Capernaum, a city of Galilee, and was teaching them on the Sabbath. And they were astonished at his teaching, for his word was with authority. Now in the synagogue there was a man who had the spirit of an unclean demon. And he cried out with a loud voice, saying, Let us alone. What have we to do with you, Jesus of Nazareth? Did you come to destroy us? I know who you are, the Holy One of God. But Jesus rebuked him, saying, Be quiet and come out of him. And when the demon had thrown him in their midst, it came out of him and did not hurt him. Then they were all amazed and spoke among themselves, saying, What a word this is! for with authority and power he commands the unclean spirit, and they come out. And the report about him went out into every place in the surrounding region. Now he arose from the synagogue and entered Simon's house. But Simon's wife's mother was sick with a high fever, and they made request of him concerning her. So he stood over her and rebuked the fever, and he left her, and immediately she arose and served them. When the sun was setting, all those who had any that were sick with various diseases brought them to him, and he laid his hand on every one of them and healed them. And demons also came out of many, crying out and saying, "You are the Christ, the Son of God." And he rebuked them, did not allow them to speak, for they knew that it was the Christ. Now when it was day, he departed and went into a deserted place. And the crowd sought him and came to him and tried to keep him from leaving them. But he said to them, "I must preach the kingdom of God to the other cities also, because for this purpose I have been sent." And he was preaching in the synagogues of Galilee. This is the word of God. Thank you.
1: Thanks be to God. And yes, thanks be to God. This is Luke December Challenge 2025. We are just listening to the reading of Luke chapter 4 by our dear sisters of Sola Adro Gbangba. And I have in the virtual studio with me, Venerable and Mrs. Olufemi Olalekan James. We also have our friends in the studio, Sister Yemsu Guntayo Brashim Edele. Thank you, Venerable. Okay, let's look at Luke 4. What treasures from Luke chapter 4?
5: I think one of the things that came to me here is as children of God,
1: yes,
5: and as God's people,
1: mm-hmm,
5: you know, every now and then God sends his word to us.
1: Yes.
5: And if we are not careful, we may take the word with levity.
1: Mm.
5: We may take the word with we may attach unimportance to it,
1: to the word,
5: or we could even handle it with familiarity.
1: Mm.
5: That we have been in the church for a very long time, we have always heard this.
1: Mm.
5: You know, let me use an example of this Christmas season.
1: Yes,
5: you know, we read this almost the same lessons for the carol,
1: yes,
5: services. But one beautiful thing about God's word is that his word, you know, always comes forth with power.
1: Hmm. Exactly.
5: And we should always have a receptive heart, a heart that is open to learning, a heart that is open to receiving. You know, when Jesus went to the temple at Nazareth, and you know, he read the book of Isaiah to them.
1: Yes.
5: Of course, I believe that was not the first time they were hearing it. But the thing that offended them was the fact that Jesus, you know, was laying claim to the fact that, you know, these words that you have heard now, you know, it's becoming reality to you.
1: Yes.
5: It's being fulfilled in your time. You know, you are hearing it now from the person of which it was spoken, you know. And for them, it was as if, who are you?
1: Mm-hmm.
5: We know you, we know your birth, we know. So why are you telling us? You know, it was not, it wasn't, they were not receptive,
1: yeah,
5: to that word.
1: Mm.
5: You know, and like Jesus was trying to tell them that, see, when Naaman got healed,
1: yes,
5: he was not, there were a lot of lepers in Israel,
1: exactly,
5: at the time too, when that pool that Jordan River healed mm-hmm, him.
1: Mm-hmm.
5: And there were a lot of people, a lot of lepers that could have also been healed
1: at that time.
5: In Israel. I'm sure that news went abroad
1: mm-hmm.
5: that the Syrian army officer got healed dipping in the, you know, but they may have taken it with so much, they may have seen it as an unimportant news or a news that, you know, they may have just taken it with so much
1: disbelief.
5: I'm lost for words now. You said
1: maybe disbelief.

0: they wanted to even kill him, to push him off the cliff,
1: yeah,
0: and you know, get rid of him. And when he came to Capernaum, you know, those ones, of course, he spoke to those ones too, and a lot of people, so many people were healed in that city.
1: Mm.
0: So we should be careful about our attitude towards God's word.
1: That's true.
0: Sometimes we may take it with so much unimportance,
1: mm,
0: and we may see it as, sometimes if we are not careful, it could even be a routine to us.
1: Exactly.
0: You know, all the seasons in church, all the activities could end up being a routine.
1: Yes.
0: You know, it could be a usual thing. Ah, it's time for Christmas. We go for Christmas carol, mm, services. Mm-hmm. We listen to the lessons.
1: Mm-hmm.
0: And if we are not careful, we'll just go. We'll come back.
1: Yeah.
0: And we will not gain anything. And it could happen all year long.
1: That's true.
0: And God forbid this even happens in the life of a Christian, mm, a so-called Christian,
1: yeah,
0: all his life, you know, believing that he's a church person.
1: Mm-hmm.
0: He was born in church.
1: Mm.
0: He knows everything about the church. And he goes in, he hears the messages week in, week out. He listens to the word. He even picks the Bible himself to read as a routine.
1: Mm-hmm.
0: That,
1: mm-hmm,
0: we have to read our Bible every morning.
1: Mm-hmm.
0: We have to, you know. And if we are not careful, we take the word of God with levity. So we should always have an open heart.
1: Yeah.
0: An open heart to, mm-hmm, receiving God's word, and irrespective of who is speaking that word.
1: Yes,
0: you know, sometimes as adults, you know, sometimes when we have our youths, you know, speaking, we may have a tendency to look down on them and see them as these children that are just coming up, what do they know, you know, and we may just miss out
1: exactly
0: in the blessings.
1: Exactly. I mean, thank you so very much for that. And if you recall, I think when towards the end of the book we just finished reading now, Gospel Best Radio, Grace Abounding, I think that's one of the dangers that John Bunyan pointed out for people in the pilgrimage, the danger of the sacrament becoming routine, mm-hmm, and making light of them. Because the things you do, the things you've had before, the passages you've had read, the songs that you have rendered before, you just think, look, what are we doing? Just the same thing over and over again. If one fails to open one's mind to receive from the Lord every time, you fall into that danger of saying, it's same of same. But the word of God, as you have said, is never the same. Even if we decide to read this chapter again tomorrow, if a believer opens his heart or her heart, that believer will receive one treasure or another from the Lord. Thank you very much, man. The danger of taking with levity the things of God, the word of God, and the sacraments and all the Christian practices. Thank you, man. Okay, Venerable.
2: Yeah, I think I just start with what I consider a flip side of of the point that has been raised.
1: Okay.
2: Already.
1: Okay.
2: Yeah, and that's the response. Yes, we are talking about familiarity that breeds content.
1: Yes.
2: You know. So, but the flip side is Jesus's response. You know, we are saying that the disposition of the people was that of disbelief of, yes, unbelief.
1: Yes.
2: Or due to over familiarity,
1: mm,
2: you know. But you know, when Jesus responded, you know, it was no longer disbelief or familiarity. It was that of offensive.
1: Mm-hmm. True.
2: It became offensive to them because he was talking about, you know, God looking away from even the people who are supposed to be chosen.
1: Mm.
2: I'm going to bless those who ordinarily you will say that they are outcasts, they do not belong to the commonwealth of Israel.
1: Mm-hmm.
2: And then God going out of his way to touch those people.
1: Exactly.
2: That's something that is offensive to an average Jew.
1: Mm-hmm.
2: And I think that was the problem of Jonah too. That was the issue he had, you know, even with delivering God's message.

0: you know, he for him, clear these people off, and you know, let's be done with it.
1: Yes,
0: let's not be talking about them repenting, or and then talking about God now reconsidering a stand on Nineveh, you know. So when he was saying that, you know, there were when there were many, people in many widows,
1: mm-hmm,
0: in Israel now.
1: Yes,
0: but it was to Sidon. It was exactly. It was the region of Sidon that God sent the prophet, and to a widow.
1: Yes,
0: you know, who is not of Israel. Israelite mm-hmm. extraction,
1: mm-hmm,
0: you know, in whatsoever way. You know, so that and you know, while our sister was reading it, you know, that point where they became so angry,
1: yes,
0: that they wanted to push him up the cliff. You know, if you live in Abeokuta as okay. we do now, you will understand that, because the city was, you know, it was like a city on a hill, where you can get to a point and you can push somebody up and the person won't survive. You know, if you live in Lagos, everywhere is, apart from the waters, in everywhere is more or less like a plain.
1: Yeah, plain ground.
0: Like a plain ground, you know. But you know, if you go to Lumo Rock now,
1: mm-hmm,
0: you get to the summit.
1: Yeah.
0: And you know, in fact, there are marks. There are red marks, you know, barrier, you know, is with ink on the top, where you can't go further than that. Even when you go for tourism, you can't, you know, they have marked that area. They won't even allow you, the guides won't allow you to go, because you can easily fall off, and then there will be no remedy. So they were so angry that they took him to that cliff. You know, of course, that particular city, as it has been explained, is actually situated on a hill. And there's an area in that city where you get to, you can't go further except you want to die. And that's the cliff. So that was the point, that was the place where they took him to, just to explain how offensive his message or his response to the attitude was like. You know, and that's something that is profound. But let me come back to the temptation.
1: Yes.
0: The temptation. You know, in Matthew, it was arranged, you know, the number three in Luke is actually number two in Matthew.
1: Yes.
0: You know, number one remains the same, but, you know, in Matthew, it was the pinnacle of the temple before the high mountain. You know, so, and maybe I should start with why is it that is it not profound to say that it was after, you know, because we have this understanding today that if you fast and pray for a very long time, you know, you ward off how do I put it now, you ward off the devil, to push him away, you are so much on fire. But this experience didn't teach us that.
1: No, it's
0: not pointing to that.
1: Exactly.
0: Because it was at the point of concluding that exercise that the devil came to have this engagement with Jesus.
1: Yeah.
0: You know, you can imagine 40 days and 40 nights without food, and then the devil has the temerity to still, show up and come so close like that. You know, I think that is profound. That's profound. And you know, at the end too, he said that he went away and waiting for an opportune time. So the devil is always around us. That's the, you know, this particular part of the chapter, tells us that the devil is always hanging around. There's no amount of fasting or, because he himself is a spirit being. There's no amount of so you must push him back. You must resist him. You must stand your ground.
1: Exactly.
0: So, but I will just talk about this one that's the third one.
1: Okay.
0: That it took him to the pinnacle of the temple.
1: Yes.
0: You know, of course, there could be many explanations to it, but one explanation is like getting to the top of ministry. And many people will get to the top of ministry just to die. You know, it's common thing that even bishops say, people who have attained bishopric in the Anglican Communion, that they say, you know, some of them, you know, we have a good number of bishops who are very sound, who are, and they will say that, you know, it is the easiest thing for a bishop to go to hell. I've had bishops say that it's just so easy. Because at that point, you know, I know there was a time that Brock Billy was analyzing it. He was saying that it's a position where you become isolated. You know, like the bishop, the Anglican bishop now, the average Anglican bishop, who is going to advise him? Who is going to confront him with the truth?
1: Everybody says, yes, my Lord, yes, my Lord.
0: Exactly. Who is going to tell him that, my Lord, you are wrong?
2: With due respect.
1: Honestly, with due respect. Exactly. That's a very important point, though. You know, they even say it about ordinary individuals or like presidents and co. I recall at one point during President Obasanjo's presidency, and I think I was talking to my dad at that time, somebody was saying, well, the problem with Obasanjo is nobody can tell him the truth. You know, people get to a point like that. Like, exactly. you rise so highly to the extent that, you know, your office or your age or your position demands that people should give you absolute respect, and they're all saying, yes sir, yes sir, yes ma, yes ma, and it's a very dangerous place indeed.
0: In fact, you know, we were on village mission last week, Tuesday through to Friday.
1: Okay.
0: So, you know, I was having a discussion with one of the priests, senior priest diocese, you know, at a point when we were done for the day, so we had time to just relax a bit in the small accommodation that we had, you know.
1: Okay.
0: So we're talking about the first bishop of the Diocese of Egba West.
1: Okay.
0: You know, the priest told me that he said he doesn't know how else to describe him than to describe him as a very wicked person.
1: Can you imagine?
0: And then he said that there was another priest who was always dancing around this bishop. He had his issues with him. And then later, you know, there was some kind of some kind of respite.
1: Okay.
0: Yeah, if I can use that word. For that other priest. And you know, so when they were now talking about it, asking that, because everybody knows that this priest in question has issues with that particular bishop, you know. And he said that the reason why he now has respite with that bishop is that he now understands how to deal with him. And using his own description, he says that if that bishop is of blessed memory now, you know, if that bishop, you know, looks at a wall, like a brick wall, and say that there is a door there that you can pass through, he said, you will tell him that, yes, yeah, there is actually a door there. It's even in blue color. It has a nice handle. You know, so he said that's what he's going to. That would be his own response.
1: Can you imagine?
0: So, and then the bishop will now go and hit his head against the wall. Say, so there's no door. So he will also sympathize with him. My Lord, I didn't know that there. I thought that there was a door there. But that he will not tell him that, Baba,
1: there's no door there.
0: He will not tell him that, because if you tell him that, you are in deep shit. They're in deep shit.
1: I mean,
0: so, and you know, he had a very rough ending. He left unceremoniously. Why? Because everybody, most of the priests who were around him, as well as, you know, they learned that lesson.
1: Just leave him.
0: ma ni ko ma lo sibe o e ma so be fun won e je ko won lo to ma ti ja bo sibe ah baba ti ja bo si ko to yen ah pele you now you know help him out but you see allow him to fall into that pit. so you know you're talking about you know the pinnacle of the temple and Jesus, and then the devil says ask him to throw himself down. Now at least it has been said, it has been written that he will give his angels charge of you, and they will not allow you to to dash your foot against the stone. So it means that when you there's a level we get to that it can become our undoing.
1: Wow. In fact, generally, the higher you go, the more precarious it becomes. Even in the pilgrimage, if we remember some of the things we read from Pilgrim's Progress, there is a place called Byway to Hell. Byway to Hell. And that's a place situated very close, very close to the end of the pilgrimage. A byway to hell. It describes a tempting, deceptive path near the Christian journey that some people take, a shortcut away from the difficult. While you are going there, the higher you go, physics tells us, is it physics or tells us, physical sciences, that the higher you go, the cooler it becomes. Also, people say that in business and in careers, the higher you climb, the greater the side before you, the more, but you see more clearly. But yet, the more lonely it becomes and the more dangerous it becomes. The same thing for an individual Christian, maybe who is not even a priest or a bishop. Maybe the longer you stay in the pilgrimage, the higher you rise in the things of faith, the more the temptation for you to think, look, I don't need anybody pointing out whether I've done right or wrong, right? Venerable, people may begin to think, look, I know everything. I've been in the faith for so long. Some people even take offense when younger people in the faith tends to raise objections or to challenge them. I say, who are you? And when people begin to know that's who you are, that you don't want to be corrected, they're going to leave you. They're going to leave you. In fact, even before God, the person who has gone into a place where he does not want to be corrected is that proud person that the Bible says to us that God resists. That God resists. And if you see the point, we leave that proud person to go and fall into the ditch, just like in that illustration that Venerable mentioned. So there is a danger there. When you get to the very pinnacle, we must still be grounded. Once it be grounded. And I think that's one lesson we can draw from that, drawing from what Venerable said. When Satan took our Lord to the very pinnacle of the temple, our Lord was able to see all the glories of the earth. Satan was just mistaken in his own case, because it was showing the Lord of glory the glories of this world, the glory that Jesus has been accustomed to from before the beginning. The glory far outshines the glory that Satan was showing to him. But that's the danger for us when we are taken to the very pin and we see all the glories of the world. It will get into our head, and then we say, look, if to get all of these things, I'll do whatever it takes. And that's a very, very sobering lesson there. And the example that Venerable gave is a very sobering one indeed. And that's why we should be praying for those who have been set over us in our churches, in our homes, those who are high up. It's quite lonely there. And the same thing for rich people as well. That so people, they get to a certain place. You get to have a certain level of wealth that people dare not talk to you any longer. Sometimes you may even want people to tell you the truth, but people want to say it because this is a rich man. I dare not tell him that he's doing something wrong. And there are so many rich people, powerful people like that, who are doing wrong things. The people around them know, but they dare not tell them because, this powerful person, this rich person. So there's a danger. The more powerful we become, the more the richer we become, the more we should have the Holy Spirit, cultivate friendship with the Holy Spirit, so that even if people are not telling you the truth, the Holy Spirit, who is your friend, continues to moderate you, you know, continues to tell you the truth, because it's a fact of life that at some point people will not even want to tell you the truth anymore. And that's a very very sobering one indeed. I think this has been a huge blessing tonight, and I want to thank Venerable and Mrs. Olufemi Olaleko James joining us tonight. Thank you for volunteering your time. I know you have been busy all day with duties in the church, and then sparing this evening to be a resource person today is deeply appreciated. You have been a blessing to Gospel Best Radio, and we pray that God will bless you and your family and your ministry much more, in the name of Jesus.
0: Amen.
1: Amen. I also want to thank thank God. I also want to thank my dear sister Sayemse Gunta, who has come into the virtual studio today. Although sis, I've not heard your voice, you have made contributions in the chat room. So if you want to say something, let me just say your voice, I'll be glad. I'm just pulling your legs, but you can unmute and say word or two. Thank you, Brad Shim, as well. Daily, thank you. He was with us yesterday for Impact Clinic and has joined us tonight as well. And to the many people at Gospel Best Radio who have listened in today, this has been a blessing. If you want to read any of the remaining chapters in Luke, please just read out, just reach out rather. We would love to hear you read. You are going to record it on WhatsApp and send to us, and then we use your recording for that day. And when we gather again together, we are going to discuss. So the next time we meet, we are going to be looking at chapters 5, 6, 7, and 8. Obviously, we are going to have another class. The Holy Spirit will lead us to arrange that as well. So, MC, do you want to say a word or two? Or just hello?
2: Hello. It's been a very lovely. Thank you very much.
1: Thank you. I just wanted to pull your legs to make you say something.
2: Thank you.
1: Good. So I look forward to seeing you all again. We are going to let you know, definitely next Sunday, but we are going to have one before next Sunday, just so we can catch up 5, 6, 7, and 8. Mommy James, please say the closing. Okay, you said the opening prayer. Okay, don't worry. Say the closing prayer again, and then Venerable will say the benediction.
3: Okay. Our Father, we thank you.
1: Thank you, Lord.
3: We thank you for this beautiful time in your presence.
1: Thank you, Lord.
3: Thank you for coming to us again.
1: Thank you, Lord.
3: And teaching us your words.
1: Thank you, Lord.
3: And showing us who you are.
1: Mm-hmm.
3: Lord, we are grateful.
1: Thank
3: we
1: you,
3: ask,
1: Lord.
3: O God, that your word will continue to lighten our path.
1: Amen.
3: And you will guide us by your word.
1: Amen.
3: As we journey on this week.
1: Amen.
3: And even all our lives.
1: Amen.
3: We ask, O God, that you will continue to guide us with your word.
1: Amen.
3: In the name of Jesus.
1: Amen.
3: We pray, O God, that you continue to bless this ministry.
1: Amen.
3: And you will use it the more as a platform to reach out to people and to bring them to yourself.
1: Amen.
3: Thank you for our convener.
1: Thank
3: we
1: you,
3: ask
1: Lord.
3: That you will bless him.
1: Thank you, Lord.
3: In the name of Jesus.
1: Amen.
3: We are grateful, O God, for all these blessings and more.
1: Mm-hmm.
3: And we ask that as we lay down to rest tonight, you will give us a restful night indeed.
1: Amen.
3: And you will wake us to the glory of your name.
1: Amen.
3: In Jesus' mighty name we have prayed.
1: Amen.
2: Amen. May the peace of God, which passes all understanding,
1: amen,
2: keep our hearts and minds in the knowledge and love of God,
1: amen,
2: and of Jesus Christ, his only Son, our Lord.
1: Amen.
2: The blessings of God Almighty, the Father, the Son, the Holy Spirit, be with us now and forevermore.
1: Amen. Amen. Thank you so very much, sir. Thank you so very much, ma. Happy night rest. Have a beautiful week ahead. Rachel, yes, thank you too. Everyone at Gospel Best Radio, thank you so very much. God bless you, very good. Amen.
2: Amen.

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8: I know it's God bless you indeed. Good morning to you. And thank you for tuning in to Gospel Bells Radio this morning. This is Awake to a Song. And this early morning, I'm most delighted to be the vessel of the Holy Spirit, welcoming you to a brand new day and inviting you to awake to this beautiful song. This lovely song by Robin Mark, titled Jesus, All for Jesus. I remember long ago, I think this movie like 2010, 2011, I was in the United Kingdom, and I traveled alone, and it was around this time that I came across this song. And you know how a particular song sometimes remind you of a particular episode in your life. And I know it was a time I was really waiting on God for something. And it was at that time I came across this song, and it has been such a song of inspiration for me, a song that calls me to rededicate my life to the one who owns me. And I think that's exactly what the Holy Spirit is saying to you this morning. And that's why the Holy Spirit has led us to this song this morning, Jesus, All for Jesus. And I'm going to read the lyrics of this song just before we play it. Jesus, all for Jesus, all I am and have and ever hope to be. Jesus, all for Jesus, all I am and have and ever hope to be. All of my ambitions, hopes and plans, I surrender these into your hands. All of my ambitions, hopes and plans, I surrender these into your hands. For it's only in your will that I'm free. For it's only in your will that I'm free. Jesus, all for Jesus, all I am and have and ever hope to be. And I do hope that this new day, you are able to recommit to your Lord, and that you hear the voice of your Savior saying to you, well, surrender it all to Jesus, your ambitions, your hopes and plans, and that you are able to say like your Lord, this is what I want, nevertheless not your will, nevertheless not my will, nevertheless not my will but yours, nevertheless not my will but yours. We should remember what our Lord said to the disciples, Matthew 16, 24 to 25. Whoever wants to be my disciple must deny themselves and take up their cross and follow me. For whoever wants to save their life will lose it. But whoever loses their life for me will find it. And of course, this wasn't talking about a morbid desire to die or suicidal thought or suicidal tendencies. It was saying that, well, whatever you want out of this life, make it subject to what God wants for you in life. All of my ambitions, hopes, and plans, I surrender these into your hands. And I hope you'll be able to say this, really, that you'll be able to say, Lord, indeed, all of my ambitions, hopes, and plans, I surrender this. You'll be able to say, I surrender this into your hands. And you're going to find that when you are truly able to surrender all this to Him, I bet you, it's going to make something beautiful out of your life.

So I hope you can sing along with these, with Robin Mark, this song, Jesus, Jesus, All for Jesus. I'm going to quickly read the lyrics again, just before it starts to play. Jesus, all for Jesus, all I am and have and ever hope to be. Jesus, all for Jesus, all I am and have and ever hope to be. All of my ambitions, hopes and plans, I surrender these into your hands. All of my ambitions, hopes and plans, I surrender these into your hands. For it's only in your will that I'm free. For it's only in your will that I'm free. Jesus, all for Jesus, all I am and have and ever hope to be. And truly, if you want to experience true freedom and true peace, just let Jesus take the lead. And I'll add to the ambitions, hopes and plans, I'll say your fears too, everything, just commit into his hands. And you're going to experience the peace that the world cannot understand. The peace that the world cannot give. The joy that wells from deep within. Lord, give us grace to trust you more. Give us grace to let you take the wheel of our lives. Give us grace to say, Lord, not my will but yours. Give us grace to give it all up for you, trusting that you know best, trusting that your plans are better. Your plans are good. Your plans are the best for us. Give us grace to say, all my ambitions, hopes, and plans, I surrender these into your hands.

For it's only in your will that I'm free. For it's only in your will that I'm free. Jesus, all for

And indeed, I want to encourage you this morning not to hesitate to surrender all to Him, all your ambitions and plans, your worries, your fears, your anxieties about tomorrow, even your plans, even your detailed, the most detailed plans, even the things you want most fondly, most fervently. Surrender them all to Him, and you will find Him a most reliable person.

Well, and just in case there's somebody out there this morning who is doubtful about whether to commit everything to God's hand and hand over to Him and to let God take the wheel, to let Jesus take the wheel of his life, or let Jesus take control of what is coming. Well, I want to remind you of what the Holy Spirit has revealed to the psalmist. Psalm 2 verse 12. Blessed are all who take refuge in Him. What is the approaching disaster? And you remember that Psalm 2 is about the conspiracy of the evil and the wicked ones against the Lord's anointed. You are the Lord's anointed. Psalm 2 is a messianic psalm talking about our Lord Jesus Christ, but you are His brother, and the Lord will defend you the same way that He would defend our Lord Jesus Christ Himself, His Messiah. And here is Psalm 2 verse 12 saying, blessed are all who take refuge in Him. So if there are conspiracies afoot, if there is rebellion against you, if there are people banding together, conspiring against you, well, you trust in God. He will break them with His rod of iron, and you will find indeed that blessed are they who trust, that blessed are they who trust in Him. That's from Psalm 2, verse 12. I'm trying to remind you of all the exhortations from the psalmist by the power of the Holy Spirit to you this morning to remind you that if you take refuge in Him, if you surrender all to Him, as this song exhorts us to do, you will say, wow, blessed are they who take refuge in Him. Psalm 34 verse 8. The psalmist wrote, taste and see that the Lord is good. Blessed is the one who takes refuge in Him. And are you identifying the theme here? And you know, the person who takes refuge in Him is the person who is not depending on his own wisdom, on his own means, on his own arm and methods and resources and provisions and designs and schemes for protection, but who runs to Him and says, Lord, cover me. Maybe I have horses, but You have given them to me. I have strong legs, but You have given them to me. I have resources, but You have given them to me, but I'm not dependent on them. All the plans I have, I've been diligent in having those plans. All my ambitions, all my plans, even my fears and my anxieties, my future, Lord, I commit them into Your hands. Take the wheel, Lord. Take the wheel, because I know that blessed are they who take refuge in Him. Psalm 40 verse 4. Blessed is the one who trusts in the Lord, who does not look to the proud, to those who turn aside to false gods. And Psalm 40 is a particularly important point for us to note. In verse 4 saying, some in terms of their future and the things they want and their fears, that they look to those who are not on the Lord's side for help. But in Psalm 40 verse 4, the Holy Spirit says to you, blessed is the one who trusts in the Lord, who does not look to the proud, who does not look to those who turn aside to false gods. Psalm 84 verse 12, you know this so well, the declaration of the psalmist, Lord Almighty, blessed is the one who trusts in You. I tell you, by the power of the Holy Spirit, that if you yourself this morning will resolve anew to trust totally and completely in the Lord God Almighty, you will come back rejoicing, you come back testifying from the rooftop and saying, Lord Almighty, now I know, blessed is the one who trusts in You. Remember that statement from Psalm 20? I believe Psalm 20, where the psalmist declared, saying, now I know. I'm going to open to it now.
Just read it as the psalmist wrote it. Yes, Psalm 20 verse 6. Now I know that the Lord saves his anointed. He will answer him from his holy heaven. Now I know. And I pray that will be your testimony as well. As you resolve this morning, as you are awake to this song, and you hear the voice of the Holy Spirit say to you, leave it all. Let Jesus take the wheel. Let him take the wheel. Just say, Lord, I surrender everything into your hands. You will come back rejoicing. You will find yourself in the same position as the psalmist in Psalm 20 who wrote saying, now I know that the Lord saves his anointed. You'll find yourself in the same position as the psalmist in Psalm 84 verse 12 who declared, Lord Almighty, now I know that blessed is the one who trusts in you. Blessed is the one who trusts in you. And of course, Psalm 112 from verse 1, praise the Lord. Blessed are those who fear the Lord, who find great delight in his command. Psalm 28 verse 7, the Lord is my strength and my shield. My heart trusts in him and he helps me. My heart trusts in him and he helps me. Psalm 125, can we celebrate the faithfulness of God? Can we celebrate his constancy without mentioning Psalm 125 verse 1? Those who trust in the Lord are like Mount Zion, which cannot be shaken but endures forever. Those who trust in him, those who say Jesus, all for Jesus, all my ambitions, plans and fears and anxieties, all everything I commit it into you. Those who trust in him, they were like Mount Zion, which cannot be shaken but endures forever. Good morning to you once again. Welcome to a brand new day. This is the day the Lord has made. And here on gospelbearspirit.com, the Lord is saying to you, awake to this song. Wake up to this song, Jesus, all for Jesus, this song by Mark Robin. I'm going to read again the lyrics just before we play this song one more time before the end of this program. Jesus, all for Jesus. Jesus, all for Jesus. I'm going to read it again. This is what the Holy Spirit is asking you to wake up to this morning. And there's a reason for that. God has something to say, that much I know, and he's talking to someone, and I do pray that person is you. Jesus, all for Jesus, all I am and have and ever hope to be. And I hope you can repeat this even as I read it as a prayer to God. Say, Jesus, all for Jesus, all I am and have and ever hope to be. Jesus, all for Jesus, all I am and have and ever hope to be. All of my ambitions, hopes and plans, I surrender these into your hands. All of my ambitions, hopes and plans, I surrender these into your hands. For it's only in your will that I'm free. For it's only in your will that I'm free. Jesus, all for Jesus, all I am and have and ever hope to be. And I'm going to add, I'll say, for it's only in your will that I'm happy. For it's only in your will that I have peace. For it's only in your will that I'm glad. For it's only in your will that I have fulfillment. For it's only in your will that I'm safe. For it's only your will that I'm near you. For it's only your will that I will find the fullness of joy and the pleasure in your presence. Jesus, all for Jesus. Good morning to you once again, and may the Lord bless you real good this new day. In Jesus' name. Amen.

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4: And yes, thank you very much for being with us this morning on GospelBellsRadio.com for Awake to a Song. And I hope that was a blessing to you, Rick. I hope that was a blessing to you. Coming up next, morning exhortation. And today, the title of our exhortation is The Happy Christian. This is a sermon preached by Dr. James Boyce, The Happy Christian. And I do pray that it blesses you. Good morning to you once again. It's going to be a beautiful day by His grace. In Jesus' name. Amen.
5: 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If Jesus was called the Man of Sorrows, why is Dr. Boyce claiming that we, His followers, should be the happiest people on earth? 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
6: If a producer of one of today's popular movies, a director of one of our television shows, or an editor of a popular fashion or news magazine were to rewrite the Beatitudes, I suppose they would go something like this: blessed are the rich and powerful, blessed are the sexually liberated, blessed are the beautiful and handsome, blessed are the famous, blessed are those the world looks up to. That is the exact opposite of what Jesus Christ said in the Sermon on the Mount. He said, blessed are the poor in spirit, blessed are those who mourn, blessed are the meek, blessed are those who hunger and thirst for righteousness, blessed are the merciful, blessed are the pure in heart, blessed are the peacemakers, blessed are those who are persecuted because of righteousness. This is the introduction to the most significant collection of Jesus Christ's ethical teachings in all the New Testament. And it's an exposition of what it means ethically to be His follower.

0: It's an exposition of that classical text on discipleship from Luke, where Jesus said, if any man would follow me, he must deny himself, take up his cross daily, and follow me. This is what denying oneself means. And yet the really striking thing about it, you see, is not that Jesus says, look, if you want to get to heaven, this is what you're going to have to do. You're going to have to be poor. You're going to have to mourn. You're going to have to be miserable and all sorts of other things. But on the contrary, Jesus Christ says, look, this is the way to happiness. And not merely happiness in some far off distant kingdom of God in heaven. This is the way to be happy now. Because the world's way, which is the way of self, does not lead to happiness. And my way, which is the way of self-renunciation for the good of others, actually does. Now, we ought to listen to what Jesus Christ says about happiness, if for no other reason that it's perfectly obvious that the world's way doesn't work. Those of us who live in America know that our Constitution guarantees to us, as an inalienable right, the pursuit of happiness. And that's what most people are spending their time on, pursuing happiness. And they try in all sorts of ways. There's a person who thinks that the way to be happy is to become rich, and so he spends all his time trying to accumulate money. He thinks he'd be happy if he could just get $100,000, and he gets $100,000, but by the time he's gotten it, inflation has made it about what it was worth when he started out, and so he thinks, well, he'd be happy if he could get a million. And if he gets his million, he goes on to want two, and then three and more. Somebody once asked John D. Rockefeller, who in his day was the richest man in America, how much money is enough? And Rockefeller said with a certain degree of wisdom, just a little bit more. It was a Texas millionaire who said, I thought that money could buy happiness. I have been terribly disillusioned. Here's another person who thinks that he can be happy if he can just gain enough power. So he goes after political power. He sets his eye on a council seat in the city, and he wins that. No sooner does he get his council seat than he's beginning to think about becoming mayor. He becomes mayor, he sets his eye on the governor's chair, thinks, oh, if I can just be governor, I'll be happy. And if he gets that, well, the next thing, he wants to be president of the United States. Power doesn't bring happiness. A famous statesman, now dead, a chancellor of Germany in past years, once told Billy Graham, he said, I am an old man. Life has lost all meaning. I am about to take a fateful leap into the unknown. Today, I suppose we are sold sexual liberation more than anything else as the pathway to happiness. We're told that if we just cast off anything that inhibits our desires and fulfill our desires sexually whenever we want and with whomever we want, well, then everything will be all right. That's the way to be happy. It's interesting that even in the world, there's some recognition that this is a blind alley. Some months ago, CBS did a news story on the swinging singles scene in Northern California and interviewed a lot of people, including a number of women that had been involved in this. And the women, not Christian women, but the women, said, one after the other, as they were interviewed for this program, all the men want to do is get in bed with you. I have had enough of that to last a lifetime. They said they were dropping out of that scene. Somebody else says, well, fame is the way to go. If you can only become famous enough, then everything will flow to you. People will praise you. Everything will be wonderful. Voltaire, the atheist, was probably the most famous man of his day in Europe. But when he lay dying, he's reported to have said to his doctor, I am abandoned by both God and man. I will give you half of what I'm worth if you can give me but 6 months more life. We look at the world and all these attempts to buy happiness or win it, And we see the disillusionment, the frustration, it's all around us. And we find ourselves saying, well, if that's the case, is nobody then really happy? Well, regardless of what may be true of us, there was at least one man who obviously was. We call him the man of sorrows. And he was a man of sorrows. He took our sorrows on himself. But still, he was happy if ever a man was. Billy Graham wrote of him, "If by happiness we mean serenity, confidence, contentment, peace, joy, soul satisfaction, then Jesus was supremely happy. We never read of his laughing, though I'm sure he did. He was not given to pleasure seeking, hilariousness, jokes, poking fun at others. His happiness was not dependent on outward circumstances. He did not have to have an outward stimulus to make him happy. He had learned a secret that allowed him to live above the circumstances of life and fear of the future. He moved with calmness, certainty, serenity through the most trying circumstances, even death." Certainly, if anyone had genuine happiness and blessedness, it was Jesus Christ. In the Sermon on the Mount, which I have referred to, especially the Beatitudes, Jesus Christ gives his disciples the secret of his happiness. Now, it's worth looking at this formula because that's what it is. There are a number of things he mentions. Jesus talks about being poor in spirit, first of all. And we look at that and we say, well, what in the world does that mean? Over in Luke's gospel, where you have another version of the Beatitudes given, I believe, on another occasion, the two words in spirit are left out. And so in Luke you read, blessed is he that is poor. Some people have looked at that and then have compared it with Matthew 5 and said, well, and I think they say this rightly, Matthew 5 throws a proper interpretation upon that. Jesus is not talking here primarily about being materially deprived. He's not saying that you are necessarily happier for being poor than for being rich. He's not saying you'll find happiness simply by giving away your possessions. Being poor in spirit is the opposite of being rich in pride, and what Jesus refers to here is that kind of poverty of spirit whereby the individual takes a humble position before God. That's the place we have to begin when we're talking about our relationship with God. We don't come to God boasting of what we've done or what we have or what we can do or what we've achieved. We come as paupers, as beggars, which is what this refers to. And we say, oh, Lord God, I have nothing to bring to you. I come with empty hands. And I ask you to fill my hands out of your great grace. It's people like that who are happy. I wrote along those lines a number of years ago when I first did a study of the Sermon on the Mount and published it, and I'm not about to repudiate what I said on that occasion, but I think that as I've grown over the years, I have come to see that perhaps that exposition, while that is true, is not fully adequate. I believe that this phrase, poor in spirit, is talking primarily of a humble attitude before God, but it is not a humble attitude before God that has nothing to do with our possessions. On the contrary, if we are clinging to our possessions, we are not taking a humble attitude before God, and we must take more seriously the lifestyle of Jesus Christ, who literally had nothing but trusted God daily for his daily bread. A.W. Tozer is one who is very sensitive to this, and he wrote about possessions. "The blessed ones who possess the kingdom are they who have repudiated every external thing and have uprooted from their hearts all sense of possessing. These are the poor in spirit. They have reached an inward state paralleling the outward circumstances of the common beggar in the streets of Jerusalem, because that is what the word poor, as Christ used it, really means. These blessed poor are no longer slaves to the tyranny of things. They've broken the yoke of the oppressor, and this they have done not by fighting but by surrendering. Though free from all sense of possessing, they yet possess all things." The second of these Beatitudes talks about mourning. And again, when we come to a word like this, we find ourselves with the same diversity of interpretation. I believe, and I've said that before, that when it speaks about mourning, it's speaking primarily about mourning for sin. Because you can't read the Bible without realizing that sin is the great problem. Oh, there are other problems in the world, problems that flow from sin for which we should mourn. But the great problem is sin, and the great meaning of sin is that we are in opposition to God, and sin is a breach between ourselves and God. And that's what we should be sorry for and mourn for. Anybody who understands that must mourn, and those who mourn find the kind of comfort about which Jesus Christ speaks. It's the comfort of the gospel. And yet, having said that, you see, I want to also add that those who mourn for their sin and find comfort in the gospel are not insensitive to the tragedies of the world, but rather mourn for that as well. You can't fault Martin Luther for an inadequate understanding of the gospel. Luther knew that sin was the problem and the gospel was the solution, but when Luther translated this in the German Bible, he translated it as Liedtragen, which meant sorrow-bearing. And he was referring not to bearing our own sorrow, but bearing the world's sorrow. There is a sense in which Christians take the sorrow of the world upon themselves. They identify with the outcast. They feel for the lonely. They suffer with the one who suffers loss. You say, how does that produce happiness? That's a hard thing to explain. But those who have done that, those who identify with the lonely, the suffering, the loss, the grieving, know that there is a comfort and a fellowship in that that transcends any amount of self-seeking. People say, oh, if I could just be free of that, I don't want to have anything to do with death. I don't want to have anything to do with suffering. I don't want to have anything to loss. I want to isolate myself from those things. And what happens? They, of all people, are the most miserable. But those that are sorrow bearers, they find the comfort of the gospel. Verse 5, blessed are the meek, says Jesus. Now, what does meek mean? We talk about meek. Well, that's what Caspar Milquetoast was. People were always stepping on him. We say nobody wants to be like that. I think that's probably true. Nobody does. And I'm one of them. I don't want to be like that either. Here's a case where I think the Lord Jesus probably was referring to the Old Testament. He lived in the Old Testament, of course. It was the scripture of the day. And much of what he says has its roots in the Old Testament, though, of course, it's utterly transformed and new in Christ's own speech. But here's a case where, in my judgment, he borrows the beatitude right out of the Psalms. In the 37th Psalm, verse 11, but the meek shall inherit the earth. That's what it says. And here's what he says. The meek shall inherit the earth. The reason I refer to that is that if you study Psalm 37, you'll find that Psalm 37 is an exposition of what it means to be meek. This is a psalm that says the meek man does not fret because of evil man, but rather, number one, he trusts in the Lord. Number two, he does good. Number three, he delights in the Lord. Number four, he commits his way unto the Lord. Number five, he rests quietly in the Lord and patiently for him. Number eight, he restrains himself from anger and turns from wrath. This is the meek man. Meek man is not somebody that gets stepped on all the time. The meek man is somebody who bows low before God. Because he bows low before God, he's able to stand up against those who would oppress him. Jesus has a very interesting blessing for the meek. Jesus says the meek will inherit the earth. You ever pondered on that? You know, when the Emperor Julian, who was a great persecutor of the Christians, confiscated all their property, it was the last great persecution in the Roman Empire, and after that, things changed. But Emperor Julian confiscated all the property, the Christians, all the property he could get, and he joked about it. He wrote it down. That's how we know. He said he was trying to make them poor so they would be poor enough to enter heaven. But it's interesting that Jesus doesn't say that. He doesn't say, blessed are the meek, for they shall eventually, in spite of their meekness, enter heaven and possess it. He says, blessed are the meek, for they shall inherit the earth. Now, how is that? Well, it's probably true in several senses. It's true spiritually, and even historically, in terms of God's plan in history. When Christians participate in the proclamation of the gospel and the kingdom of God comes in that way, there's a sense in which Christians is part of the great family of God and here at the earth. And when the Lord Jesus Christ returns and he establishes his power on earth, there's a sense there in which they inherit the earth and reign with him. It's what Scripture says. But you know, I think there is another sense in which we inherit the earth even now, because you see, those things can be kind of future and not mean a whole lot. Who is the person who never really possesses anything? He's the one who's trying to hang on to it at all costs. Oh, he can have millions upon millions of dollars. But if he's worried that he's going to lose that money, if he's afraid that the market's going to fall and he's going to lose the margin, he's going to have to sell off and all of that, he doesn't possess those things. Those things possess him. He's absolutely miserable. But the meek person who, in terms of the definition of Psalm 37, trusts the Lord and doesn't fret himself because of evildoers and waits patiently to see what God can do. Well, that person, whether he possesses much or little, in a sense, possesses it all. Because he's not worrying about the morrow. He's trusting God to provide that. God, who provides for the lilies of the field and the birds of the air, can certainly take care of him. And so he goes out in the morning, and instead of worrying about whether he's going to be able to earn enough money in his job to impress his boss so he gets his raise next week and goes on to a higher position in the company, he looks up at the sky and he sees the sun rise and the beauty of the day, and he possesses the skies. And when he goes out on the weekends, instead of worrying whether things are not going to be quite right the next week or whether something bad is going to happen, and he instead enjoys the beauty of the earth, there's a sense in which he possesses the earth. All the rich man may own the field, but he doesn't possess it any more than the Christian who says, look what God has made. Isn't it beautiful? Isn't it wonderful that God has given me life to enjoy these things? That is why, in a real sense, I'm not talking in some strange abstract sense, but that is why, in a real sense, the Christian who really trusts God is richer than any rich man on the face of the earth. And that's a wonderful thing. Jesus said that's the way to happiness. Blessed are those who hunger and thirst for righteousness. Ah, there's the key, hunger and thirst for righteousness. Who hungers and thirst for righteousness? I have in my study a little book by Walter Trowbridge that my wife has been using with her class called Living with Unfulfilled Desires. It's written for adolescents, and it's about sexual desires and working through that difficult stage of life. But you know, that title, Living with Unfulfilled Desires, might well be the title of our entire age. Unfulfilled desires, that's what people live with. The only problem is, for the most part, they're not willing to live with them. The motto of our age is do everything you can to fulfill your desires and do it as quickly as you can. Don't let the grass grow under your feet. You only go around once. Live for today. Take it all. That's what our world does. It hungers and thirsts for everything except righteousness. And so it finds sin, and with sin, sins, frustration, and that's why the world is such a miserable place. And that's why so many Christians also sometimes are so miserable. We do not hunger and thirst for righteousness. We hunger and thirst as the world does. Some years ago, must be 20 years ago now, I read a little article in Eternity Magazine that was written by E.M. Blakelock, an Australian and a Bible scholar, on Bible imagery. He had done a whole series on Bible images. And this particular article on Bible imagery had to do with water as an image in the Bible and a thirst for water. He pointed out, and did so quite rightly, that most of us are never really thirsty. Oh, there are times when we're out in some physical activity that we get a bit thirsty, but you know, never much, and at any rate, if we are, we always can satisfy it quickly. We even have a variety of ways to satisfy it. But he said, you know, when you live in a semi-arid or desert country, as many of the Bible characters did, indeed almost all of them, thirst is a very real thing. Thirst is something that kills you, because if you can't get water and get water quickly when you need it in a country like that, you die. When Jesus talked about hungering and thirsting for righteousness, the people heard that, knew what he was talking about. They were saying, you must have righteousness or die. And then Blakelock gives this illustration. He had been reading a book by a major in the British Army during the First World War, whose name was Vincent Gilbert. And he had led a detachment of soldiers as part of the liberation of that area of the world when the Turks were driven out. And at one place in his book, he describes a battle and a march that they made from Beersheba, which is known in the Bible, to a place called Syria, which is not known in the Bible so far as I know, but where there were wells. It was a hot day. The battle was raging through the heat of the desert. The sun was beating down mercilessly. The Turks were making a retreat, but it was a slow retreat. And here was this great company of combined British and Australian and other companies that were trying to get to Syria and its wells by nightfall, because if they didn't get there, they would die. And he described the way they fought, and that as they fought through the heat of the desert, their eyes were bloodshot, their minds reeled, their tongues began to swell, their lips turned purple. Men who dropped out of the company were never seen of again, but those who were able fought on and fought on until just at nightfall they entered Syria on the heels of the retreating Turks. And in Syria were wells, great, great wells. They were there in the public square. There was a stone wall around them. And as these British troops entered the city, the order was given for every man to fall in. They all lined up there in the square, facing the cisterns. And then the orders were given. People were to drink. First the wounded, next those who were on guard duty, and then the soldiers, company by company by company. It was 4 hours before the last man had his drink. And all that time they were standing there in the marketplace of Syria, where they could hear the water running into the tanks in the cool night air. And Gilbert wrote, I think we all learned our first great Bible lesson that day at Syria Wells. Oh, how great would be our righteousness if we hungered and thirsted for it like that. And what's the promise? Blessed are those who hunger and thirst for righteousness, because they shall be filled. You think if you hunger and thirst for righteousness that God's going to hold it back? You're going to say, no, I don't want you to be holy yet. Suffer a little longer. It's God's desire that we be holy. If we're not holy, it's because we really do not want to be. These Beatitudes are not merely thrown together. There's an order to them. The first three of them, poor in spirit, mourning, meek, those refer to a certain attitude by which it's necessary to approach God. The key one is the fourth. Blessed are those who hunger and thirst for righteousness. We find that in Jesus Christ. That's a way of talking about salvation prior to the cross. And then these next ones, Matthew 5, verse 7, verse 8, verse 9, especially, these speak of the fruit of that new life that we find in Jesus. Blessed are those who are merciful. Blessed are the pure in heart. Blessed are the peacemakers. Blessed are the merciful. God is merciful. That's where we learn what mercy is. Mercy is grace in action to those who are not deserving. That's what we find at the cross. God showing mercy to us. And Christians are called upon to be merciful in that way. Bonhoeffer, when he writes about this and the cost of discipleship, contrasts mercy, I think rightly, with an improper sense of our own dignity. And he does it in this way. There's a proper sense of dignity, understand that. Men and women are made in the image of God, and we have dignity because we're made in that image. Though that image is marred, it is still there. It's a very important thing. It's why we must respect life in the image of God. But there's also an improper sense of dignity. This is the kind of dignity that says, I'm too important to be bothered with so-and-so, still on the way up, hasn't made it yet, or I'm too busy to take time for so-and-so, even though they need my time. That's an improper sense of dignity, and that's what Bonhoeffer talks about. And he says, you see, the merciful, those who are following Christ and learn mercy from him, are those who do not stand on their dignity. But there are those who associate as Jesus Christ did with the downtrodden of this world. They looked at Jesus and they said, what kind of a rabbi is that? Look, he associates with sinners. And they didn't mean sinners in the theological sense. They meant people that aren't nice like us. But that's what he did. And God was at work there to reach out in mercy to those who needed mercy. And that's what we're called to do. What's the promise? Blessed are the merciful, for they will be shown mercy. Of course they will. As a matter of fact, if they're acting like that, they have already found mercy. Because that's the mercy that's found at Christ's cross. Blessed are the pure in heart, purity. Oh, what an outmoded word today, purity. Who wants to be pure in the world? That's puritanical. That's not sophisticated. That's passé. That's what the world says. And yet Jesus says, look, it is the pure in heart who will see God. Why? Because God is pure. Those who are not righteous, those who are not pure, will not stand before him. And you know how the Jews thought about that. The greatest of all possible blessings in the Jewish way of thought was to see God, the beatific vision. Nothing higher could possibly be imagined. And it's for the pure. It's for the pure. Blessed are the peacemakers. Why? Because God has made peace with us, peace at the cross. We're at enmity with God. Paul talks about it in Ephesians. We went our own way because we were at enmity with God. We were fighting with one another. God came down and made peace at the cross. Jesus died in order to remove the cause of the alienation. And we who have been recipients of that kind of peace cannot help but be peacemakers as we try to bring men and women together with one another and above all together with God. And then finally, Jesus talks about persecution. This follows as well. I'm sure you understand that. There's the approach, there's the satisfaction in the righteousness of Christ, there's the fruit of life that flows from it, and then, as Jesus said elsewhere, inevitably, there are also the persecutions. And what does he say? Does he say, well, you know, here I have been pointing out a way of life that is a way of happiness, but I have got to tell you that there are persecutions, and at least in this area, you are going to be very, very miserable. He says nothing of the sort. He says, and blessed are those who are persecuted. Why? Because, you see, it's proof that you are identified with me. Now, he's talking about a particular kind of persecution. He's not talking about being persecuted for wrongdoing. Because, of course, that isn't even persecution. If you do wrong, you deserve to suffer for it. It's not that. He's not talking about persecution because you're a nuisance. Sometimes Christians are a nuisance. Sometimes even when they're trying to witness, they just bug people to death and are persecuted for it, and I don't blame them. I'd do the same thing. If I may point out, it's not even a question of being persecuted for a cause, no matter how righteous that cause may be. That's not what Jesus is talking about. Jesus says, blessed are those who are persecuted because of righteousness. And in the next verse, blessed are you when you are persecuted because of me. In other words, the persecution he's talking about is that persecution that comes to us because the Spirit of Jesus Christ is at work in our hearts and we are becoming increasingly like him. We are beginning to live like Jesus Christ in the world and we inevitably suffer the same kind of persecution he did. We can rejoice in that because it proves that we belong to Jesus. And there's a blessing that comes in that as he himself ministers to his disciples' hearts and souls. The question I want to end with is this. It's a practical one. Where in the world is there ever a place for people who live like this? You see, this isn't an indifferent world. This is a hostile, sinful, cruel, grasping world. It's a world which lives for self. Where in the midst of a world like that is there a place for people who are poor in spirit, who mourn for sin, who are meek before God, who hunger and thirst for righteousness, who are merciful, pure in heart, peacemakers, and who are persecuted because of righteousness' sake? There is only one place. It is the place where this world consigned the Lord Jesus Christ. It is the cross. But oh, at the cross, there is a great fellowship. You see, as We look to the cross and try to follow Jesus, taking up our cross after him. We hear the cries of the world behind us, and the world is crying, not words of blessing, the world is crying, crucify him, crucify them. But when we look to Jesus, we hear Jesus saying, blessed are they. And one tiny word of blessing from his mouth is worth anything, anything to the contrary that the world can do. I encourage you to follow the way of the cross and find there the fellowship of the martyrs, but the blessing of Jesus, who will say to those who do follow, well done, good and faithful servant, enter into the joy of your Lord. Let us pray. Our Father, if we would be honest, we look into our hearts and our lives day by day, and we confess many times we are not happy people. And we also confess that the fault lies not in our circumstances, but in ourselves, that we are not like Jesus Christ. And yet, our Father, we want to be like him. For happiness, yes, for that, but above all, for the joy of his fellowship and company. Father, teach us what it means practically to spurn the world's way and cleave to Jesus, and so become like him, a happy man in the midst of a miserable world. Amen.
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0: Engaging the culture with the mind of Christ.
4: And yes, the people of God, I have with me now in the studio by telephone God's special daughter, our dear sister, Mrs. Olajumoke Oyegbola. How are you doing this morning?
5: I'm very well. Good morning, everyone. Good morning, sir. God bless you.
4: Amen. Thank you very much. Amen. Amen. And let me begin by thanking you for coming on this program. We're always delighted when we have people who, you know, despite your tight schedules, you enthusiastically decided to say, look, I'm going to come and testify to God's goodness. Thank you very much.
5: Yeah, God bless you.
4: Amen. Amen. And I also thank my sister, Mrs. Bumi Adesina, who reached out to our guest this morning and then told me to contact her. So thank you very much, sis. God bless you too. Dear listener, we have, you can hear her voice. She's ready to testify to God's goodness. And you can join us as well. Just use that WhatsApp widget on the bottom right-hand corner of our page and send us a line or two or as many sentences as possible and say to us, you say, this is what I'm celebrating in my life and I'm ascribing the glory to God. Okay, so sis, you told me yesterday that you have so many testimonies.
5: Yes, sir.
4: Okay, start. Okay, start with the first one. Just anyone that comes to your mind now, and let's celebrate together.
5: Hallelujah! Praise the Lord.
4: Amen. Amen.
5: It is wonderful privilege to be alive this morning, and I return all the glory to the Most High God, the Creator of the heavens and the earth, and the one that doeth as it pleases him.
4: Oh, yes.
5: As I said, or as the convener of the program mentioned, my life has been interrupted severally.
4: Interrupted.
5: But God has been very faithful, as he has been very real to me. Once again, my name is Moke Oyegbola.
4: Yes.
5: And by the grace of God, this year I'll be 45 years.
4: Hallelujah. Glory to God.
5: Precisely, one of the testimonies that I wanted to share this morning, I'm not sharing that testimony to tell people how influential or how great I am.
4: Mm-hmm.
5: But I'm sharing this testimony to tell people that God is real.
4: Hallelujah.
5: He's faithful. He's dependable.
4: Oh, yes.
5: He's awesome.
4: Hallelujah.
5: And he's a God that never holds any man.
4: He never holds any man.
5: He's a real God.
4: Hallelujah.
5: The testimony goes thus. In 2017, November, precisely, I've been planning to see my doctor in the hospital because there was a particular breast of mine that I noticed a lump in.
4: Okay.
5: And I've been pushing it forward. Oh, I'll go today, I'll go tomorrow. But because of my busy schedule in the office, okay, and what all that I'm involved in, I never placed a priority on it. But I just know that one day I'll go to the hospital.
4: Yes.
5: And I'll see the doctor. For that particular day on the 14th of November, getting back from home, I met my daughter very ill, and I couldn't hold it, so I had to take her to the hospital that very night. Getting to the hospital, the doctor attended to us, and the doctor told me, "Well, I won't let you take this child back home. Why did you take it so long to bring her to the hospital? We have to admit her." And that word, you know, was worrying for me. I'm like,
4: exactly.
5: Doctor, take care of, give us all the drugs of injection. I will manage and take care of this baby at home because I have something very important to do do in the office tomorrow.
4: The office,
5: so my daughter is also very important to me. So the doctor said, Mr. Ibola, I will not allow you to go. This baby has to be admitted.
4: Mm.
5: If you want the baby to go with you to the house, call your husband and both of you one time. And the baby was very ill. So there was nothing I could do, so I had to just stay back. So I called my husband. So, and I also spoke with some of my colleagues in the office, telling them the reason why I would not be able to shut in the office next day.
4: Yes.
5: So fast track, we were admitted, we stayed overnight in the hospital. And you know, I thought it was a great opportunity because people have been saying, I'll go to.
4: Exactly.
5: Now I am there.
4: You're there.
5: And the chief medical director is a very close family friend.
4: Okay.
5: And also a senior pastor in the mission where we worship.
4: Okay.
5: So I went to him and I told him, Doctor, how are you today? I've been trying to see you, but thank God we are here.
4: Mm.
5: So there's a particular threat of mine. We have been noticing a lot. Meanwhile, in 2009, I went to the same hospital.
4: Okay.
5: When I noticed that lump in the breast. So the surgeon, who happens to be the deputy managing director in the hospital, operated me and removed the lump.
4: Okay.
5: They took that same lump to the lab, but nobody talked about it any longer. That's 2009.
4: Okay, 2009.
5: I didn't bother about it. Your people also didn't bother about it. So it was just a dead story. But 2017, when I was noticing the same one, and I was planning to go to the hospital, you know, and I couldn't get the time because it was just there. So that particular day, when I saw the doctor, I told him, I said, that's the breast. You remember we removed it long ago. That lump grew back. Please, can we organize today so that we can just remove this lump and my life comes like that? And he said, no, we're not going to remove the lump. We are going to carry out the biopsy.
4: Okay.
5: And with that biopsy, we'll be able to know whether I will just remove it as I did last time. Or there'll be something that I will do. So they prepared me, I got to the I was moved to the theater. They took a sample of the lump and it was taken for biopsy.
4: Yeah.
5: And you know, thank God my daughter was getting better. And you know, really, I think before this, the discharge was, and we went back home and I forgot about it. A week after, 27th of November,
4: yes.
5: The medical director called me. He said, Ibola, where are you? He said, I'm in the hospital. Good morning. Good afternoon, sir. He said, please, you need to come to the hospital now and it is very urgent. We need to have a discussion and we just need to come fast. I was worried. I was like, what is happening? Doctor, just organize. Let me know the time I will come and the lump will be removed and I will continue with my life. He said, no, you need to come now. So I didn't go that day. I went the next day and you know, I told my husband and him. He said, there's no problem there. So when I got there, you know, he took me to his private room office. And behind him was a calendar of hospital, a center, nature cancer center.
4: Okay.
5: He said, Mr. Ibola, this. That lump was taken to the lab, and the summary of it is that that lump is cancerous, and we have to act very fast. And I trust God that everything will be fine. So we need to act fast. Please, I beg you. You know what he was saying? It was like, sorry, cancer. What is cancer?
4: I can imagine.
5: You know, before then, I hear of cancer, but I never attached any importance to it. But that very day, immediately I called my husband. I said, Dr. Larry, what is defining us to make sure that? He said, I have cancer. He said, you don't have cancer. Just calm down. Are you fine? Can you drive out of that place? So I come and pick you. So I went back to the hospital, I mean to the office. I got back home, but you know, I was like, am I dreaming?
4: Exactly.
5: They gave us, you know, I took the letter of the referral that day, and the next day myself and my husband drove down to make sure cancer center in the island. We got there, the environment, when the reality started coming on me, like, what is happening? We started praying, trusting God, you know, that can this be real, this? Oh, we need second opinion. So the doctor at Lecture Center now asked me and said, Mr. Ebola, I trust God. I'm also a pastor's wife. I know you're a pastor's wife. I know you know God, you love God, this. But please, let's not waste time because already they choose. And early detection takes life. This and that. Then reality dawned on me. I was just at it. Then they referred me for several tests, you know, like that.
4: Yeah.
5: We're spending money or at least for those tests.
4: I know.
5: We spent over 500,000. And, you know, we started praying. We couldn't tell family. We couldn't tell, you know, even I couldn't tell anybody in the office.
4: Exactly.
5: But, you know, because of the office where I work, the HR has to be involved because of HMO and like.
4: Yeah.
5: Yes. So the HMO, we engage the doctor, and doctor said, for this, so the payment, the treatment is not really well covered. But because if HR can support them, that they move me out of Nigeria, this and that, you know. For brethren, you know, that particular week that we're talking about now is the week of Holy Ghost Congress in the Redemptive Centers of God.
4: Okay.
5: And my husband is a pastor, you know. Then before then, we now the solemn assembly before the Vim program. I thought one of our senior pastors invited us. He went there with my husband. He prayed with us. He anointed us. And I was like, this thing was just disappearing. God, this and that. But I did not tell anybody. They were talking to them. On the last day of the year, that first of December, we got an invite from the General Overseer of the Redemptive Centers of God.
4: Okay.
5: He prayed with us and he said, God told me he killed you. But I don't know how it's going to heal you. Either the thing will disappear or you go to treatment for this event. The God will heal you.
4: Hallelujah.
5: That word came to my mind as, you know, as the answer
4: to your prayers
5: and gave me peace. We're praying, trusting God. And the word of the God of the word of the Lord came to me. The book of Psalm 34. The Bible says, I will bless the Lord at all times.
4: His praise shall continually be in my mouth.
5: And his praise shall continually be
4: Amen.
5: My lips. So I started reminding God of how great God has been to me, all that he has told me, he will achieve with me, through me. And I was like, God, I can't end my life like this. It was really a terrific situation, brethren. And by God says, I stopped the law. He heard me.
4: And he delivered me
5: from all my fears.
4: Amen.
5: Brethren, cancer is a fearful thing. I cried to God. In all this, I did not tell anybody in my office. But trusting God. After that December, in January, we had the meeting to go ahead with the treatment. And you know, my husband spoke to some of his friends and they're like, I said, Bola, let's not do the treatment in Nigeria. Let's have go abroad. We didn't have money. Then we're given a contact of an hospital in Mexico, for cancer. We inquired of them. And they sent us bill. I think they sent us the bill of $72,000. When we came back that day, and that evening, whatever my husband, we knelt down, cried again. God, what is this? Because at that time, my husband just started his business, so there was no money. We're crying to God. We didn't even know how to tell the children. So, but just two of us, the husband involved some of his pastor friends. we're praying, trusting God for miracles, trusting God that it will be a testimony.
4: Yes.
5: And around that time, I was hearing of people that were killed by cancer. Great men, great women, believers.
4: Yeah.
5: He agreed my hand, and I said, God, I know I will not go down like this. You have given me beautiful tomorrow. My future is colorful and shining, but I will get there.
4: Mm-hmm.
5: You are not a God that says, in the period of adversity, you will help me because my strength will not be small.
4: Mm-hmm.
5: I started putting the word of God. For that particular time, that he told me, so, was strong in my spirit.
4: Mm.
5: I sought the Lord.
4: And he heard me.
5: And he delivered me from all my
4: fears. Sins. Hallelujah.
5: Brethren, thank God for everything.
4: Wow.
5: We started.
4: Wow.
5: We started the journey. We started looking for money. All our investments, all our savings. We have to change. We have to get the money out. Change. We're not telling. I didn't tell my family members. I didn't tell my siblings. I didn't tell my parents.
4: Hmm.
5: But I didn't know how to tell them. Even in the office, it's just HR. Now I now call HR that, please, how are you going to help me? This is the place that the federal is doing. I need money. How can you help me? But I remember vividly what my head of my HR partner said. He said, Jumoke, I'm also a staff like you. There's nothing we can do. We are not getting any approval. Nothing is coming through. I cried that day. And I said, God, you are the God of heavens and the earth.
4: Mm.
5: I serve you with the whole of my heart. You have helped me before.
4: Yes.
5: You can help me again. Yeah. Then a song spring out in my mind. You have helped me in the past. You will help me again. You have helped me in the past. You
4: will help me again.
5: You will help me again. I depend on you. I depend on you. I depend on you, Jesus. I depend on you. You have helped me in the past. You
4: will help me again.
5: You will help me again. You have helped me in the past. You will help me. So I started reminding God of how great he is.
4: Mm-hmm.
5: Of how great he has been to me, of all several situations that he has delivered me from. I reminded him what he did in the past. He can repeat it.
4: Yes.
5: He delivered me to several things. He helped Anna, even when all this was wrong.
4: Oh, yes. Oh, yes.
5: Even
4: yes.
5: The story of Ruth, I reminded God. And you know, it was just like God was not hearing me.
4: Mm.
5: Then one day in the office, my mind just went to one of my senior bosses. I was never close to that woman.
4: Okay.
5: But one way or the other, I related to her. So I called her. I said, Ma, good afternoon. Please, my wound is in you. Okay. And I don't know how best or how convenient it is. Just give me a chance. I want to see you, Ma. She said, is it official or private? I said, Ma, it's personal. This woman gave me the contact to the house and he asked me to come on the Sunday.
4: Okay.
5: I went to her. I knelt down and I explained my predicament. I said, I need money. Because, you know, I work in a finance house and I felt so getting loan shouldn't be an issue. I requested for loan. The day the loan was to be discussed, there was a mail from our group that all staff loans to be suspended.
4: Wow.
5: I went that day.
4: Wow.
5: I cried. This is good. I've never taken loans from this bank. Now that I'm taking loans, that I know I will pay, I will not die. I called the head of HR. Please, what can you do for me? I will not die. I need this money. I will pay it back. He said, there's nothing we can do. The group has sent a mail. Staff loan has been suspended. I went. And I went to God. Good. You know me. You have a future for me. Help me. I need help. I cried to God. I reminded God again, Psalm 50 verse 7. For my Lord God will help me.
4: Yes.
5: I will not be confounded. And as I shall set my eyes like a prince, I will not be put to shame. I said, God, arise for me. Take away all forms of confusion. I was praying. At the time, we were able to get $25,000. A friend of my husband helped us transfer to the hospital, and we're trusting God. I don't personally use the bank check. I requested for a check. So my husband spoke to somebody in IBCC. He mentioned to us that I would need a senior person to sign for me as a guarantor, and we should get my checks. I should write checks for, I should give them 24 checks to look for the whole amount. I plan all this. Then for us to kickstart the process, we both have one issue again. Without my knowledge, my husband was already planning to sell our house.
4: Wow.
5: Because it was like, what can I do? And I remember the first Sunday in February 2018. We have these unusual service in the church. And after the service, one of the ministers called and said, we all need to remember that today is not a normal service. It was an unusual service that he saw that God opened his eyes and saw the angels of the Lord moving around the church. And God, the angel was giving that God opened his eyes and saw the angels of the Lord moving around the church. And God, the angel was giving gifts to some people. So

0: Do you have visa? Do you have your passport? Don't send it now. I ran out of the office. I went to the back of the office and I went down flat and said, God, is this how great you are?
1: Hallelujah.
0: God, you've been good. You are real. This is. I wept that day and I said, God, I don't know that you will answer me this way. That day I left office. I ran home. I picked my passport, everything. I quickly scanned it. And to the glory of God, that need was met.
1: Hallelujah.
0: And before I knew it, some of my husband's friends also called. Before then, but Larry, how far was your wife's treatment? Somebody gave $15,000. Somebody gave $3 million. Somebody gave $1 million. Somebody gave $12,000. Somebody gave $250. The money was just coming. And at the time HR would respond, I already had more than what I needed. For the
1: amazing.
0: So God met that thing. Getting to Mexico again, I see God has not finished with me. I went through the treatment and you know I made up my mind that now that you know is there cancer kids, but God, I know it will not kill me. I just made up my mind to be an evangelist in the hospital.
1: Hallelujah.
0: That's... After my treatment, I'll go from one room to the other. To telling people of how great God is. You know, a patient that is telling other patients that
1: exactly,
0: God can heal.
1: Exactly.
0: I started telling them about how great God has been, what God has done for me in the past, and also what God could do for them. This was an hospital where we had over 60 patients from different nations of the world. There were about 3 atheists in that hospital. I ministered to them.
1: Thank God.
0: They gave their life to Jesus. We were doing fellowship. I was just doing it. God was just propelling me to do it. And at the time when I was rounding up my treatment, there was need for me to pay it about $4,000 or so. I was worried. I called my husband. He said, you mean how you left home? There was nothing again. The next choice, God has been helping. To my surprise, a white man that I do not know, that I don't think I will ever come across again in my life, went behind me. That man brought his wife to the hospital. And the wife did not spend 24 hours in the hospital because she gave up the ghost.
1: Wow.
0: This same man went to the accountant of that hospital for cancer and said, this lady, I don't know about her. She has any deal? You know, I don't know. Wow. I don't know how God did that.
1: Wow.
0: This guy paid the money. I called my husband. I said, will you send money, this and that? I was worried. And I was telling God, you have brought me here and you have not brought me thus far with me to shake. And I went back to the accountant to ask whether my husband had sent money. He said, your husband did not send money, but God has paid the bill. And he brought out the receipt and he put Jesus paid it. And put love, emotion. And I'm like, who paid this bill? He said, Allah, don't worry, God has paid this bill. And I said, God. I called my husband. I said, I experienced another miracle today. And I narrated the whole experience. I think God has not, you know, I think God, you know, God is just acting with me.
1: Amazing. Amazing.
0: Some days for me to leave the hospital, there was a woman, also a white woman, I never knew her before. This woman has suffered a lot. But there was just about 30 minutes or 5 minutes with her on the treadmill. And I shared the gospel of God with her. And she accepted Christ. I never knew I would meet that woman again. You know, on and on, I came back home. They told me, oh, we have to continue the treatment, this and that. We cried to God because there was no money. Even one of our daughters got admission then to high school. There was no money to pay. But God connected me with somebody in Mexico. She just called me and said, Jimoke, how are you? She sent me your account number. The deal the girl was to pay in school, the woman sent it to me.
1: Wow.
0: And that bill was sorted.
1: Wow.
0: I think that is not enough. Several testimonies, and God healed me completely.
1: Wow.
0: And the people that I ministered to, they were reaching out to me, telling me how God has been faithful to them. And I'm like, God,

0: Is this how real you are? Mm. Is this how dependable you are? Is this how awesome you are?
1: Mm.
0: Please continue with me.
1: Exactly.
0: What you have begun. Mm. Several other testimonies. Wow. And in that treatment, God opened me up to several help. I needed to continue the treatment, do radiation. There was nowhere to do radiation in Nigeria when I returned. And a friend of my husband called and said, my husband works with an hospital.
1: Okay.
0: My wife works with an hospital. Let me speak with her. She will, you know, she will try and get appointment for you. And a friend of mine, a very close friend of mine, who lives in the U.S., you know, everybody was trying to tell them to help me out.
1: Yeah.
0: This lady went to the University of Texas. Of Adamson Cancer Center. And they said before they will attend to me at home, I need to pay a bill of 15,000 and some fraction in dollars.
1: Mm.
0: And I said, you know, we don't have money. If you look money, you know. You know, I know. I'm also just trying. And I just got a call from my husband's friend and said, my wife has been able to link with a hospital and they've already scheduled an appointment for your wife. Let her just come over.
1: Mm.
0: And as at that time, you know, I was tired. My God, when will this treatment stop? After what you have done, just to be, maybe just forget about this. And as at that time, I was already, you know, I from 85 kg, I was already weighing 44.
1: Hmm,
0: I've been machated, I've lost so much weight. But I still kept on moving the goal. That God, I will not go down with this.
1: Amen.
0: As God will have it, it was 2018 August when we're doing our convention in the mission. So I was in the US, Daddy was in Tobago for Holy Ghost service there.
1: Mm.
0: Then we locked in and we're following and he made me, so you know, there was a word of prophecy that came. I just, you know, jumped at it. And after that, I had a dream. I had a dream that there was a legendary fishing setting.
1: Mm.
0: And that the geo was moving around. And it came towards my father's house. I was in my father's house then.
1: Mm.
0: Then I came out when I heard he was moving around. And I saw it and said, God bless you.
1: Mm.
0: And I woke up from that sleep. I told my husband, I said, I saw that the geo in my dream. And he said, God bless you. He said, that is all you need to, okay? I said, I want him to pray for me. I don't want to die. Look at me, I'm looking. I trust God that is real. We should take all this away on time.
1: Mm.
0: You know, if I come out, people will look at me. I don't know whether, you know. So, people will not recognize me. And if they see people are pitying me, I said, no, I don't want to be an object of pity. I want God to give me completely.
1: Exactly.
0: And precisely, August convention, I loved him again. After the ministration, I slept. Then I had another dream. It was during the Lagos fishing setting again.
1: Mm.
0: You know, this time around, it was a big mega Lagos fishing. There were several things, you know, programs and the like. And that the geo sighted me in the crowd and said, get me that lady.
1: Mm.
0: When they brought me to that, I knelt down before him. And he laid his two hands on me and he prayed for me in that dream.
1: Amazing.
0: As he prayed for me that dream, there was a sweat that came out of me. And, you know, when he finished that prayer, I ran out with enthusiasm that, God has helped me. He has prayed for me. Then I ran to the bathroom. When I ran to the bathroom in that dream, you know, I was sweating.
1: Mm.
0: You know, and I ran to the bathroom to take my bath. As I opened my clothes, you know, I undressed. The breath I was taking off, I saw it grew back. I ran out of that bathroom, jubilantly shouting for joy that God has healed me, God has healed me, God has healed me.
1: Mm.
0: By the time I woke up from my sleep, the bed that I slept on was soaked with water.
1: Water.
0: I did not weep on my body.
1: Mm.
0: But this point, and I said, God has done it. My husband came in and said, what happened? I said, God has done it. God
1: Hallelujah.
0: Has done it.
1: Hallelujah.
0: He has seen it. And from there, it was from one miracle
1: to another.
0: I was not a citizen of the U.S.
1: Hmm.
0: All my bills were paid off.
1: Amazing.
0: People started writing me, how do we help you pay your bills? I've never seen it before in my life.
1: Hmm.
0: It happened to me. Olajimofeola, I experienced the goodness, the kindness, and the mercy of God.
1: Hallelujah.
0: And because of the grace of God and the favor that I enjoyed, sir, I will look at some bills like this. $4,600 will look like $46,000.
1: Exactly. I can imagine.
0: And here we keep my heart. But I tell you, all those bills were written up.
1: Hmm.
0: To the glory of God. So when I returned back, I saw all that God has done for me. The healing process, all that he made me to see, all that he made me to experience. And I said, I'm going to start an NGO
1: mm-hmm.
0: and help as many people that have cancer.
1: Hmm.
0: It's been 4 or 5 years now, I've been healed completely of cancer.
1: Hallelujah.
0: And by the help of the Holy Spirit and God himself, been able to encourage people emotionally,
1: mm-hmm.
0: even in payment of their treatment bills.
1: Good.
0: And say, indeed, God is real. This is God. And this God doesn't owe any man.
1: It doesn't owe any man. It's
0: and
1: real.
0: Our God is not a God of death.
1: Mm-hmm.
0: He's a
1: mm-hmm.
0: living God. Mm-hmm. He's still strong. And you know, all that I experience, even till now, they are still, you know, I cannot comprehend it.
1: Hmm.
0: Because it's a will of God telling me that he's ever faithful.
1: Ever faithful.
0: Ever real.
1: Ever faithful.
0: And he's a dependable. So I return all the glory to him this morning.
1: The glory to God.
0: Because several people that we went through the treatment together, there was a particular woman, very mighty in this country. I didn't know, I met her in Mexico.
1: Mm.
0: I was meeting in Ikoyi. This woman, if she could buy our life, if she could buy back our life,
1: she
0: this man would buy our life back.
1: Hmm.
0: Before she came to Mexico, she had spent over £400,000 in the UK. She had colon cancer. We came back to Nigeria from Mexico. This woman still went to Germany, spent a lot of money. All the equipment we were using in the Mexico hospital, this woman bought everything. Yet she could not survive it. But I give all the glory to God.
1: All the glory to God.
0: Because I survived
1: Amazing.
0: Cancer.
1: Amazing.
0: And God blessed me.
1: Hallelujah.
0: So this is my testimony.
1: Wow.
0: And I'm giving it to the glory of God the Father.
1: Hallelujah.
0: God the Son.
1: Amen.
0: And God
1: blessed me. Amen.
0: And I also want to encourage people in the house.
1: Mm.
0: What is that you think is impossible?
1: Mm.
0: What is that situation that is terrific? What is that situation that brings about fear in your heart that, oh, is God still real? For God to be real to me in this situation that I mentioned to us. God can do anything.
1: Of course.
0: Are you sick in your body? Are you sick mentally? Are you sick financially?
1: Mm. God
0: is still in the business of healing.
1: Absolutely.
0: What is it that you are trusting this God for? He's still real.
1: God is real.
0: And he's still working miracles.
1: God is real.
0: And he's a God of miracles. And as he did for me, he can do for you. Trust him again.
1: Oh, yes.
0: Put your hope in him. The Bible says in the book of Proverbs 3, trust the Lord with all thy heart. In all thy ways, acknowledge him.
1: Fulfill.
0: Do not lean on your own understanding. In all thy ways, acknowledge him.
1: Mm-hmm.
0: And he will straighten your path.
1: Wow.
0: As much as you continue to trust him, as long as you continue to look up to him, as the author and the finisher of our faith,
1: yes,
0: he will never let us down.
1: Hallelujah.
0: And he continues to be our God.
1: Hallelujah. Thank you so very much. I mean, for the most part of your testimony, I had good pimples on all over me for the most part of that testimony. And amazing. You see, every time people come on this program, I mean, we are just awed all over again, awed by the greatness of God. And this testimony, this is a wonderful, wonderful. And I'm sure that everyone who has listened today has been amazed by how great God is. We know him
0: in
1: as a wonderful
0: so
1: great God, but again,
0: so
1: every time you know we see him in a different light. Yes, go ahead.
0: So crown it up. I went through the process of cancer treatment.
1: Mm.
0: We spent over $120,000.
1: Wow.
0: But God did not allow us to sell a pen.
1: You did not sell any of your assets.
0: We didn't sell a pen.
1: Hallelujah. Hallelujah.
0: And we did not go into debt.
1: All in the power of Jesus' name. Let's worship him. Let's worship him. And
0: Father, I give you
1: crown him.

born like you are. You are not a good day. You are not a bad today. You are God all by yourself. You are faithful all by yourself. You are rich all by yourself. All glory to you. I give you all. I give you all everything. I give you all adoration. I give you all praise to you. Thank you, merciful Father. Thank you, faithful Father. Thank you, mighty Father. Thank you for giving me blessings. Thank you for lending me blessings. Thank you for the grace I have. Thank you, my ever-present soul. Thank you, my sin. Thank you, my blessing. My place of faith. My king of blessings. My love. You are God, you are you, you are making me. Thank you, Jesus. Thank you, Exodus. Thank you, my God. I do not know you, Lord, because it has been to me and my life.

0: Thank you.
1: People of God, crown him the Lord of all. The people of God, crown him the Lord of all.
0: Wow.
1: And you know what? I know what? As that testimony was going on, we also got. Hallelujah. Hallelujah. And as that testimony was going on, we also got this from one of our listeners. Thank you there very much, my dear brother, Brad Tokwe KB. He sent to us saying, thank God for saving me from stray bullet yesterday at Maryland. Wow. Glory to God, bro. This is a brother, one of our listeners, saying to us, thank God for saving me from stray bullet yesterday at Maryland. See what God, see what the Lord does, protecting his own. And he also wrote to us saying, I was saved from food poisoning incident. Wow. Thank you, Lord. Our Lord, he has said to us, Psalm 50 verse 15, call upon me in the day of trouble, I will deliver you, and you shall glorify me. And that's what we are witnessing today. Our dear sister, Aladjum Okeyegbola, glorifying God who delivered her because she called out to him in the day of trouble. And you see our dear brother too, Batokwe KB, thank God for saving me from stray bullets yesterday at Maryland and for saving him from food poisoning. Hallelujah. Thank you very much. Laosh from Abuja saying, amazing testimony. God be praised. Amazing testimony. God be praised. Thank you for joining us and for acknowledging God's power today. Thank you, Mommy Oji, saying, Olajumoke, congratulations. May this God be your God forever in Jesus' name. Amen. And I love what you have quoted now. That's from Psalm 45. And I love that part. It says, this God, it will be our God even unto death. Even unto death. That should be what comes out from each of us. When we hear of God's goodness, we say, this God, he has been our God, and he will be our God even unto death. And we have also this testimony, Grandma S, thank you very much for joining us this morning. This is what she has written. I'm praising God with this daughter of God, also my namesake. Exactly, you are namesake, Grandma S. I'm praising God with this daughter of mine, also my namesake. I see a greater work of grace that God did inside our very dark challenges. She was used by the same God to give real life in Christ to many souls in the hospital. God is faithful, and his mercies will never come to an end in your life, Jumoke, in Jesus' name. Amen. And that's a very important one, because even while you were struggling for your own life, God used you to give real life in Christ to the many people in that hospital. We also have this. It says, hallelujah, from Stabiodun Seka. Thank you very much, man. Thank you, Lord, for that great testimony. We worship you, Lord. And yes, we worship you, Lord. And she also writes saying, thank you, Lord, for all the testimonies. Glory be to you, Lord. We worship you. Wow. Hallelujah. Is there any God like Jehovah? In the days of Elijah, he did so many wonderful things. Even today, he does great things. And on that note, we are going to end Thankful Thursday today. God has renewed our faith, and we ascribe all the glory to him. We celebrate him, the God of the days of Elijah, and the God of our days. He's our God. He has been the God of our fathers, and he will be our God even to the end. Thank you very much, sis, for joining us this morning. And I pray the Lord will continue to use it to his glory. Your testimony will abound. And from your testimony, many people will have renewed faith. And the name of God will be glorified in Jesus' name. Amen. At 8 a.m., it will be time for the Lord's side. Stay with us. God bless you.

And yes, there is no God like Jehovah. And that's, there is no God like Jehovah. And that's our worship this morning. That's our worship. There is no God like Jehovah.

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I know it's good morning to you once again, and what a great joy to be reminded of this wonderful testimony. I do not know whether you listened in full to that testimony, and I do not know whether you have listened to it before here on gospelbearersradio.com. And when that testimony was first given, I said, as you heard there, that as I listened, I had good pimples all over my body. But I will tell you again that every time that I listen to this, to that testimony again, I kneel down and bow in awe of God. And as that song played, that hymn, "Only the Power of Jesus," then I find myself going back on my knees again and praising the God who is worthy. Who is worthy to be praised. And I mean, as I listened this morning, I said to myself, perhaps God wanted us to play it again for someone, someone who perhaps is facing a daunting situation. There's a message for you there. There's a message for you there that the God who has done it in the past is more than able to do it again. He will do it again and again and again and again. Do not be afraid. Do not, and definitely do not be dismayed. You know, in the scriptures, you always have "do not be afraid," followed by "and be not dismayed," because there are two different things. I want you to be afraid. The second is to lose all confidence, to begin to fret, and to begin to wonder what is happening. You can be afraid. What is ahead of me is quite daunting, and you are afraid. But to be dismayed is to totally lose your confidence and to begin to wonder, where is God? You cannot see his face. You know, you can be afraid and say, "God, help me." But you can be dismayed and say, "Wow, I can't even see God. I can't even see his hand. I can't even see him walking in my face. I can't see him there. Or I don't even see a way out." You know, and that's being dismayed. And you find in the scriptures, "Be not afraid," often followed by "and be not dismayed." Do not be afraid and do not be dismayed. Don't begin to say, "Wow, I can't see a way out." Because with your Lord, where we cannot see a way, he has 1,001 ways where I cannot see even one.

Okay, we have this testimony coming in, and God, God bless you, sis, for sending it in. Testifying to God's God's greatness and help during the defense of an academic dissertation. And we give God the glory for your life, dear sister. And we pray that the Lord will perfect that which He has started in the name of Jesus. Indeed, a prayer request was sent when that dissertation was to be defended, and the Lord helped her through the first stage, and she has returned. And she has returned to give thanks. Best of these for my dear sister. God bless you, man. This is what she has written. She has written saying, "Good morning, dear people of God. I'm thankful to God today for His numerous blessings, especially for my son's recent graduation. He made what is tough so easy because He handled it. I worship You, Lord. You alone are God. Hallelujah." And we thank God for that wonderful testimony from you and from your family. And I love what you wrote here. God made what is tough so easy because God handled it. And may the Lord teach us, all of us, to be wise enough to commit everything into His hands. This part of the song says, "The way He worked it out for me is wonderful." And that's so true. The way He worked it out is wonderful.

0: 做哪一个？阿伯浪子鸡嘞。
1: And yes, indeed, we have to thank God indeed for all the great things He has done for us. And also for the wonderful testimonies we have had this morning on gospelbestradio.com, including that one from way back by Pastor Mrs. Oyigbola, thanking God for how He took her through thorny roads to a joyful end and healed her of that horrible disease.

And also for our sister's son's graduation. Amazing. I recall when he started in that school, because I was told. And when she informed me on Sunday that, well, Sunday was graduation day, I said, wow, how time flies. See what the Lord does. And in the midst of a challenging period of life, the Lord has given the family even reasons to be joyful. And I pray that the God of all comfort will comfort you, keep you comforted, and grant you the opportunity to see many, many glorious occasions and celebrate indeed.

And also for our sister who has completed the first stage in defending her doctoral dissertation. Wow. We are proud of you, Ma. And the grace of God will continue to be more than abundant for you in Jesus' name.

Okay, I'm also just putting on WhatsApp now. My dear sister saying, thank you, Jesus, for this great song. Okay, the great song. I woke up with it this morning and also used it as one of my devotional songs this morning. Thank you, sir. God's guidance and grace always. Good morning and have a lovely day. Wow. Glory to God. Well, and I'm always gratified somewhat and then grateful to God when randomly, well, never randomly as it has been proven, when the Holy Spirit leads us to play a particular song and somebody comes back and says, well, that's a song I was singing this morning, you played it just for me. I recall an occasion as well when one of God's daughter was preparing for a ministration, and she told me later on that, you know, as she prepared for that ministration, she was contemplating using a particular song during the ministration. And then when she tuned into Gospel Studio that morning, it was the song we were playing, and she took it as a sign that God wanted her to use that song. And of course, God speaks to us in different ways, in many ways, different, in diverse ways. And as one of Job's friends said, God is always speaking, if only we would listen. That is true. He may have applied it wrongly, but it is true that God is always speaking, and it is us who do not listen. I pray we'll always hear him. I pray we'll always do what he wants us to do every moment of life. In Jesus' name.

And it would appear like I can never have enough of this. You can never have enough of this song. Because there's just a way that it resonates with me from a very, very, very from a very deep part. And using the adjective deep would appear to be most appropriate, because this is a song talking about Ijinle Ninu Ijinle. For those who don't understand Yoruba language, Ijinle Ninu Ijinle means, maybe the closest to it you can understand it when say only the deep can call to the deep. I think the mysteries of God are just so deep. His mysteries are so deep, are so profound, so far-reaching, you have no word to describe it. Maybe the best expression would be to use what Paul used in Ephesians when he was speaking about the love of God, talking about it so high, so low, so wide, so that you cannot really wrap your head around it. That's the way to describe the mysteries of God, and that is what this song is celebrating.

I do pray that every time you will always look back and say, wow, his ways in my life, his interventions in my life in the past spoke of his goodness. His interventions in my life today speak, his interventions today speak of his goodness and his greatness. And I know that his interventions in the future will also show forth his goodness, his greatness, and his might all over the world. This is one of the songs I love to put on repeat. Another song is this by Mercy Chinwo, and this particular rendition, this particular live rendition of this song, is a very short clip, but I would like to put it on repeat, because indeed, I think it says something so profound. Let me try and play it now.

And I do pray that that will always be your testimony. You always have cause to say, see the way. You always have that testimony to say, see the way he cares for me. See the way he has loved me. See what he has done. And, you know, to describe God as, say, as saying that he is as someone who has carried my matter on his head. And that is, well, that is maybe pidgin English for he has made my matter his matter. And why would he not? Why would he not? Because I'm his, you are his. Did he not say that he has engraved you on the palm of his hands? Is that not what he said? So don't be surprised if it appears to you that, to use the words of Mercy Chiu in that song, if it appears to you like he has carried your matter on his head, meaning that he has made your matter his matter. He has made your matter his matter. Remember that hymn, "Fear him, ye saints," and then you will fear him, ye saints, and you will then have nothing else to fear. Make loving him or serving him your duty, and your want shall be his indeed. Hallelujah, in the highest heavens.

and we have this again from our sister Stephanie. Thank you very much. You said you said it just as it happened to me this morning. He spoke and confirmed his love to me, and I'm blessed to have had him. When it was played, I was overwhelmed by how loving God is. Thanks for playing all my songs this morning. You touched my mumu button. I know, because I know that Daddy Jile and Jile, maybe two of us, we share that. That's one of the things we share together. We share our profound love for Daddy Jile's song. She said, she's what she has been on WhatsApp. You can leave the Jile song to be playing all day. Well, you know what? I would love to do that. In fact, I wanted to leave it for much longer. I would just say to myself, let me not bore some people out there. But, you know, that's a song I could leave, you know, on repeat all day myself. It's such amazing and profound worship and expression of the greatness of God, because you just cannot understand His mysteries. His mysteries are so deep. The mysteries of God are so deep, and in the way He intervenes in our lives, in the way He orders the world, and the more of the Bible you read, or the more of human experience you encounter and study, you just wonder at the way God works. I mean, look at the testimony we had this morning on Thankful Thursday, and many other testimonies. Just wonder how great God is. Amazing.

And we also thank God for our dear sister, Sadi Onega, joining this morning and saying all praise, glory, and honor for bringing us to God, for bringing us safely to the end of the month of July. That's true. This is the 31st of July. See the way he has carried us. See the way he has cared for us. See the way he has made our matter his matter. Let's be his holy name. Thank you, sis.

Did you know 8 verses that remind you of God's love? The Bible is filled with verses that sing of God's incredible love for His people. Sometimes, life storms can make us question God's love. These 8 verses are among the many that assure us of God's unwavering love. 1. John 3:16. Perhaps the most famous verse on love. John 3:16 declares, "For God so loved the world that He gave His one and only Son, that whoever believes in Him shall not perish but have eternal life." This verse highlights the greatness of God's love, so great that He sacrificed His only Son for humanity. 2. Psalm 86:5. The psalmist sang of God's love, saying, "For you, Lord, are good and forgiving, abounding in love to all who call to you." This verse highlights the accessibility of God's love, available to all who seek Him. 3. Isaiah 49:15-17. Here the Lord answered those who say, "The Lord has forsaken me, and my Lord has forgotten me." The Lord said, "Can a woman forget her nursing child, and not have compassion on the son of her womb? Surely they may forget, yet I will not forget you. See, I have inscribed you on the palms of my hands. Your walls are continually before me." Number 4, Isaiah 43:4. God declares His love through Isaiah, saying, "Since you are precious and honored in my sight, and because I love you, I will give nations in exchange for you, and peoples in exchange for your life." This verse emphasizes God's valuing of His people, precious and loved beyond measure. Number 5. Jeremiah 31:3. God spoke tenderly through Jeremiah, saying, "I have loved you with an everlasting love. I have drawn you with unfailing kindness." This verse emphasizes the eternality of God's love, unchanging and everlasting. Number 6. Romans 8:38-39. Paul, in his letter to the Romans, proclaimed, "For I am convinced that neither death nor life, neither angels nor demons, neither the present nor the future, nor any powers, neither height nor depth, nor anything else in all creation will be able to separate us from the love of God that is in Christ Jesus."

our Lord. This verse offers a powerful guarantee of God's love, unconditional and enduring through any circumstance. Number 7, 1 John 4:8. The Apostle John writes, "Whoever does not love does not know God, because God is love." This verse emphasizes the essence of God's being, love in its very self. 8, Ephesians 2:4-5. Paul describes God's love saying, "But because of his great love for us, God, who is rich in mercy, made us alive with Christ, even when we were dead in transgressions. It is by grace you have been saved." This verse emphasizes the motivation of God's love, immense mercy and grace leading to our salvation. Why is this important? These verses are like whispers from God, reminding us of his unwavering love. Knowing and experiencing this love can bring immense comfort, security, and purpose to our lives. Thank you for listening. I am Adetutu Awonuga for GospelBellsRadio.com.

Well, I mean, that's just a beautiful episode for Thankful Thursday on Gospel Best Radio. Reminders of God's love, and glory to God for that. Thank you very much, sis, for bringing us that episode today. And thank you all for joining us this morning. It's time now for On the Lord's Side, Christian Perspectives on News and Current Events.

Now, yes, good morning to you once again. It's Thursday, the 31st of July, 2025. The program is On the Lord's Side, Christian Perspectives on News and Current Events. My name is Olufemi Ogutokun. You can follow me on Twitter, Olufemi OG. You can follow Gospel Bells on Twitter at Gospel Bells Radio. Now, there is this bit of news that's been engaging the attention of many in Nigeria. One day ago, Daily Trust published this report: Nigerians must go protest in Ghana. Federal government waits in calls for calm. Punch newspapers: Nigerians must go. Ghanaians protest alleged prostitution ritual killings. PM News: Nigeria must go. Dabiri Erewa calls for calm in Ghana. Vanguard News: Senate calls for calm on alleged deportation of Nigerians in Ghana. The Guardian: 7 hours ago, Bianca Ojukwu visits Ghana as protests against Nigerians persist. And this is a very disturbing development, really. But you know, when you hear Nigerians must go, when Nigerians say Nigerians must go, Nigerians must be reminded of Ghana must go in the 80s. And it is, I mean, the rivalry between the two countries is already well established. And again, the communion between the two countries, the fellowship on other levels, has also been well established. It is a sad thing to witness, whether in the 1980s when Nigerians were saying Ghana must go, or now in the 2025 when some Ghanaians are saying Nigerians must go. It's always a sad thing to witness when those who should be brothers, you know, turn on one another. I'm not one to be so big on celebrating African brotherhood. I know there are some academics and some thinkers who celebrate, who make a big deal out of African brotherhood. I just see all humanity as one. And when things like this happen, it's a very sad development as well. But you know, those who are protesting this in Ghana, they are making some important points. And I'm a Nigerian, but I want to make those points as well. I want us to reflect on why they are saying Nigerians must go, or the reasons given by some of the people who are on the street saying Nigerians must go. I remember that when people were saying Ghana must go in Nigeria in the 1980s, it was for economic reasons. I think there was austerity in Nigeria as well. There were many Ghanaians in Nigeria. Many people were feeling, maybe they are taking the many economic opportunities that Nigerians ordinarily should take. I mean, they were excelling. You may know, I mean, recall as well that in South Africa, there is now well established this anti-Nigerian sentiment, where we are told that many South Africans feel the Nigerians corner many of the economic opportunities there, and they put the blame on the foreigners in their country, including Nigerians in particular, for cornering those economic opportunities and not allowing them to thrive. Now, this is not a new thing. If you go back in history to Germany, the years before the Second World War, that was one of the positions pushed by Adolf Hitler and his Nazi party, telling Europeans that Jews were responsible for the economic challenges they were facing, because Jews were prospering in Europe and in Germany, of course. And Adolf Hitler and his party made the point that, look, let's just get rid of these Jews, because they are just everywhere, cornering all economic opportunities. And we want to see this as something that we have to see it from spiritual lens. We have to see it from a biblical point of view, where no matter what reason you give, you know, to visit hatred on somebody, you have to see that there is always a justification for the things you want to do. You always find a justification for it. But I haven't said let us look at what some of those who are protesting in Ghana are saying. Somebody in the Punch newspaper reports that I'm looking at right now, this lady has a protest card. She's holding a protest card which says, Nigerians are kidnapping and using people for rituals. And that's one of the reasons given by those who are protesting, who are saying Nigerians must go. Nigerians are kidnapping and using people for rituals. Now, maybe I want to say, no, why? That must be a lie. Well, hey,
It's not happening in Nigeria. That's happening in Nigeria. So much so that when something has become, unfortunately so notable in your country, then it is easy, even if it is not true, it is easy for people in other countries to say, oh, this guy, person is a Nigerian, oh, that's what he's doing. Because people now, and this is so sad to say, because people now know, that is what is rife in Nigeria, kidnapping and ritual killings and other atrocities. So now, I'm not in a position to say whether the Nigerians in Ghana are actually doing this thing, but I know that Nigerians in Nigeria are doing these things. I know that the world is a global village. People know what is happening in your country. And, well, when your country has become synonymous with something and you go out, people will think that they're going to do the same thing in their own country. And if it is true that people are kidnapping people in Ghana, that there is ritual killing, are you surprised? Are you surprised that people are looking at the foreigners there, the Nigerians, and saying, oh, but this is what happens in your country. You have brought the evil in your country to our country as well. Are you going to blame them for thinking that way? Are you going to blame them for thinking that way? And this is one of the instances where we need to look inwards. We need to look inwards and really say the truth to ourselves. I want to read the report as written on Punch newspaper. Some Ghanaians have protested against Nigerians for allegedly engaging in mass prostitution and ritual killings in their country. So that's an addition to it, mass prostitution. And somebody should ask the editorial team of Punch what is meant by mass prostitution. We know of prostitution, right? But mass prostitution, is that suggestive that the Nigerians who are going there in their numbers are just to make money? And you see, there are a number of levels on which we can engage with this. The first is to even lament the fact that Nigerians have to emigrate to get economic opportunities. That's something we should really lament indeed, because look at the resources we have. Whether intellectual resources or material or natural, whatever. Look at it. We have enough to feed ourselves. We have enough for everyone in Nigeria to exploit economic opportunities to the fullest. But unfortunately so, many Nigerians have found it compelling, to leave the country to get better economic opportunities. And it's a sad thing. Every time we think, we have to say the sad thing. Yes, we talk about the inflow of foreign exchange from Nigerians in diaspora, which is a beautiful thing as well, which many people say, look, we have to look at that and celebrate that, which is a good thing as well. But, many people, actually those who have emigrated to other African countries, maybe those who have gone to Europe and America, seeking better opportunities and academic opportunities. But many people who have emigrated to other African countries were just compelled, by desperation to do so. And it should not be the case that we have Nigerians who, for the sake of earning an income, found themselves in prostitution rings and doing all sorts, in Ghana or anywhere. They should not be doing it in Nigeria, and definitely not outside the country. According to Punch newspaper, it says, in a viral video on Tuesday, the protesters in their large numbers were seen wielding placards with various inscriptions such as "armed robbery and violent attacks must stop, our health at stake due to mass prostitution. Who protect the right and freedom of Ghanaians. Nigerians are kidnapping and using people for rituals. Our kids are getting missing because of Igbos." And then there's this point, there's this part about the story as well, where we are told that the people in Ghana are actually narrowing down to the Igbo, to the Igbos in Nigeria, the Nigerian Igbos in Ghana, as responsible for the things they are complaining about. The Igbo people are so enterprising. Many people have said that if you get to any part of the world and you can't find an Igbo man, then you must know that place has no economic value whatsoever. You'll be shocked at the places you are going to find an Igbo man. People say that about Nigerians generally, but it must be said in particular about Igbo people. And one must celebrate them for being that enterprising.
and daring. And then I remember a very long time ago, when I bought my first car and we were traveling, myself and my friend, you know, youthful exuberance, we wanted to go to Ibadan from Lagos, and we did travel to Ibadan to see my sister. And as we traveled, where the new car developed some issues very close to Ibadan, and we had to make a detour into a remote village in on the outskirts of Ibadan. So it's not a remote village, because when somebody told us that, oh, for us to get this car, we have to go into that village and maybe try and buy something. So we made a detour into that very remote village. We found ourselves there. And anytime we remember this story, my friend and I, we just laugh. And lo and behold, in that remote village in the outskirts of Ibadan, there was an Igbo man selling motor parts. You won't believe it. You won't believe there's an Igbo man there selling motor parts. Some people say this a lot, because they say if you get to any part of the world and you don't find a Nigerian, that place has no economic value whatsoever. And when they say you don't find a Nigerian, they actually mean you don't find an Igbo man, because even if other Nigerians will not go there, you find an Igbo man. So I'm not surprised that there are many Igbo people in Ghana making, engaging in economic activities. That's all good. It is okay and indeed profitable for the countries of West Africa to have open borders. I've never supported open borders in that sense, but at least to have this ease of traveling back and forth, to be able to establish business and to have a wider market, So if you are producing something in Nigeria, to be able to take it to Ghana to sell. If you are producing something in Ghana, to be able to take it to Nigeria to sell, you have a bigger market, and there'll be more prosperity. And all those arguments are good and valid. But to then become associated with evil things is wrong. So now, I do not know whether it is just like anti-foreigner sentiment that is responsible for this, or whether it, as a matter of fact, these ills complained about, armed robbery, kidnapping, mass prostitution, whatever that means, whether those things are actually happening in Ghana, and if they're happening, whether the Nigerians are responsible for it. What I'll say is this, for the Nigerians who are in Ghana or anywhere in the world, you have to be good ambassadors of your country. You have to be good ambassadors of your country. And I expect that the Nigerians who are doing honest work in Ghana should also be in the forefront of speaking out against the other Nigerians who are involved in horrible things, and should not simply say, I'm a Nigerian, I don't want people to talk ill of Nigeria. The point I'm trying to make is that for those of us who are on the Lord's side, we should not just follow the crowd in saying, oh, wherever they are speaking against Nigerians, I'm going to stand up for Nigeria. I mean, that's too simplistic an approach. In the same way, if you are a Christian in Ghana, you should not simply say, oh, whenever they are speaking up against those foreigners in our country, I'm going to, of course, be on the side of Ghana. It's a simplistic way. A Christian would not simply say, oh, whenever they are speaking against my country, I always stand for my country. Whenever they are speaking against my country, I'll always defend my country. That should not be the approach. You want to ask yourself the question, why? What are the issues? And if the issues, from a Christian point of view, tilt against your country, you need to be able to point it out. If indeed some people from your country are doing this, and you need to be able to point it out. And if lies are being told against your country, then you need to be able to defend your country as well. So it's not as simple as saying, oh, they're speaking against Nigeria, therefore I'm going to be against Ghana. Oh, they're speaking in favor of Ghana, therefore I'm going to be, if I'm a Ghanaian. If you're a Christian, you want to first look at the issues, and these issues are weighty. As I said earlier on, we do not know, because sometimes, you know, the old English adage, give a dog a bad name so as to get rid of it. If there are people in a particular country who do not want certain foreigners to be in their country, what they would do is to give them a bad name and whip up all sort of sentiment. So there are many issues here engaged there, so much so that
The path of wisdom for someone on the Lord's side is to be very careful in engaging with a story like this, very careful in joining one side or the other. You may be surprised that some people just have anti-Nigerian sentiment or anti-foreigner sentiment, and then they want to give the foreigners there a bad name so that everybody can say, oh, let's get them out of our country. That could be the case. It could also be the case that these evils are actually multiplying in Ghana, and the people there are afraid and concerned. I say, look, these are the things that Nigeria has become known for, and hey, let us get them out of our country. I think the more important point for us as Nigerians to note is that, unfortunately so, sadly so, regrettably so, embarrassingly so, our country has become known for the evil of kidnapping and ritual killing. I think that should be the sobering point for us above all else. That should be the sobering point above all else. That people in other countries now know that, oh, Nigerians, they do that. Because if we were to go to before a neutral arbiter now, they'll say, yeah, Nigerians, we know Nigerians, you are known for that. You know, that is the news always coming out of your country. And that's very sad indeed. And that's the point I'm going to reflect on it. As I expect the representatives of our government to meet with the Ghanaian government to look at the issues and to douse the tension, I think we also should look inward and say to ourselves what exactly has happened to us that all of a sudden we have become known for this. That's a very sad one indeed. And we can apply that on a personal level as well. You do not want it to be the case that if you arrived somewhere and some evil begin to happen, people say, oh, but this person has always been known to be the promoter of such an evil thing. That's a sad thing. It's a sad reputation to have. It's a sad reputation for Nigeria to have now, that wherever Nigerians go, there you find kidnapping and ritual killing. And of course, when you become known for something that evil, it makes it easy for people to lie against you, assuming that some people are telling lies now against those Nigerians. It makes it easy for people to lie against you. Oh, but we know what's happening in your country, and that's exactly what you are bringing to our country. Let's pray that the peace of God will reign everywhere in the world. And I do hope that this will not degenerate into something violent. There is never a justification for violence or for hatred. You can make your point and say, we don't want these people in our country, or we want our law enforcement to be more alert to their duties, but there's never room for hatred, like the kind of hatred that we have seen, you know, from South Africa, you know, where you find protests that result in killings and murdering and killing of other people. There's never any justification for that. That's not freedom of speech. That's not freedom of expression. That is pure hatred, the kind of hatred promoted by the devil, whose mission is to kill, to steal, and to destroy. Let us pray for peace. Let us pray that our two nations will work this out. We are friends. I have many friends who are Ghanaians. We have, even in this community, respected and loved members of this community who are from Ghana, who also love us. We love them. They love us. And you find, and this is the point about where you have ethnic tensions or tensions between nations, you find that at the root, if you look very deeply, you find that you actually have friends from the other side. In Nigeria as well, we have ethnic tensions. Even yesterday, there was this debate on Twitter about how Yorubas were raised and taught to hate the Igbos, and back and forth like that. And in the final analysis, finally, it is usually politicians and other people with their own objectives who exploit these fault lines. Because I look around myself, and I have friends who are Igbo people. I have people I'm very, very fond of who are Igbo people. I have clients who are Igbo, and I suspect that they are fond of me as well. I have Igbo who must be fond of me as well. And of course, there are many Christians who are Igbos. We are in the same church. We love one another. We celebrate one another. We help one another. And so you wonder, if I can have this kind of relationship with this Igbo person on a personal level, on a business level, how is it then that it is said that our people hate their own people? You know, so in a sense, it is always
the politicians who are trying to exploit this. I know the fault lines are there. The fault lines are there. The differences are there. The things we do not really like about Igbo people are there. The things they don't like about us are there. But on personal levels, we're able to move across those lines. We're able to overlook those things because we find that the things that unite us as human beings, they are much more than the things that divide us. But those who want to profit from the division, they escalate these things, they amplify them, and before you know it, people say, oh, I'm not supposed to have anything to do with that person. And that is not the will of God for the world. When he sent his disciples out, he sent them to all over the world, to the ends of the world. And what is that? Actually, I mean, what is that picture painted to us in Revelation? The picture of when at the consummation of all things, people of all language and nations, people of all language and nations will be united, you know, by Jesus Christ. Everyone from people from every walk, every nation, every language, wearing their white robe, bearing in their hands palm fronds, and all singing one song, before one throne, to one God. We must never forget that picture, that we have been united by Christ, especially when you are talking about people in the household of faith. We have been united by Christ. We're talking about people in the household of faith. When your brother is a Christian, you must know that the thing that unites you is so deep and more important, more profound than anything that may divide you. And I think that's the point to make for those of us on the Lord's side. When you look at issues like this, when the person you are talking about is a Christian, is your brother, both of you are united by Christ. Christ is your brother. How can you then turn against the person who is your brother, who has been saved by Jesus Christ? How can you turn against that person? And you see, if we look at issues from that perspective, it will moderate our thinking, it will moderate our thoughts, it will moderate our actions. Indeed, we do pray that the glory of God will spread in all the world, and that all the people in Ghana and the Nigerians in Ghana all will be made the captives of the will of God, in Jesus' name.

0: Okay, next I came across this story. This is a story about a singer in Nigeria. She did not start out as a gospel singer, but is one now. And I really admire her. Her name is Chidinma Ekile, not only for her talents, which is well noted and exceptional, but because at some point she decided to only sing gospel song. I know maybe that's my mumu button too, just to use Sister Fumbi's expression this morning. I really admire her that she chose, you know, to use her talent exclusively for God. And of course, she must have done that knowing that she would lose some opportunities. You know, it comes with sacrifices. Anyway, I came across this. She gave a testimony, how the devil told me to take my life. Chidinma Ekile, I want to play it. Just some clips from that testimony.
1: I just want to share a little bit of my story. I went to the mountain. I'm not Jesus, but I fasted and prayed for over 40 days. And I lost a lot of weight. Trust me, that experience was something I never imagined. Yo, this is me coming straight from the United States, straight into the bush. I literally slept on one side till I was done. I cried, I sang, I prayed. I never believed that God speaks to people. Like, it was too real. He said too many things. And I'm like, how can you love someone this much? And I just want to share a little bit of my story. You know something? While I was there on the mountain, the enemy tried everything to take me out of there before my time. You know, it was more like I was in a theater. God was like performing a kind of surgery on me. He was taking out some things. He was putting in some, you know, he broke me. Right now, trust me. I'm not saying, I mean, we all like good things, but material things don't push me anymore. The truth is, I've had the best life I could have had. I've seen it all. But he gave me something different. He gave me something special. I was saying he broke me into shreds. You know how when he wants to make you, he breaks you. He's not looking for perfect people. He's not looking for strong people. You know? He's not. If not, he didn't have to come to die. So the enemy tried to take me out of there before my surgery was done. He took me to the cliff, to the very top of the mountain, at night when there was no light anywhere. And he said to me, I was standing right there at the cliff. And he said to me, jump. I was like, what? The voice came again, jump. I should jump. You all keep us. It's not. If he said to me, jump. And the voice was so strong. You know, I feel like the enemy has seen what the Lord God is about to do. And he said, we need to cut this short. We need to abort this mission right now. I was going to take that jump.
0: Interesting. First, and the thing that caught my attention in this testimony is the part where she said that, well, she was pushed by a voice, you know, to jump, to commit suicide. And that's the point we need to make, really. I was having a discussion with my sister some months ago when she visited, and she told me about a scene from that popular movie, The Passion of the Christ. I'll tell you, I've not seen that movie because I just cannot bring myself, you know, to watch it because of the horrors, you know, visited on our Lord, and that on a personal level, but it's a film that everybody should watch. But she was telling me that when we started discussing some Easter character, and we're talking about Judas, she said to me that in that movie, although that's not the way it was recorded in the script, but in that movie, that there were some demons, you know, following Judas and saying to him and pushing him to go and commit suicide. Because some people say that, okay, Judas was the son of perdition, so that's not why he committed suicide. That's why he betrayed the Lord. There is nothing in the prophecies from the Old Testament saying that the person who betrayed the Lord will commit suicide, although there is a point of saying that the money that he bought will be used to buy that field of blood. But you know what? The overarching point is that when it comes to killing and stealing and destroying lives and destinies, it's always the devil. So the devil, and I love that the makers of that movie made it that way. That when Judas became distraught, when he became sorry in a sense for what he had done, they ensured that he killed himself. Unlike Peter, because Christ has prayed for Peter, when Peter became distraught and saw himself as having betrayed his Lord was killed. When he saw himself as having betrayed his Lord, he wept bitterly, but he did not kill himself because the Lord had prayed for him. And what I'm trying to make is that for us on the Lord's side, we have to see the matters of suicide as spiritual, from a spiritual point of view. That's what Chidima was saying there, that when she was pushed to ending her own life, she rightly understood it as the devil pushing her to do that. And somebody in the comments section also wrote, saying that this, I want to read the quote, "That was how I was saved by an angel during my suicide mission in 1995. Satan told me to go and jump in the river by MPA, but thank God for his intervention. He sent an angel on my way. He stirred me and led me to Christ. My people, God is so real. That's the reason why I am alive." And so, if you come across somebody who is suicidal, do not just say, "What's wrong with you? What's wrong with you? Just get out of your depression." When somebody who is depressed, don't just say, "God, what's wrong with you? What has happened to you that's not happened to anyone?" We have to see it from a spiritual point of view. It is the devil at work, and his mission is to kill, to steal, and to destroy. And I pray that the Lord will pray for you and pray for me and pray for all his people again, that he will crush Satan under our feet. For those who have been saved from his hold, all of us have been saved. We say glory to God for this testimony by Chidima and this other person who testified there. Glory to God. And for as many people as are depressed this morning, for as many people as are entertaining suicidal thoughts, we know it is the devil. And in the name of Jesus, we rebuke him and we pray that he will deliver you in the name of Jesus. Amen. I want to thank you very much for joining us this morning on Gospel Best Radio for On the Lord's Side, Christian Perspectives on News and Current Event. I will be with you again tomorrow by the grace of God. Whatever you do today, please remain firmly on the Lord's side. God bless you. God bless you, Reagan.
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for God made Christ, who never sinned, to be the offering for our sin, so that we could be made right with God through Christ. Are you a Christian who is grieving? Why are you crying? Are you upset about your own failures and flaws? Look to your perfect Lord and remember this: you are complete in Him. In God's eyes, you are as perfect as if you had never sinned at all. Even more, the Lord, our righteousness, has wrapped you in a divine robe. You don't just have human goodness, you have the righteousness of God Himself. Oh, you who are mourning over the sin and brokenness still inside you, don't forget, none of your sins can condemn you. You've come to hate sin, but you've also learned it's not yours to carry. It was placed on the head of your Lord. Your standing is not based on yourself, it's in Christ. Your acceptance does not come from you, it comes from your Lord. Even today, with all your struggles, you are as accepted by God as you will be when you stand before His throne, free from every flaw. I urge you, grab hold of this amazing truth. You are perfect in Christ. You are complete in Him. Wearing your Savior's robe, you are as holy as the Holy One. As the Bible says, who dares accuse us whom God has chosen for His own? No one. For Christ Jesus died for us and was raised to life for us, and He is sitting in the place of honor at God's right hand, pleading for us. Romans 8:34. Dear Christian, let your heart be glad. You are accepted in the Beloved. What's there to fear? Let your face shine with joy. Live close to your Master, right on the doorstep of the heavenly city. Because soon, when your time comes, you will rise to where Jesus is, reigning at His right hand. All because the divine Lord was made to be the offering for our sin, who never sinned, so that we could be made right with God through Him. Dear Lord, we come to you today with grateful hearts, praising you for Jesus, your Son, who took our sins upon Himself. He who never sinned, made sin for us so we could be right with you. Oh Father, we lift up every hurting soul this morning, those who are crying over their failures, weighed down by their sins. Please point their eyes to Jesus. Lord, show them they are complete in Him and wrapped in His righteousness, accepted by you right now, just as they are. Thank you, God, that no sin can condemn us when we're in Christ. Thank you that the Lord, our Lord Jesus Christ, is pleading for us at your right hand. Fill us with joy, O Lord. Let our faces shine because we are yours. Help us to live close to Jesus, trusting that one day soon we will rise to be with Him forever. For anyone here who doesn't know you yet, draw them to your Son, O Lord. Let them see the cross, let them feel your love, and let them say yes to Jesus. We praise you for this incredible gift of righteousness, and we pray all this in the precious name of our Lord and our Savior, Jesus Christ.

0: Yes, indeed, we are marching upward to Zion, the beautiful city of God. Okay, Sister Mary, please say the opening prayer. Thank you.
1: Heavenly Father, Lord God,
0: thank
1: you for today.
0: Thank you, Lord.
1: We thank you for our gathering yet today.
0: Thank you, Lord.
1: We thank you for another beautiful day. We pray your type of thanks and praises, Lord, in Jesus' name.
0: Amen.
1: We commit our reading today into the mighty hands of prayer. In our reading, in our discussion, we'll get to know more of you, Lord, in Jesus' name.
0: Amen.
1: Thank you for answering our prayers.
0: Thank you, Lord.
1: In Christ's name I pray. Amen.
0: Amen. Thank you also very much for joining us again. Let's go immediately to our Cornerstone Bible verses. If you can unmute where you are, please unmute your microphone and let us read together our Cornerstone Bible verses for this study, which we will always read at every of our meetings. Thank you. Are we ready? Matthew 7:13-14. Enter by the narrow gate, for wide is the gate, and broad is the way that leads to destruction, and there are many who go in by it. Because narrow is the gate, and difficult is the way which leads to

0: Thank you very much for reading those Cornerstone Bible verses. I pray that God will give us the grace to be true pilgrims. In Jesus' name, amen. Okay, we remember that last Sunday when we last met, we visited with Christian the house of the interpreter. And we understood that the interpreter symbolizes the Holy Spirit. After Christian was pulled in through the narrow gate being Jesus Christ himself, after Christian was pulled in by goodwill, God's servant, through the narrow gate, goodwill, the pastor who pulled him in, who brought him to Christ, told him that he would have to learn some things before moving forward. So he sent him to the house of the interpreter. And that's of the interpreter, many rooms, about seven rooms, but we visited four of them last week. In the first room, we saw the picture of a godly pastor, and we learned how we can identify who a godly pastor is and who we ourselves are called to be. We also saw in the second room the sweeping of the dust, how the gospel makes it easy for sin to be swept away, sin to be conquered, sin to be subdued. Without the gospel, sweeping away sin will be like sweeping a dusty room that will choke. It will choke the person trying to sweep it. And in the third room, we saw the two boys' passion and patience. And interpreter exhorted Christian, as he exhorts us as well, to be like patience, to wait for the things to come. The things to come are everlasting, and they are sure to come. We have to trust the promise that the promised things will come, and when they come, that they will be everlasting in nature. They are eternal in nature. We are not to be like passion who wants everything here and now. And in the fourth room, we saw the picture of fire, water, and oil. Remember that Christian saw in that room a fire burning, one man pouring water on the fire, trying to put out the fire. And then behind the wall, Christian first was wondering why the fire would not go out, notwithstanding that the man was pouring water on it, until he discovered that behind the wall there was another man pouring oil on the water. And that was to encourage Christian that no matter what the devil throws at the Christian can rest assured that there is an invisible hand pouring oil into the fire. And if we trust that invisible hand, it will stand us in good stead. One of the lessons from that room is that because that hand is invincible, sometimes we tend to lose heart. We tend to lose heart, thinking that we are all alone at the mercy of Satan trying to pour water on our zeal. But we must never forget that the invisible hand is there and will always be there for us. Okay, now we go to the fifth room. The fifth room, it's called an impressive palace. An impressive palace. That's the fifth room. An impressive palace. And I'm going to ask, okay, who is available to read for us the fifth room? To read this account of the fifth room. And then we consider the discussion questions together. Any volunteer to read the fifth room? An impressive palace.
1: Okay.
0: Okay, thank you very much, Auntie. Thank you.
1: The fifth room, yes. An impressive palace. The interpreter then led Christian by hand again, this time to a beautiful and impressive palace. Christian was filled with joy at the sight of it. He saw figures dressed entirely in gold walking on top of it. "Can we go in there?" Christian asked eagerly. The interpreter led him towards the palace door. There, Christian saw a large crowd of people hesitant to enter. A man sat at a table near the door with a book and inkware, recording the names of those who were allowed to enter. Christian also noticed armed guards standing at the doorway, determined to harm anyone who tried to get in. This confused Christian a bit. Finally, when everyone else backed away,

0: of fear. Christian saw a very determined man approach the one recording names. "Write down my name, sir," he demanded. After the man complied, the determined man drew his sword, put on a helmet, and charged at the door and the armed guards. They attacked him fiercely, but he fought back bravely, both receiving and inflicting many wounds. Matthew 11:12, Acts 14:22. He cut his way through them all, and forced his way into the palace. At that moment, a pleasant voice came from within, from those walking on top of the palace. "Come in, come in. Eternal glory you shall win." The determined man entered and was clothed in garments like those they wore. Christian smiled and said, "I think I understand what this means. Now I'm ready to move on." Interpreter: "Hold on, Christian. There's a little more you should see before you go."
1: Thank you very much, Ma. Thank you so much for reading beautifully. And that's the fifth room, titled An Impressive Palace. Some have said that another name for this fifth room could be the determined man. And what are we seeing there? Christian was shown an impressive palace that was an immediate. At the first sight, Christian was filled with joy when he saw that palace. I mean, who would not be glad at the sight of an impressive palace after seeing many depressing visions? And that's what the interpreter saw, an impressive palace, and he saw figures dressed in gold walking on top of it. Naturally, Christian would say, "Wow, this is the kind of place I want to be. Can we go in there?" Christian asked, and who would not ask a question like that once you have seen an impressive palace? But when he moved towards the palace door, he saw a large crowd of people who were hesitant to enter. And you see, that's almost counterintuitive. Why would people be hesitant to enter an impressive palace? There was a man who sat at the table. The man would say, "Well, if you want to enter, you have to come in and put down your name." What? Why were people hesitant to enter? Because, well, there were guards standing at the doorway, determined to hurt anyone who tried to get in. So people were hesitant to go into the. It was an impressive palace, a beautiful place, but people were hesitant to go in there because there were armed guards standing at the doorway. But a very determined man said to the man who was at the door, "Write down my name." He wrote down his name. The man drew his sword, put on his helmet, and then he went at the door. He went at the armed guards. They attacked him fiercely. He fought back bravely. Interesting. They attacked him fiercely. He fought back bravely, both receiving and inflicting many wounds. Meaning that he, the determined man, suffered many wounds, and as well as the armed guards as well. But then he cut his way through. And then when he cut his way through, he heard the voice saying, "Come in, come in, eternal glory, you shall win." And then they clothed him in garments, a garment of gold like the rest. And Christian said, "I think I understand what this means." And so our question today is, Christian claimed to understand the lesson of the vision in the fifth room. This is not the sixth, in the fifth room. Do you understand the lesson? Outline at least five reminders about the Christian life from this vision. We have to look very closely at this vision and ask ourselves, do we understand this vision? Christian claimed that he understood it. He wanted to leave. Said, "I'm ready to move on. I understand what it means." Well, do you think he understood it? And, well, if he did, do you understand it? Do we understand it? Do we understand what this vision is saying? Anyone who wants to have a go at it? This impressive palace. What is the lesson that the interpreter was trying to teach Christian? What is the lesson that the Holy Spirit is teaching us about this impressive palace? What are the reminders from this impressive palace, from this fifth room, the vision in this fifth room? What's the first thing? What comes to add? Okay, anyway, let me see. Okay, just unmute your microphone. I'm going to call if you want to make any contribution. Remember that Christian was not a participant here. He was just looking at what was happening. An impressive palace, a beautiful place. People are wearing garments of gold. But then those outside were reluctant to go in. Why would people be reluctant to go in? Tutu, thank you very much for joining us tonight. Go ahead.
2: Yeah, good evening, everyone.
1: Good evening.
2: What readily comes to my mind about this picture that has been painted is the fact that two things actually.
1: Okay.
2: One reminds me of the Bible passage that says that the kingdom of God take suffering violence,
1: and the violence take it by force.
2: And the other scripture it reminds me of is the one that says that the weapons of our warfare,
1: are not carnal,
2: but mighty
1: through God,
2: the pulling down of strongholds.
1: Yeah.
2: So it just in summary, what it just says to me is that it's not an easy road. One of our songs now that says, it's not an easy road, we are traveling to heaven.
1: Mm-hmm.
2: So many are the battles that we will have to engage with to make it, you know, mm-hmm. into paradise. It's not bread and butter.
1: Yeah.
2: It's not all rosy. But if we remain valiant and strong, then we shall be able to, you know, be able to receive that crown of glory at the end of the day. If we do not despair, if we are not faint-hearted,
1: exactly,
2: and if we keep fighting the battle of faith.
1: Thank you for putting it so beautifully, because I think you actually hit the nail on the head right there, especially with those two Bible verses that you quoted. First, that the kingdom of God suffers violence, the violent take it by force, meaning that it's not saying that we have to be violent or physically violent, but saying that it calls for resolve. It calls for resolve. It calls for determination, just like that man in that vision, the determined man. Number one, we are reminded that those who are going to gain life eternal must face many fierce and strong enemies along the way. And isn't that the reason why many people don't even want to, you know, venture into the Christian faith? Because why must it be a life of struggle? Why must it be a life of contention? From time to time, we are contending with forces. If it's not sin, it is the forces of evil. If it's not the forces of evil, it is the world and all its temptations. If it's not the world, it is, well, friends and acquaintances who are not on the Lord's side that, you know, you have to learn to live with. And so many things we have to fight. Even discouragement, even long seasons of unanswered prayers. You keep praying, you are praying, and you have not received. And then the Lord is telling you to keep praying. That's a spiritual battle as well. And sometimes we also suffer the natural things that every fallen human being suffer. And we cannot do what the world would do. So many dangers and temptations on the way. If we all stay together and we read Pilgrim's Progress Part 2, there's a chapter in Part 2 of this book where Valiant Heart was listed all the things that a Christian would face on the way. And you're going to find a long list of those things. So we are absolutely right. The first lesson here is that we are reminded that those who are going to gain life will have to contend with many fierce and strong enemies along the way. Many fierce and strong enemies along the way. And as you said, it calls for courage and faith, and never to give up. You also mentioned the importance of the weapon, that they are not carnal. And we have to pay attention to what we read there. It says, after the man complied, meaning when the man said that his name should be written down, he said, after the man, then the determined man drew his sword, put on a helmet, and charged at the door and the armed guard. Of course, by talking about the sword and the helmet, you know, this that we have echoes of Ephesians 3 here about the armor of faith. And these are the reminders here. And the weapons are not carnal. So when when the man drew his sword and the helmet, we're talking about the full armor of God. Those were the weapons with which he fought. So I like that. Thank you for saying, number one, a reminder that we must face many fierce and strong enemies along the way. Number two, we must have courage and faith and never give up. Number three, the importance of the sword and the helmet in winning the battle. Okay, what other things can we learn from this? We have identified three. There are many fierce and strong enemies along the way. We need to have courage and faith and never give up. The importance of the sword and the helmet. What else can we see here in this vision? If you look at him, when he got there, Number one, before he got there, he saw some people. When he got there too, he joined some people. You know, I mean, I suppose that it reminds us that we are not alone, really, in the fight. Does it not? And that's an encouragement, because we read here that before he even signed up for the fight, he said he saw figures dressed entirely in gold walking on top of it. I mean, that's a reminder that some people have won the victory, right? He saw figures dressed entirely in gold walking on top. Some people have won the victory already. Again, when he himself eventually fought his way into the impressive palace, what did he see there? He was clothed in garment like those who were already there. And so we can find in this vision also a reminder that we are never alone. We're never alone in the fight. It is always when we think that we are the only ones facing the troubles of this life. That's when we become even more depressed than we should be. But to remember that we are not alone, I believe it's always comforting in a manner of sorts. It comforts to know that we are not alone and that there are other people who are facing the same temptations and the same trials that we face. Again, that there are many people who have gone before us and who have won. You know, if you are fighting a battle, and it's a fierce battle, and you have no assurance that anybody has ever won before, you may become diffident, because you may be saying to yourself, maybe this is not even a winnable battle. But to know and to see that people have already won, and this is an echo of Hebrews 12, seeing that we are surrounded by so great a cloud of witnesses, those who have gone before us. Okay, what's the fifth one that we can identify here? We have number one, there are fierce and strong enemies along the way. There is need for courage. You know, this determined man, the fact that he even stepped forward and said, write down my name, that's courage. That's courage, write down my name. And at some point, we also must stand up to be counted and say, look, I'm going to face down all the powers of the enemy. And of course, we know also from someone, and I say, it is he who will tread down our enemies. It's the Lord who will tread down our enemies, not us. So in his name, and by faith in him, we should sign up for the battle. Number three, we have to fight not with our own weapons, but with the sword of faith and the helmet of salvation. Number three, we must remember that we are not alone. And number five, this vision tells us that the battle is worth fighting for, right? It's worth fighting for. Those who were outside, those who were hesitant to sign up for the fight, those who were hesitant to join the fight, well, they may be afraid, they may be cowardly, they have been cowardly, but the result is that they will never win. They never win the prize. We see in this vision that the determined man signed up for the fight. He contended with fierce and strong enemies. He did not give up. He fought with the sword and the helmet, but eventually he joined the number of those who have triumphed. And what is more, he got a reward that must have been a huge compensation to him, that the battle was worth fighting. In fact, he sustained injury along the way. I hope we paid attention to that. He sustained injuries along the way. Thank you, Dickie Adekwaju, writing in the chat room. Reward. Thank you very much. You're absolutely right. That's something we have to take away from here. Reward. Reward. Reward. Any other comment on this fifth room? I mean, this is an important room as well. All the rooms in the House of the Interpreter are important. This is quite important as well. It's a timely reminder that it's a battle to be fought. That battle calls for courage and faith. That battle must be fought with spiritual weapons. However, some people have won. If nobody had ever been victorious in the fight, well, we may say to ourselves, are you sure you want to fight? But some people have won. Some people have won. Some people have fought bravely and have won. The cloud of witnesses, they should encourage us. And more than that, this fight is worth fighting. It's worth fighting because there's a reward. There's a reward. It is the moment that we begin to feel, we begin to stop believing in the certainty of the reward. That's when we become depressed. Any other contribution to this? Fifth room in the House of the Interpreter. If you are at gospelbestreader.com, you can join us by just tapping the WhatsApp widget. Tap the WhatsApp widget on the bottom right-hand corner of our page and share with us your questions or your thoughts or your contributions to this. Good. So we move on to the sixth room now, room number six in the House of the Interpreter. Now, this is one of the most solemn... Okay, so Shadi, go ahead.
2: He was
1: Okay, your connection is a bit spotty, but try again.
3: Tennis is bad.
1: Okay, right. I think it's better now. Try.
3: Oh, okay.
1: Perseverance. Perseverance. He persevered.
3: So that he can and be able to get to the.
1: Yeah. Thank you very much. Our sister's connection was a bit poor there. And I think that's general. Many parts of Nigeria experiencing that today. Experiencing that about network. But we thank God I got what you said. It's about perseverance. And of course, we can read into that. You see, the battle was not short. Although we are just reading it in a paragraph or so. But this is what the writer wrote when he saw this dream. He said, he drew his sword, he put on a helmet, and he charged at the door. And they attacked him fiercely, but he fought back bravely, both receiving and inflicting many wounds. So, you see, in not so many words, maybe how many words, maybe like 20 words, in just like 20 words there, it would appear like it was a short battle. It wasn't short because they attacked him fiercely, a fierce attack. He also fought back bravely. Both of them receiving and inflicting many wounds. So it was a back and forth. I love what you have said, especially that the theme of perseverance is there. It was not that he started the battle, and then when he sustained wounds, he then ran back. That's not what we read. He sustained wounds. He also inflicted wounds on the enemy, and he did not give up. So, I mean, that's a very beautiful one. We're looking for five things about this vision, and now we have the sixth one, which is perseverance. So the first one, the certainty of fierce and strong enemies along the way, they will be there. And second, the need for courage and faith. And number three, the importance of fighting with the spiritual battles, weapons of our spiritual warfare. Number four, I will now put perseverance there. Number four, perseverance, to know that the battle may be long, it may be short, but we have to persevere to the very end. Number four, five, we must not forget that we are not alone. There are many other people fighting. And number six, we are not alone. There are many people who have won the victory. And what is more, there is the certainty of reward for us. Thank you very much. Beautiful. Let's go to room six. It's the sixth room in the house of the interpreter. This is called the man in an iron cage. I will request everybody to pay attention, really, really pay attention here to the man in an iron cage as we try to understand who this man is, the man in an iron cage. And let us ask ourselves, have you ever met a person who fit this description, the man in an iron cage? And what does it really mean for us? What's the lesson for all of us? And today's where you please help us again and read the sixth room. The sixth room, the man in an iron cage.
0: He took Christian's hand again and led him into a very dark room. Inside, a man sat in an iron cage. He looked deeply sad, staring down at the ground with his hands clasped together. He sighed heavily, as if his heart were about to break. "What's happening here?" Christian asked. The interpreter gestured for him to talk to the man. "Who are you?" Christian asked. "I'm not who I used to be. What were you like before?" "Once I was respected a respected and successful teacher." Luke 8:13. "I thought I was on the right path to the heavenly city, and I even felt joy at the thought of getting there. So what happened? Who are you now?" "Now I'm a man filled with despair, trapped in this iron cage. There's no escape, no way out." "But how did you end up like this?" I stopped being vigilant and disciplined. I gave in to my desires, sinned despite knowing what's right, and grieved the Holy Spirit who left me. I tempted the devil, and he took hold. I angered God, and he abandoned me. I hardened my heart so much that I can't even repent. Turning to the interpreter, but isn't there any hope for someone like him? Not to the man, asking. Turning to the man, is there no chance you can be released from this cage of despair? No, none at all. But wait, isn't Christ merciful? I've crucified Christ all over again, Hebrews 6:6. I rejected him, his righteousness, and his sacrifice. I've insulted the Holy Spirit, Hebrews 10:29. I've shut myself out of all the promises. Now all that's left are terrifying threats, setting judgment and fiery wrath that will consume me as an enemy. What made you choose this path? Lust, pleasure, and worldly gain. I thought they would bring me joy, but now they all torment me like a burning fire. Can't you repent and turn things around now? God won't let me repent. His word offers no comfort, no hope. He himself locked me in this cage. No one can set me free. Oh, eternity. How will I face the endless misery that awaits? Interpreter to Christian, let this man's suffering serve as a constant reminder and a warning to you. Wow, that's terrifying. God, help me to stay vigilant, disciplined, and prayerful so I avoid this man's fate. Then Christian said, sir, is it not really time for me to go now? Interpreter, wait a moment, Christian. There's one more thing I want to show you before you go.
1: Thank you very much, Ma. And this is the story of the man in an iron cage. A man who, according to his own statement, he said, I was once a respected and successful teacher. I thought I was on the right path to the heavenly city. I even felt joy at the thought of getting there. Christian said, so what happened to you? Well, he said, I'm now filled with despair. I'm trapped in this iron cage. There's no escape. There's no way out. How did you end up like this? The man said, I stopped being vigilant and disciplined. I gave in to my desires. I sinned despite knowing what is right. I grieved the Holy Spirit who left me. I tempted the devil and he took hold. I angered God and he abandoned me. I hardened my heart so much that I can't even repent. Well, this is one of the frightening rooms in the heart of the interpreter. And this man obviously was in that of the interpreter. The interpreter showed Christian that room. It was in an iron cage. It was filled with despair. It was trapped there. What is this vision telling us in that of the interpreter? This man trapped in an iron cage. What is the lesson here? What is the lesson? This is a man who, by his own confession, said, well, I think there is no hope for me anymore. Christian, I mean, knowing what he has read in the Bible, he said to the man, is there no chance that you can be released from this cage? He said, no, none at all. But Christian remembered that God is merciful and said, wait, isn't Christ merciful? The man said, yeah, he's merciful, but I've crucified him all over again. Hebrews 6, you know, Hebrews 6 is where he said that it's no more sacrifice for sin, for those who reject him after knowing him. He said, I rejected him, I've shut myself out of my promises. Now, he was faced with threats and certain judgment and the fiery wrath of God. What made you choose this path? Christian continued to inquire of him. The man said, lost pleasure, worldly gain. I thought they would bring me joy, but now they all torment me like a burning fire. Have you ever come across a man like this, a former Christian, who has reached a point where he says to himself, there is no hope, there is no hope any longer? Is there a place that is it possible to get a place like this, where despite having known the Lord, then one begins on a path that leads to such despair, where one is totally separated from God? That is what has given many people challenges in interpreting this portion of of the book, this room number 6 in the house of the interpreter. What does it mean? What is the lesson here? What are we called to bear in mind here? Because at the end, the interpreter said to Christian, well, let this man's suffering serve as a constant reminder and a warning to you. This man's suffering. What is the man's suffering? This man's suffering. Let it serve as a constant reminder and warning to you. Yeah. So please unmute your microphone and contribute to this. What do you see there? What do you think? What do you hear the Holy Spirit saying to you here in room number 6 in the house of the interpreter? The man in the iron cage. If you are at Gospel Best Radio as well, please use the WhatsApp widget and join the discussion. What do you hear the Holy Spirit saying? Okay, go ahead, sir. Thank you, sir.
4: Yeah, good evening, sir.
1: Good evening, sir.
4: Yeah. So I think this it's a critical point in mm-hmm. this study.
1: Absolutely.
4: And like I normally say, it speaks to our lives.
1: Mm-hmm.
4: You know, it speaks to our journey, even as pilgrims.
1: Yes.
4: You know, I read, of course, Paul said that I pommeled my body and bring it under subjection, lest after that I've preached the gospel, that I may not be cast away. So I think the interpretation to that is that Paul realized that it's possible to do exploits for God, and then you become a castaway.
1: Mm.
4: The end. Yeah, I think it's a revelation that we all need, because we are carried away at some point.
1: Yeah.
4: Success of ministry, even success of the pilgrim. You know, sometimes as a pilgrim, you can talk about a lot of testimonies, a lot of signs and wonders, a lot of results that you have experienced that may not even be so for some of the brethren that you are traveling together.
1: Mm.
4: And then you may feel that maybe you have come, God has brought you into a unique class of your own.
1: Yes.
4: That you are God's special child.
1: Mm.
4: And God will not mind if you also... if you become wayward, God will not really mind, you know. I know that we get to that point. I remember I read a book, I can't even remember the title, but many years ago, I was still very young as a believer. And then, you know, that lesson, those lines had remained with me.
1: Yes.
4: And I can only paraphrase now, but what he says is that if they say there are two people who will not be surprised.
1: Okay.
4: If I backslide.
1: Okay.
4: Say the devil will not be surprised.
1: Hmm.
4: Because he has been working at it.
1: Exactly.
4: Back to back.
1: The man pouring the water on the fire.
4: Yeah, exactly. Exactly, sir. So if it happens, you know, it's just on the part of the devil, it's a result of hard work, of consistency on the part of the devil, and that's on us all the time.
1: Yeah,
4: no matter how vibrant or whatever level we think we have attained.
1: Yes,
4: and this is also for Christians, it's also for men of God. I remember listening to Billy Akoni's message.
1: Okay.
4: Recently, I'm sure it must be an old message, but I listened to it very recently. He was talking about a pastor, very renowned pastor.
1: Okay.
4: When he was still young, that, you know, those days when people will stand or sit around the radio when the man is doing his broadcast, and then he will ask the sick to lay their hands upon the radio, and then there were a lot of results. Things were happening in those days when you don't even have social media. The man was, and then it's all of a sudden he didn't hear about the man again.
1: Mm.
4: He didn't hear about the man for a long time. Then one day he got a letter from that ministry.
1: Okay.
4: the man invited him to come and minister.
1: Okay.
4: So he said, this is an opportunity for him, you know, to meet with the man, at least also share experience, get something from him, you know, see how he has fared for all these years. And, you know, his story was very comical, but it's filled with a lot of, lessons for us or for me. He said, you know, the way Borobula can describe, he said, he thought that it was very easy to locate that congregation, that church. But it wasn't. He said he was going from inside the street, in the inner street. He was turning to the left, turning to the left. And finally, he got to the place, and it was just a parlor gathering. So a ministry that is so large, you know, that has shrunk to it was even in the, according to it, was in the parlor, in the flat of that man. So they were meeting, and he said just a handful of people were there. So he came in, and he was just wondering what was happening. When he drove into the place, he was wondering, is this the place that I'm coming? So I said, so they went to tell the man, the pastor, that Borobula has come and invited him into the inner room. So he came, and he was telling Billy Akoni that he is finished. Just like this man in the cage.
1: Yeah, yeah.
4: He was saying that, you know, that Borobula was, but what about all those? He said, the reason why I called you here, two reasons, according to Borobula Akoni, is to see if you can help me with what is left. He said, God told him that he still has a lot to do, but he's no longer qualified. He's no longer
1: the man for the job.
4: He's not in a position to do the work, but the work is still there to be done. So that was why he invited Billy. Maybe he can even help him finish well. So, and then the second was that maybe if he explains to Billy, people like Billy Akoni, his experience, the loss for women, he said women destroyed him. He said that specifically, many other things, that maybe they could, referring to Borobula Akoni, maybe they could avoid those pitfalls. That's the man's story.
1: Yeah.
4: But it God forbid, but it could be the story of anyone.
1: Of any Christian, yeah.
4: So, because I love to be more down to earth and practical.
1: Yeah.
4: You know, the thing that we're talking about, if there's any indictment, is on us, even those of us who are in this generation, this time.
1: Yes, yes.
4: Honestly, you know, you see a lot of, even, you know, by privilege, I'm a pastor. You know, I see a lot of younger pastors, and I see teachings that we hear on the net every day, and it's about the man. It's not about Christ. You know, it's about a lot of presumptions.
1: Yes.
4: No, people just, maybe what they, I really don't know how to explain it, but you know, there's a lot of gross misconduct in the body of Christ.
1: Body of Christ.
4: Both from the pulpit to the pews.
1: Yes.
4: And even those who had gone ahead of us, you find out that greed and the love of money has really derailed, you know, so many. Some people are retracting. A few are backtracking. But you know, it's like it was mentioning, this for the Christian was wondering if there is no way out, there's no escape route. But the man, because the man is the one in the shoe.
1: Yeah.
4: I remember Borobula Akoni saying something many years ago. He was saying about the brother in the fellowship. And the brother was dying, actually. Very vibrant brother, according to him. But he was at the point of death. And he said that there's nothing that they are, in fact, he saw that they were already eating his flesh. They tried to restore him. It was impossible. So, and you know, you could. So I think that consciousness of the fact that we could do a lot of effort for the Lord, and then we still find ourselves in this kind of a cage.
1: Exactly.
4: If we have that problem, we'll be able to avoid it and trust God to help us. That's the only way I can say it.
1: Exactly.
4: God to help
1: us. I mean, thank you so very much for sharing those experiences, which I think are on all fours with what we have just read. You know, this book is titled The Pilgrim's Progress. But here we have read of a pilgrim's regress. That's what we have read of here. The pilgrim's regress. A pilgrim regressing in the pilgrimage. And this is a warning. It's a warning that there is something called pilgrim's regress, actually. There's something called pilgrim's regress, and that we should be alert to that. That there's something called pilgrim's regress, and we should avoid it. The first question is, what was responsible for the man's regress, really? What was responsible for it? You can see it here. Christian asked him, what made you choose this path? He said, lust, pleasure, and worldly gain. I thought they'd bring me joy, but now they all torment me like a burning fire. And isn't that something that is really that should really admonish us, that it is possible for, you know, the things that we have been warned not to do, if we were to do them, see, at the end, they will be once tormentors. If you read Proverbs, I think either Proverbs 1 or 2, wisdom said, look, I called out to you in the street, but the time will come when you begin to reap the fruit of your foolishness, I will just laugh at you, I will mock you. And that's what happened to this man, is regress. And the other question we need to focus on is whether we agree that flirting with sin can make one become as hopeless as this man in the cave. What has happened to this man is that he has become hopeless. At this point, he is not even believing in the mercy of God. Is it possible for one to flirt with sin that much and then become totally hopeless and totally unbelieving in the mercy of God? We have something in the chat room. Exactly. Okay, so we are brushing, echoing what we said earlier on. As there is pilgrim's progress, there is pilgrim's regress. In fact, that's the takeaway from this room number 6, that as we have pilgrim's progress, so we also have pilgrim's regress. And sometimes the regress of a pilgrim can be so severe that the pilgrim could become totally hopeless. I mean, look at it. Is it possible to flirt with sin that one could become this hopeless? Okay, I can see that this is a very solemn lesson. As but I want us to have contribution if you want to contribute to it, in terms of what can be responsible for a pilgrim's regress. And whether it is possible for one to flirt with sin and then get to a place where you become totally hopeless. I mean, the point is, sin is something that entraps. It's a snare. You take one step and you find that you necessarily take another step, and before you know it, you are entrapped, and you're just caught in the web, and you can't move any further. Rushing here in the chat room. This is what he has written. This is a message the preacher of hyper grace should take to heart. Exactly. Yeah, I understand what they're saying. So, you know, some people preach the message of hyper grace. I don't know what to define that, but that's basically a message that says that whatever you do, grace is sufficient for you. And of that we know. But you know what? Sin itself can entrap. So a person who says, well, I can sin to my heart's content. You know, Paul himself preached grace. He preached grace. He preached grace to the extent that he himself then questioned himself and said, does it mean that we can continue in sin and expect grace to abound? He said, no, God forbid. It is not that God will stop forgiving. It is that sin itself, can entrap a man to the point that the man himself will stop believing in the grace of God. And that's the point. It is not that Christ will not forgive. It is that the man himself, the sinner himself, could become so enmeshed in the sin, so far gone, that he himself will not look up. He's unable to look up to God to ask him for forgiveness. And that's the point here, really. If you look at this story very carefully, when Christian turned to the interpreter, Christian asked the interpreter, he said, but isn't there hope for someone like him? Did the interpreter answer? Anyone, if you took note of what we read there, when Christian asked the interpreter, isn't there hope for someone like the man in the cage? Did the interpreter answer? Anyone?
2: The interpreter did not answer.
1: Exactly.
2: Rather, he asked the Christian to ask the man.
1: To ask the man. Exactly. My suspicion is because the interpreter asked. Go ahead.
2: And that you actually spoke what was going on in my mind when you said that if the man himself, you know, is the one that, you know, he was in a state of hopelessness.
1: Yes.
2: Like he couldn't just even imagine God being merciful to
1: him. Yes.
2: Forgiving him. And I like the fact that Venerable was able to share with us that
1: story
2: about Rogbele and the book he read.
1: Mm.
2: I think it really shed more light on, because before he spoke, I was thinking like, is it possible that God will not have mercy?
1: Exactly.
2: But now, you know, I've been able to draw from all the contributions, and you finally said my mind that it's the person himself that was not able to forgive.
1: Exactly.
2: Was in that state of unforgiveness that I know.
1: Exactly. Exactly. Exactly. It's the person who has been trapped by sin himself or herself who would be unable to look up and say, have mercy upon me, a sinner. Because every time he wants to look up, Satan will slap him and say, you don't even know what you have done. And then he will run back again. He will run back again. And that's what exactly happened. That's why when Christian asked the interpreter, but isn't there hope for someone like him? The interpreter did not answer. The interpreter, okay, you ask him yourself. Because the interpreter would answer, we'll say what is true. Which is that, and that's our third question, which is that there is always forgiveness for sin. But this is a warning that there is a place, there is a depth in the slope that if one should get there, one may be even unable to look up to God and ask for forgiveness. Venerable, go ahead, sir.
4: Yeah, I think you have your last sentence is ventilating my thoughts.
1: Okay,
4: you know. Because I know that, in fact, the first prayer in my heart is that none of us will come into that.
1: Amen.
4: That level.
1: Yes.
4: Where our lives become irredeemable.
1: Mm.
4: You know. So because, and there's no way we can explain it, because it's not our experience. And we pray that it won't be our experience.
1: Amen.
4: You know,
1: amen.
4: Grace will keep us, his strength, his mercy will keep us.
1: Amen.
4: So, but you know, like what you said, it's now almost impossible for the man to look up. The reason why I am muted was that I wanted to explain from my own little understanding of how I will come to Christ. I will come to the Lord.
1: Yes.
4: Before, maybe while we were in the world, we came out. How do we look up? There's always the common denominator.
1: Yes.
4: We feel helpless, and then we want to draw strength from God. We are looking up to Him, for Him to pull us, just like He did for Christian in the
1: swamp of despond.
4: Swamp of despond, you know. So to pull us up, and we are willing to be pulled up.
1: Mm.
4: We know that He can pull us up. And even when we have given our life to God and we fall into sin, just like David, we become sorry.
1: Yes.
4: We have sorrow for our sins, and then we are looking up to Him to pull us out. At that point, we are still redeemable. But when a man gets to, and I've met a few people like that, you know, the first thing you see is arrogance. They know everything.
1: Yeah.
4: There's nothing you want to teach them, because if you see a man who is genuinely repentant and he really wants to come back to the Lord, the first thing is he will be broken. He want to listen. He want to listen to the message.
1: Yes.
4: From entry level again, he will be willing that bring me from the elementary level again back to the Lord. So, but the difficulty for the man who has come into that case, he's not even willing to go to that elementary.
1: Exactly.
4: And there's no way you can come back to the Lord if you have veered off without going back to the elementary. So I've met a few people like that who know the scripture. They are not clergy, they are not priests, they are not pastors. They are late, but they know it, they know the scriptures. They talk about their experience, their spiritual experience. And even for you as a pastor, very intimidating. And yet these people, they are veered off. They are no longer there. They are no longer in the faith. They are in the church. They still worship with us, but they are no longer in the faith. So it's just for them, just maybe to pass time. You know, so when you come close to them and you really want to see how you can, you know, the way they relate with you, the way they talk to you, yes, it's like talking down now, not looking up to God.
1: Yeah.
4: And that you even you as a pastor, you know that you can't help them because they know more than you. Their spiritual exposure is far bigger than yours. They are not condescending at all. They are not coming to your level, talk less of coming lower. And you can't help them. They can't be helped. So and it's just to answer the question, yes, I think it is possible for a man to reach that level.
1: Exactly. I totally agree with you. And I see what Raji Mundile has written there. He said, sin takes a man farther than he wishes to go. And that's the lesson. That's one of the lessons. This man, he said he was once a teacher. He was once this and that. He once had the joy of the Holy Spirit. But then lost the pleasures and the things of the world, led him away. And all of a sudden, he found himself there. I always remember what God said to Cain. Sin is crouching at your door. It wants to master you. You have to throw it away. You have to fight it, and that buttresses what Brashen wrote here in the chat room. Sin takes a man farther than he wishes to go, and it's a warning to all of us. As Venerable has said, it's a warning to all of us not to toy with sin. You find that you take one step, and then you think that's just it. Okay, just another step, and before you know it, you are far gone. Until one could find oneself in a place as lost as that man. Again, I love what Pastor Funke Adepoju has written here. She said, when pilgrims regress, it's often not noticed by the pilgrim until he or she is far gone. And that's the danger. Again, exactly, variable, you know, this is very correct. This is another one that the person who is lost will probably even not immediately notice until he has become totally lost. And then one day he wakes up and he finds, I've done this much, you know. Somebody who almost got there would be David. You know, first was the lust of the eyes. He stood on that rooftop and saw the woman, lusted after her, and then he actually called for her, then actually had current knowledge of her, then he actually plotted the death of her husband, then he actually killed the husband, and then he actually went on living as if he had not done anything wrong. So, you know, so David almost got there. He almost got there because that's exactly how sin entraps us. And then it complicates our lives, and then it entraps us. It becomes a snare. That's the real definition of a snare, where you can't even get out. You can't get out of that snare. But thankfully, in the case of David, he was able to look up and to cry out to God for mercy. But it's not always so. Some people get even more entrapped and they're not able to look up. You don't know it until it is far gone. Pastor Fungalipod is absolutely right here. Even David did not know that he was far gone until Nathan confronted him. You know, he himself did not know that he was far gone until Nathan confronted him. And this is really a solemn one. And then she also has written there saying, this calls for self-examination from time to time through the instrumentality of the Holy Spirit. And I think you're absolutely right, ma. This calls for self-examination, really. You want to examine yourself every time. I mean, this is one of the most sobering part of this book, In the Eyes of the Interpreter. Okay, we have another note here in the Brashion. This is a lengthy one. You should omit and read and say this. Okay, you know, it came in twice, maybe because of the network. And this is what Brashion has seen in the chat room. Said there are two points in a man's life in which mercy becomes ineffective. One, the point leaves a man to a reprobate mind. Romans 1, exactly. Where God has left a man to a reprobate mind. The person has been so unappreciative and so rejecting of God that God has left the person to a reprobate mind. Number two, the point death catches up with a man before repentance. Like the parable of the rich man and Lazarus. Paul warned against this in Romans 6. Shall we continue in sin that grace may abound? Ezekiel 3 and 18 too warned against it, that if a man dies in his sin, despite being warned, his blood will be required from his own. And I love this analysis of, you know, the point where mercy becomes ineffective, where a person has so sinned that God has left him to a reprobate mind. And talking about being left to a reprobate mind, is that not similar to what this man said? If you look at where I am lighting on the screen now, this man in the iron cage, he said, God won't let me repent. His word offers no comfort, no hope. He himself locked me in this cage. No one can set me free. Oh, eternity, how will I face the endless mystery that awaits? I mean, this is, and I love that we all have been relating this to ourselves, because, you know, this man's situation is one that should really sober us, especially when we continue to believe that there is always grace, which is absolutely correct. But this is a reminder that there is a point that a Christian would flirt with sin, that it will become impossible for that Christian to look up to God. It will become impossible for that Christian to look up to God and ask for forgiveness. Indeed, the sin will be so entrapping that the man will be in an iron cage. Any other contribution to this? I mean, this is something that everybody should read again and again and again. Christian said, wow, this is terrifying. May God help me to stay vigilant, disciplined, and prayerful so I avoid this man's fate. And the final question I want to ask here, is the man in the cage truly beyond the reach of God's mercy? Give reason to support your answer. And I think we have answered that in all our contribution. Is it truly beyond the reach of God's mercy? I believe it will run contrary to everything in the scriptures to say it's beyond the reach of God's mercy. Nobody is ever beyond the reach of God's mercy as long as he's still alive, unless he's somebody who has been left to his own reprobate mind, as in Romans 1. But generally speaking, nobody is ever beyond the reach of God's mercy. The question is whether that person will be allowed by his own sin and his own conscience to look up to God. There is a place where a Christian gets, when the Christian regresses in his pilgrimage and regresses so severely that even the Christian is unable to look up to God and say, Lord, have mercy upon me. You know, where sin has entrapped, and one hero has led to another, maybe one sin has led to crime, one crime to another and another, and then somebody says to the man, I mean, have you not seen people who on their deathbed, they say to them, well, make peace with Jesus, and they say, no, I can't do that. You must have heard stories like that, people who on their deathbed were asked to make peace with Christ and they wouldn't even do it, not merely because they were members of some secret club, but because they just know what they have done. And they are unable to believe that Christ will receive them. That is this man. That's the picture of this man in the iron cage. He was put in that cage. I wouldn't say by God. He was put in that cage by his own. He was being tormented by his own sins. And he himself said it. I want to get to that place. I think he himself said it somewhere here. Yeah, he said, when Christian asked him, what made you choose this path? He said, lost pleasure and worldly gain. I thought they would bring me joy, but now they all torment me like a burning fire. So his sins put him in that iron cage. And you know, that's what the devil does. That's what the devil does. The devil said, well, I'm going to put you here. You are not going to escape. The devil, as Venerable pointed out, the devil is the one always trying to pour water on the fire. And so when the devil has succeeded in getting a Christian to regress so severely and then to be entrapped by sin and the consequence of sin, then the devil says, you are not going to get out of this cage. And that person is unable to go to God for mercy. Any other contribution?
0: Brother Femi, I want to ask a question.
1: Okay, go ahead.
0: Right after where you highlighted, okay, where the man says, God won't let me repent.
1: Exactly.
0: Is that his own lie to himself? Because he's saying, God won't let me repent. His word offers no comfort.
1: No hope.
0: No hope.
1: He himself
0: locked me in this cage.
1: Hmm.
0: No, I don't know, that's contrary. I don't know. It's a bit.
1: No, I can understand your concern about this. Yeah. Is it the case that God truly locked him there? And that's what this. Is it the case that God truly locked him there? And that's why I said that we find that when.

0: Interpreter, isn't there no hope for this man? The interpreter chose not to answer. What the interpreter wanted Christian to hear from the man's mouth himself. I believe what this man said here, this place, God won't let me repent, is what offers no comfort, no hope. Mm-hmm. He loved me in this case. This was the man's opinion of himself at this point.
1: Truly.
0: At this point.
1: And I also think that, nothing now. The Bible actually says it in James, that when your sin tempts you into destruction, that you shouldn't blame God, because God does not tempt anyone
0: with
1: sin or with the so that's just what I feel this is relevant here.
0: So you are referring to James 1:13.
1: Yes, God do not tempt anyone with evil.
0: When tempted, no one should say God is tempting me, for God cannot be tempted by evil, nor does he tempt anyone. Yeah. And then verse 14 says, but each person is tempted when they are dragged away by their own evil desire and enticed.
1: Yeah.
0: And you are absolutely right here. I also have in the chat room, Brashim, really saying that, he said, I think he's speaking just like Eli. You know, Eli, where is God? Let him do what he pleases. This was Eli as well, who had, well, his children had done so horrible things. I think Eli at some point felt, well, I think I've been negligent. I've allowed these boys to really profane the name of God. He did not think that he could ask God for mercy. And he did not ask God for mercy. This is exactly what is happening to this man. I mean, it is possible for us to say that, oh, this man was not right. He should have asked God for mercy. But, you know, there are some sins that you yourself know, the things you have done, you know, the things you have done, knowing them to be wrong. You know, it's different from an unbeliever who was not in Christ, who did horrible things, but a Christian. And, you know, this man did not start out as an unbeliever. You remember how he started? He said, once I was a respected and successful teacher, I thought I was on the right path. I even felt the joy of getting there. In some other older version, said I was a professor. So this was a Christian. Then he said, I stopped being vigilant and disciplined. I gave in to my desires and sinned despite knowing what is right. I grieved the Holy Spirit who left me. I tempted the devil and he took hold. I angered God and he abandoned me. I hardened my heart so much that I can't even repent. You know, there is a place where a Christian sins. Whenever a Christian is sinning, he knows he's sinning, right? So there's no point. He knows he's sinning, but he persists. He continues, or she continues, and then becomes entrapped, and then falls deeper and deeper and deeper and deeper into that sin. And then, God forbid, that Christian gets to where this man got. Where this man said, no, God himself won't let me repent. Because he will be saying to himself, why am I so burdened? Why am I so guilty? Say, it is God that's making me guilty this way. Whether it is the terror of what he has done himself that is terrorizing him. But, you know, we are fallen human beings. And that is the way we are just made, as fallen human beings. And that's why I think the great lesson there is not to flirt with sin, not to flirt with it, so we don't get to the point where our own mind will restrain us from or the devil's voice will be louder. We should not get to the place where the devil's voice will be louder. Say, look, don't ever, whenever he wants to go for, the devil will say to him, God will never allow you. And he himself will believe it. Say, that's true. I know what I've done. Nobody can be that merciful. You know that kind of thinking where you say, nobody can be that merciful to forgive. Okay, thank you, Mommy Oji, joining us now. She has written in the on WhatsApp saying that, I believe the man has sold his heart to Satan. And exactly, you know, we're talking about sin just in general. Now, it could be the sin of the man even seeking power from God. You know, think of Christians or Christian ministers who go as far as seeking powers from the devil, seeking powers from demonic powers, you know, and things like that. So the man gets a place and they tell him, God will forgive you. He said, don't deceive me. I know the horrible things I've done. Don't even deceive me, but God will forgive me. And you see, that's the devil telling, because the devil does not want him to ask for forgiveness. Right. Yeah, I love that. Yeah, Hebrews 6:4-6. So Robert Shun is asking us to read Hebrews 4:6-6, which we will find that if you have read John Bunyan's spiritual autobiography, you'll find that this was one of the passages that tormented him as well. when

0: when he regressed in his faith. And no, we are talking about regress now. We're talking about a pilgrim's regress. Christian, Hebrews 6, 4-6. For it is impossible for those who were once enlightened and have tasted the heavenly gifts and have become partakers of the Holy Spirit and have tasted the good word of God and the powers of the age to come, if they fall away, to renew them again to repentance, since they crucify again for themselves the Son of God and put him to open shame. And you see, this was one of the passages that tormented John Bunyan himself in his book, Grace Abounding. He wrote a book called Grace Abounding, which is his spiritual autobiography. He said, because when he himself regressed in his pilgrimage, he said, whenever he read this part, he would say to himself, there is no hope any longer. Until the Holy Spirit interpreted it to him, that this passage is talking about those who have renounced the messiahship of Christ. They have renounced the power of God through Christ to save them. And this is apostasy, full apostasy. Somebody who have said, I haven't tasted the heavenly gift, then they now go into full apostasy to renounce everything about God and his Messiah, the Christ. And again, it's a warning still. Those who have tasted the heavenly gift, they should be careful not to regress. Because sometimes you regress and it may lead to apostasy. It may lead to Satan himself having full control over our thoughts and over our lives. And remember, again, we have to link this to the story, to the fifth room, right, of the fire, the man with the water, and the man with the oil. You see, the man with the water is the one visible. And, you know, the fire may be going off because once you grieve the Holy Spirit, we cannot expect grace to abound. So if a man continues to sin, you are going to grieve the Holy Spirit. Maybe the man with the oil himself will not be that close any longer. And then the fire would have effect. And then a person will be saying to himself, can I go to my father? I mean, that prodigal son, you know, he's got to say, I'll go back to my father. And not everybody gets that opportunity to say, I'll go back to my father. I think that's the lesson here, long and short, that not everybody gets the opportunity to say, I'll now go back to my father. And that's the warning there. You know, some Christians would just say, well, don't worry, if it happens to me, I'll just be like the prodigal. And then afterwards, I'll go back to my father. But it's not always so easy to say, I'll go back to my father. May God help us indeed, in Jesus' name. Amen.
1: Amen.
0: Amen. Okay, let's conclude this. As of the interpreter, let's go to another a terrifying dream. Somebody had a dream. This is the seventh room, so that tomorrow we can go to the cross. Okay, very quickly, let me just ask the class. After saying, oh, that's a terrifying one about the man in the cave, now said, is it not really time for me to go now? Wait a moment, Christian. Why do you think Christian was in the hurry here? Why was he in a hurry? Said, is it not really time for me to... Maybe what? To go ahead?
2: Maybe fear of everything he had seen.
0: Okay, maybe fear. Okay, we're not going to answer. Let's just put that in mind that he was in a hurry to leave. Okay, the seventh room. I'm sorry, are you able to read it?
2: All right.
0: Thank you, ma.
2: A terrifying dream. He took Christian's hand again and led him to a room where they saw a man just getting out of bed. The man trembled and shook as he put on his clothes. Why is this man trembling so? Christian asked. The interpreter instructed the man to tell Christian the reason. The man began. This night, I had a terrifying dream. The sky turned dark black. And there was thunder and lightning so intense that it filled me with dread. I looked up and saw the clouds churning violently. Then I heard a loud trumpet blast and saw a man seated on a cloud, surrounded by thousands of heavenly beings. They were all engulfed in flames, and the heavens themselves were ablaze. A voice boomed, "Rise, you dead, and come to judgment." The rocks split open, graves burst open, and the dead rose from them. Some were overjoyed and looked towards the sky, while others tried to hide under mountains. Then I saw the man on the cloud open a book and call the world to come forward. But because of a fierce fire burning